0: Gentlemen, welcome. We have a coin, heads and tails. Heads and tails. San Francisco, you're the visiting team. What is your call?
1: Tails.
0: Tails? Tails is the call. Tails is the call. It is tails. Okay. San Francisco has won the toss and elected to kick this way, which means you're deferring to the second half, correct? Las Vegas will receive in this direction. Good luck, gentlemen.
2: So the Raiders will get the ball first. Now, I'm going to say one thing, because Dennis Brown pointed this out last week. The schedule says the Niners are playing two road games in the preseason. Apparently, they haven't told the Chargers and the Raiders, because it was all red last week in L.A. And Dennis, if you would, what is the predominant color that is throughout Allegiant Stadium here in Las Vegas?
3: Well, I mean, I don't know if the Raiders have changed their colors, but it looks like a lot of red out here. I mean, just like, you know, last week at SoFi, all you see are, you know, just red jerseys. I've seen Joe, I've seen Jerry, I've seen a Keena Turner jersey out here today.
2: You saw a Keena Turner jersey?
3: I did.
2: That might have been the oldest fan in the building.
4: Those things are rare.
2: It's finally good to see somebody athletic wearing 58.
3: Fitz is on one today, right?
2: Hey, it's the last week. I got to empty the bucket right here. I mean, you never ever told you the story that Keena was going to be a tight end until they figured out he couldn't catch, yeah, and they put him a linebacker instead.
4: No, they just said we need a guy that could catch on defense. That's all.
2: Yeah, KT, you know, all he did is win four Super Bowls and go to Pro Bowls and things like that. So we got a bunch of Super Bowl rings in the booth here. So the 49ers will kick it deep. The Raiders, like I said, they're expected to play their starters here. So we'll keep an eye on how they do this. And the Raiders sending out N'Kobe Dean on the defensive side. You're going to probably see Max Crosby get to play as well. For the Niners, this is, Tim Ryan said, survive in advance. Just 25 49ers were held out due to injury during the week. So Roman Hemby, who was Kalon Black's teammate in Indiana, he is set deep to receive at the 5. And Pinheiro boots it out. And midway through the end zone, it'll be caught for the touchback. So the Niners starting defensive lineup is sponsored by Levi's. Behind the moments that matter, there's always an original. We're going to look for Bryson Easton and James Thompson. You will see Sebastian Valdez in there. Quentin Bell's going to get some playing time. Jack Jones, Ephesians Prysock at the corners with Tatum Bethlum at one linebacker. You'll see some Jaden Duggar out there as well. But for the Raiders, their offseason acquisition, Kirk Cousins at the quarterback spot. No Ashton Jeanty, but Mike Washington is the tailback lined up in the eye. And the give right up the middle. And Washington will bang his way forward across the 40 out to the 44-yard line. The rookie out of Arkansas, and with Jeanty going down with an ankle sprain, Washington has played well in the preseason.
4: Well, he lowered his shoulders that time. Straight ahead on this kind of dive play.
3: Yeah, and you got to get off your blocks there. A defensive tackle has to get off there. He can't get tied up with those offensive linemen because they're running you all the way down the football field.
2: So second and 2 for the Raiders. Opening possession at their own 43-yard line. Cousins out of the gun. Inside give to Washington again over the right side. He's got the first down and brought down at about the 47-yard line. So the Raiders, they are going with their starters here as Jalen Naylor comes in at the wide receiver spot.
4: Well, that time Jack Jones came up in nice support, making the tackle on Washington out in the flat.
2: And Colton Miller, Spencer Burford, old friend. Free agent Tyler Linderbaum with Rashawn Powers Johnson and DJ Glay starting up front for the Raiders. On first down, Raiders at their own 47. Cousins going to change the play at the line here. And dropping back to pass, little short set, jump route, and knocked away nicely. And so we've talked about the 49ers with Jack Jones, and that was the guy I wanted to watch. And yeah, 2 for 2 on 2 good plays.
3: Yeah, listen, he read that right off.
4: Oh, boy.
3: The
4: he looked like the receiver on that play. And Jack Jones should have had an interception last week and shows up again here. Nice position, stepping right in front of the receiver that time. Should have had a six, pick six.
2: So second and 10. They'll move Michael Mayer, the tight end.

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3: Pretty nice play design. You're thinking run and then a pass in the flat, but it's not your running back. It's your wide receiver.
4: Yeah, and that time Duggar out in the open field. And that's always going to be tough on a backer coming from inside out in the flat one-on-one.
5: Yeah, and he's got to use that sidelines, right? You got to force him to get to that sideline, get him out of bounds.
3: So at the 11-minute mark in the first quarter, just underway, opening possession for the Raiders, first and 10 at the Niners' 26-yard line. Cousins over the left side and a gain of about 4. Mike Washington being featured heavily here. That'll get to the Niners' 22-yard line and bring up second down.
4: Yeah, so far on this drive, the Raiders doing a nice job of mixing it up. They're running inside, running off the edges, throwing in the flat.
5: Yeah, the 49ers defense has to make a, you know, make a stand, KT, at this point right now. Make a statement, make a big play, a sack, a forced fumble, something, because the Raiders are kind of in a rhythm right now.
3: So second and 6, lone tailback is Washington. 2 wide receivers left, 2 to the right. Cousins will come under center here. Give to Washington over the right side. Low cut back, and he is dropped at the 21-yard line. And so that's exactly what you're looking for, where Jalen Graham kind of shot the gap there and limited the gain.
4: Yeah, weren't able to see a lot of Jalen this training camp and preseason. He got hurt a little early on. He was having a really good training camp up until that point. Back here tonight and doing a nice job sliding in and making a tackle on Washington.
3: Money down for the Raiders here on 3rd and 4 at the 49ers 21. 9:39 remaining in the first quarter. We're scoreless with the Raiders opening possession. Cousins out of the gun. 3 wide receivers left. Inside give to Dylan Laube. And the Niners stack him up. He's short of the first down. That's going to be 4th and about 3.
5: Yeah, good job on the inside there. Standing up your offensive line, reestablishing the line of scrimmage and making that tackle.
4: Yeah, the Raiders may see themselves in 4-down territory. No, go for it.
3: Well, this is one where a coach is like, let's pay this off with a field goal attempt and send Matt Gay out there so everybody feels good. Hey, the starters took it and got us points right away. So the ball is going to be set at the 27, making a 37-yard field goal for Matt Gay, who was acquired as a free agent. 5th pick in 2019 out of Utah. Ball set on the left hash mark. Good snap and set. And it's high enough, long enough, and good. And so the Raiders' opening possession pays off on the field goal from 37 yards out. 8:42 remaining in the first. The Raiders on top of the 49ers, 3-0.
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6: Target a scoring drive for the Raiders. 37-yard field goal by Matt Gay. 12 plays, 46 yards, took 6 minutes and 18 seconds. Toyota, let's go places. So that was the opening possession. 3-0 Raiders with 8:42 remaining in the first. And now the Niners get an opportunity. Jacob Cowing is not in uniform, so we'll keep an eye on the kick returns here. This is one where special teams always going to matter. Jordan Watkins, an opportunity at the 10. Left side at the 15, the 20. And then rocked at the 24-yard line and brought down there. Niners have 2 quarterbacks in uniform, Mac Jones and Adrian Martinez. Curtis Rourke had 3 injured ribs and unable to go. So the 49ers starting offensive lineup, sponsored by Levi's. Behind the moment that matters, there's always an original. Mac Jones at the starting quarterback spot with Enrique Cruz, Carver Willis, Drake Nugent, Connor Colby, and Brandon Parker across the front. Kalon Black will get the first opportunity at the tailback spot. Rayne Willis comes in to block for him. Mac Jones on the play fake. Mac Jones going to think about running himself and is spun down at the 27-yard line. He rolled left and there wasn't a receiver, so he got a couple yards there, but you don't want to see any of your quarterbacks being get hit.
7: Well, especially, you know, your backup too. I mean, Mac played so well last season for this team that you don't want to see him out there taking shots at all.
6: So 2nd and 8, gain of 2. 2 wide receivers right, and then Brayne Willis in motion left. On 2nd down, Mac Jones dumping it left, and he and Kalon Black not on the same page there. Kalon was going out in the flat, and Mac Jones thought he was going to turn up field. That'll bring up 3rd down. Jones and Martinez are going to go the way, the whole way at quarterback. Third and eight. Malik Turner out to the left. They'll move Trent Irwin in motion. Mac Jones dropping back to pass. Looking deep downfield on the right sideline. And tried to find Watkins. And just a little overthrown. He didn't see the ball initially. Mac Jones had led him. So the Niners go three and out and get ready to punt it away. So the Niners offensively would like something a little more organized than that first possession.
7: Yeah, they just looked like they were just a little off, or they're a lot off in that first drive there with the three and out.
6: Corliss Waitman punting away to Malik Benson. High, booming spiral. Benson inside his own 19 to the right sideline, and
7: nice
6: planted
7: coverage
6: right there.
7: Nice coverage.
6: And that was excellent special teams play. And Cotterell Hodge, if you're going to get downfield, that's a great way to just no return whatsoever. So Raiders get a second opportunity, 7:42 remaining in the first. Raiders on top, 3-0.
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6: After the punt, the Raiders get the ball at their own 20. Raiders on top, 3-0. 7:42 remaining in the first in Las Vegas. Kirk Cousins remains a quarterback. Inside give to Mike Washington, cutting to the right side, the 25, the 20. Out to the 30-yard line. And so out to the 34 there. So the Raider run game, that starting offensive line is creating some holes here.
13: That was a great cut by Washington that time. He went up inside, didn't like it, bounced outside, and that's where all the yardage was.
6: Yeah, Mike Washington has 6 carries for 33 yards already. So first and 10 Raiders with 7:09 remaining in the first, leading 3-0. Cousins sends Mayer in motion, handoff on the right side. A little move in the hole by Washington again out to the 38.
7: And again, you know, it's they're finding the edge, Fitz. I mean, the tough thing about this wide nine defense is you really got to squeeze that hole. So that outside, that defensive end, that guy on the outside on that edge, you got to be able to squeeze that down so that run lane is not so wide open.
6: Yeah, and you said Alfred Collins is one of the guys you were watching. So he's in there at one of the D tackle spots along with Bryson Eason. So second and 5, Raiders at their own 38. Fake the give to the right, throw back to Trey Tucker to the left, and the Niners smelled that out, stopped him short of the first down at about the 41-yard line. I like that, KT. All the influence was right, throw back left, but Niners stayed home.
13: Yeah, very nice job on the backside. Obo made his way back outside and got some help to cut that one down to just a 2-yard gain.
6: So Jack Besh in at wide receiver. Third and two for the Raiders at their own 41. Inside 6 minutes remaining in the first. Jalen Naylor out to the right. Trey Tucker and Besh out to the left. Cousins out of the gun on third and short here. Try to draw the Niners off. They weren't biting. Now dropping back. Short set looking for Mayer. He's got the first down. Makes a man miss. And Michael Mayer out to the 48-yard line. So the tight end out of a small Catholic school in Indiana moves the sticks. Out to the 48 of the Raiders. Kirk Cousins has been on target, 6 of 7 for 45 yards in the early going.
7: Yeah, he is really showing his experience. What'd you say, KT, 15 years in this league? That's Cousins, a lot of experience.
6: Yeah, he'll reset Mayer off to the right. On first down, Raiders at their own 48. Cousins, short set, looking left, running out of time, throwing back right. It'll be caught right at midfield, but that time the 49ers made Mike Washington pay as soon as he caught that.
7: Yeah, that was a medicine ball straight to the ribs.
6: So Jalen Graham arrived in a hurry.
13: Yeah, that time the defense did a nice job on both sides. As Cousins looks to his left, didn't like it, came back to his right on the outside, and Jalen Graham was there for the tackle.
6: So second and 10. We're going to call that an incomplete pass, so say he didn't come down with it. So Cousins, inside Gibb, Washington again, breaks to the right, has yardage, all the way into Niner territory. And finally brought down to the 42. Some of these holes on the inside, Mike Washington scooting on through and gaining chunks of yardage.
13: Yeah, he keeps finding success hitting up inside and bouncing outside once he gets to some daylight.
6: Yeah, Tyler Lindenbaum, they spent a lot of money on him at the center spot. And he and Rashawn Powers-Johnson opened the hole over the right side there. On first and 10 from the Niner 41. Raiders up 3-0. Fake the give inside. Now Cousins setting up the screen to Mayer on the left side. And brought down right at the 41-yard line. That was a really nice play. Ashton Davis came up from the safety spot and upended the big tight end.
7: Yeah, and that screen was set up too, Fitz. I mean, they had blockers out front. Good job coming up and getting that shoestring tackle. That's how KT used to tackle.
13: Darrell Luter was there.
6: Davis was there. It was nice.
13: What he did is he set the edge and then made the tackle.
6: Second and 9 at the 40 of the 49ers. 3:37 remaining in the first quarter. Cousins dropping back to pass, firing short, and spun down at about the 35. That'll be short of the first down. And Jack Besh, good possession receiver, grabbing that. But the Niners gave up yardage and forced a 37-yard field goal. Now trying to do the same thing on third and 4 here with the Raiders at the 49er 35.
7: Yeah, and you got to find a way to kind of get Cousins off his mark. He's looking very comfortable. He's got his feet. He's setting his feet. He's throwing off his back foot. You got to get him to kind of get out of his spot a little. Get off his spot.
6: Two to the right, two to the left. Cousins out of the gun on third and 4. Dropping back to pass. Looking right initially, looking right sideline and batted down. So batted down incomplete. He wanted Jalen Naylor. And Saron Neal was there. And saw the eyes of the quarterback. So two straight times where the Raiders think, hey, we're on our way to a touchdown drive, and the Niners are forcing another field goal attempt.
13: That was a great job of Neal that time. I know there's some Raider fans that want, you know, felt that there was some contact early there, but that was just really tight, perfect covers, looking back at the right time to knock that ball down.
6: They'll spot it at the 43, 53-yard field goal attempt for Matt Gay. He's already hit from 37 yards out. Low snap, set down, line drive kick is long enough and good. So the Niners have had the ball for only three plays. There's 2:46 remaining in the first. The Raiders, two field goals. Lead 6-0. We'll be back.
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6: 2:46 remaining in the first. Our Toyota scoring drive for the Raiders, a 53-yard Matt Gay field goal, 10 plays, 45 yards. It took 4 minutes and 56 seconds. Toyota, let's go places. The Niners about to ball for 3 plays. The Raiders have had a 12-yard drive or 12-play drive and a 10-play drive. Niner defense is like, hey, let's get a couple first downs here.
7: Yeah, at least one first down.
6: Line drive, kicked to the near side. Jordan Watkins out of his own end zone at the 5, the 10, the 15, 20. Cuts to midfield and spun down at the 25-yard line. And that's where Mac Jones and the Niners will take over. Their second opportunity, 6-0 Raiders with 2:41 remaining in the first. Final preseason game. Niners will be done on a Thursday night and then get ready to get back to the Bay and then off to Australia to take on the Rams week one. Kalon Black remains at tailback. 2 wide receivers left. Braden Willis comes at the up back. Pitch toss to Black. To the right, the 25, the 30. A nice strong run out to the 33-yard line. And so that time, they had Willis. They had the right side there. And Brandon Parker on the edge. And Connor Colby getting out of the guard spot.
13: Yeah, Braden Willis, another one who has had a pretty good training camp on the lead. Nice blocking up in front. Blank doing a nice job getting to that second level in a hurry, picking up 8.
6: Yeah, Clay Kubiak is calling the plays, not Kyle tonight. So 2nd and 2, almost a free one. Give it to Black over the right side, and he sticks his nose in there and gets all the way to the first down. And that is, if you haven't seen Kalon Black, I have a chance to get a first down. I see a hole. I am running right to it.
7: Yeah, no dancing. I mean, it's downhill running, pads in front of him. Churning his legs, getting the first down.
6: So the Niners do get their initial first down. 1st and 10 of their own 36. Mac Jones on first down, stepping up in the pocket, firing to the middle of the field. It's caught for about 8. And that was Braden Willis settling down. And those are the windows, KT, because there was a lot of silver and black right around him.
7: Yeah,
13: that time Mac got a little bit of pressure late, but had enough time to set his feet and deliver the football.
6: So they converted on a 2nd and 2. Now 2nd and 3. Malik Turner out to the left. Jordan Watkins to the right. Fake the give to Kalon over the left side. Mac Jones sets his feet. Looking to eat downfield to Watkins. A diving attempt falls incomplete. Left sideline. A pretty good coverage there.
13: Well, what was nice about that one, Fitz, is Mac had a lot of time.
7: Yeah.
13: Right? He had a lot of time on it. The pass protection was really good up front.
6: Eric Stokes, that was pretty sticky coverage. He was there the whole time. So 3rd and 3 for the 49ers at their own 43. Raiders up 6-0. Minute 8 remaining in the first quarter. Mac Jones out of the gun. Kalon Black, personal protector to the left. 2 wide receivers right. Mac Jones looking right, looking into the right flat, and then incomplete. And He had a couple receivers turned around there.
7: Yeah, and he had pressure coming at him right up the gut. I think he had to get rid of the ball sooner than he wanted to.
13: Yeah, you're absolutely right, Dennis. Might wanted just another half a second there to put that ball exactly where he wanted to. The Raider defense did not give it to him, bringing pressure right up the middle.
6: Yeah, Kalon picked up the blitzer, but that was one where looking for Will Pauling, Mac just kind of threw to an open spot and it fell incomplete. Corliss Waitman to punt it away. Dylan Lobby standing at his own 10. That left-footed, high, end-over-end kick. Lauby coming up for the fair catch. Called for at the 15 and caught there. So the Raiders leading 6-0 with a timeout on the field. 56 seconds remaining in the first on the U.S. Bank 49ers Radio Network.
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6: We got a chance to look at the number one pick in the NFL draft, Fernando Mendoza, the national champion out of Indiana. He will take over at quarterback for possession number 3 for the Raiders. Kirk Cousins leading them to back-to-back field goals. Raiders set up shop at their own 15-yard line. Final 56 seconds of the first quarter. Raiders on top 6-0. Mendoza under center. Fake the give over the right side. Throw him back to the left side. What a catch by Jalon Naylor. He brought that in with one hand and then spun down at the 21-yard line. That pass was high and behind him, and Naylor went up and grabbed it.
13: Well, the Niners brought pressure off the corner. Jalon came off and put pressure on Mendoza right away.
7: Good job to fight outside that block from the receiver to put pressure on the quarterback.
6: So the final 28 seconds of the first quarter. Lauby the lone tailback. Mendoza under center. Sends Hayward in motion to the right. And now alert, alert. Going to change things at the line. Stands up and spreads his hands. Fake the give. Play fake over the middle of the field. And nearly deflected. It's intercepted. Deflected and intercepted and brought back to the 25 and down to the 23-yard line. So the 49ers, the hands drill working.
7: Tip drill.
6: And the chip drill works perfectly. And picked off, and Tatum Bethune's got himself a pick.
13: And it looked like Daryl Luter is the one who tipped it up, kept it alive.
6: Yeah, Mendoza threw that with four jerseys around it. Darrell Luter kept it alive. Tatum Bethune. Linebackers have great hands.
13: Hey.
6: He hauls it in and returns it all the way to the Raider 22-yard line.
13: And the initial ball was just high, but Luter doing a nice job of getting his hands on it. And Bethune in the right place
7: at the right time.
6: So Adrian Martinez takes over a quarterback for the 49ers. Mac Jones night is done. Pitch toss over the right side to the 20, the 15, the 10, and knocked out of bounds. Kalon Black spills over the TV cart, but he's okay.
7: Wow, that.
13: So I mean, he even went over the cart aggressive. Yeah. Like, he didn't tiptoe into it. He went over it like he was going to knock it out.
6: Niners in the Toyota red zone to end the first quarter. 6-0 Raiders at the end of one.
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6: Beginning the second quarter, first and goal in the Toyota red zone. The Niners at the Raiders' 7-yard line. Jordan Watkins to the right, two tight ends. Cotterell Hodge is out to the left. Kalon Black, the lone setback. Adrian Martinez under center. And they jump early. And I think Brandon Parker missed time that snap count.
28: Full start. Offense number 16. 5-yard penalty. First down.
6: It was on Parker, and so it backed the 49ers up 5 yards.
13: Dennis, you ever talk to the O-line trying to
7: always,
13: get the jump?
7: Always.
6: So Watkins out to the right, Hodge out to the left. Kalon Black the lone tailback. Martinez tapped his helmet, changing plays at the line. First and goal from the 12. Give it to Kalon Black up the middle, makes a man miss in the hole, and then stutters his way down to the 10, just puts his helmet down and gets what he could get out of that play. So pushing and shoving at the end of the play. Bring up second and goal from the 10-yard line. Just underway in the second quarter with the Raiders up 6-0.
13: So what I like there, again, Black, you know, that was blocked for nothing.
7: Right.
13: And he gets what, two?
7: Right,
13: two,
7: right.
13: Three?
7: He runs hard.
6: Second and goal for Adrian Martinez out of the gun now. Trips to the left, looking left. Firing over the middle, caught Jordan Watkins at the 5 and spun down there. That'll bring up third and goal from the 5. Watkins has had a really good camp. you know, the battle for that wide receiver. Niners had a lot of good wide receivers in this training camp. So third and goal at the 5. What do you got, Dennis? Are you going to give Kalon Black an opportunity or Martinez a chance to use his legs?
7: I mean, I say run to the right side of that offensive line where you've had a lot of success.
6: Hodge out to the right, Irwin and Watkins out to the left with Braden Willis. Personal protector Kalon Black to Martinez out of the gun on third and goal from the 5. Dropping back to pass, firing into the end zone, and incomplete at the goal line, knocked away from Braden Willis. And so the Raiders make a play there, and it was Isaiah Polamalu causing the deflection. We'll send on Eddie Pinheiro, and the Niners want to get points on this drive.
7: Well, that was a well-defended play right there. The defensive back was able to get his position, get his hands up, and break that up.
6: We've had a tremendous catch by Willis. Ball set at the 14-yard line, 24-yard field goal for Eddie Pinheiro. It's snap and set, and the kick is banged through. So 49ers answer with a field goal of their own after the pick by Tatum Bethune. So 13:39 remaining in the first half. 6-3 Raiders on the
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6: 5-play, 17-yard drive, capped off by a 24-yard Eddie Pinheiro field goal, or a Toyota scoring drive summary. Toyota, let's go places. Neither team has gone into the end zone. Eddie Pinheiro getting ready to kick it off. But Devin Tompkins and Roman Hemby deep for the Raiders. 13:39 remaining in the first half of the Raiders on top of the 49ers, 6-3. Pinheiro to Tompkins at the 1, right up the middle at the 5, the 10, the 15, 20, 25, 30, cuts to the right and then spun down at the 32-yard line. And that's where the Raiders will get another opportunity for Fernando Mendoza, undefeated last year for Indiana. And beating Miami in the national championship game. The college football national championship game will be right here in this stadium on January 25th, 2027. So the CFP championship game is right in this building. And we were talking pregame. What a great stadium overall. So Mendoza, 1 of 1. First round, first pick overall. Comes under center. Dylan Laube, the lone tailback. End around give. Niners string it out, and maybe a gain of 1, and that was one where Devin Tompkins was kept waiting for blocking, and the Niners That was good flow to the football right there. Credit Jacob Robinson getting all the way to the ball carrier.
13: That was a heck of a job on the jet sweep.
7: Yeah, and this is a tough play to defend.
13: It really is, because it can catch a defense off guard. But,
7: right.
13: Man, did Robinson spin off the block on that the edge to make the tackle for no gain?
7: Maybe one.
6: We'll give him a yard. Two wide receivers right, one to the left. Fernando Mendoza out of the gun. He's thrown a pick already to Tatum Bethune. Dropping back to pass, short set down the sideline. Went back shoulder throw, and that's incomplete. So, looking for Malik Benson, the Niners secondary has shown up tonight.
13: Yeah, that was a looter again.
7: Yes, they have.
13: Been around the ball, playing tough.
6: Now, Ephesians Prysock is out with a shoulder injury, so they're down a corner.
13: So kind of a back shoulder throw that time. That looter was all over.
7: Good job of getting the hands up and kind of breaking that apart.
6: So third and long. Let's call it third and nine with 12:45 remaining in the half. Raiders at their own 32.
7: Bring a little heat.
6: Mendoza out of the gun. And here comes there that. He flushed him out of the pocket. He's sacked back at the 19-yard line. And so the Niners, and that time the defense showing up in a big way. Keon White got in on the quarterback. The Niners now have one sack tonight. The sack counter sponsored by Cash Creek, proud partner of the 49ers.
7: Yeah, good job in the middle. It's kind of a double text move. You got your both your tackles coming inside, occupying the guard in the center, someone coming back around.
13: Man, he just split that block.
7: Yes, he did. He could be a D lineman
13: like
7: if
13: those,
7: he was bigger. If he was bigger, could maybe be a D lineman.
6: Remember, the Niners only had 20 sacks all of last season. A.J. Cole punting it away. Jordan Watkins waiting in his own 28. He's got an opportunity. Cuts to the near side, the 30. Gets the edge of the 35 and then shoved out of bounds. So the 49er D, they're making it rough on the rookie Mendoza. And the 49er offense gets another opportunity. 11:56 remaining in the first half. 6-3 Raiders on the
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6: But all field goals with the Raiders on top of the 49ers 6-3. 11:56 remaining in the first half. 49ers, another opportunity, first and 10 at their own 36. Adrian Martinez at quarterback comes under center. Pitch toss coming to the near side. The 35, the 40. out to the 41-yard line. And so 49ers with Jordan James getting an opportunity. We saw a lot of Kalon Black early. Jordan James been banged up in camp, but good to see him healthy now. And the fifth-round pick out of Oregon last year, getting a chance.
13: Yeah, missed some well-needed time in training camp, but good to see him back here getting this opportunity to get some time tonight.
6: Malik Turner near side, Jordan Watkins to the right side. Move Hayden Rucci in motion. Get the James again over the left side. Getting to midfield near the first down marker. He's short. It'll be about third and one from the 49. And this is one where we are watching Carver Willis at left tackle, Connor Colby at left guard, and Connor Colby at right guard, and that Niner O-line just in general, Dennis.
7: Yeah, I'm telling you, they're getting some push. They're getting some push. They're getting these defensive.
13: And that last play was on the left side.
7: Yeah.
13: So Carter Willis.
6: Third and one. James alone tailback. Martinez under center. And they give to James up the middle. Makes a man miss in the hole, but he did not get the first down. So credit the Raiders. Their penetration, and that was blocked up, but then blocked up by a lot of guys in silver and black, and that will force a punt at midfield.
13: Yeah, they got some penetration at the hole. Tried to bounce outside.
6: Yeah, Cody Lindenberg came in and just
13: nothing there.
6: He stacked it up. Niners would like to convert there on third and one. Those are the tape evaluation plays where can't get that yard, and Corliss Waitman has to punt it away. Standing at his own 30. Dylan Lauby standing at his own 10. And then high hanging punt. Fair catch caught at about the 23 with a fair catch. And so 9:57 remaining in the first half. Raiders get another opportunity, leading 6-3. Back.
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6: Raiders first and 10 of their own 14 on top of the 49ers 6-3. Fernando Mendoza stays in at quarterback for the Raiders. Mendoza under center at the 14-yard line. 9:57 remaining in the first half. Gibbs straight up the middle. A gain of about four. So the Raider offensive line has had some success. And that time, Dare Agumbawale out of Wisconsin, the free agent. And a good gain of about 7 on first down. This is where Dennis is watching those D tackles.
7: Yeah.
6: C.J. West is getting some playing time.
7: And these guys, they're just not getting enough separation from defense.
6: Raiders moved early, and so flags fly, whistles blow. And that's going to be a procedure penalty.
0: Full start. Offense. Everybody but the center. 5-yard penalty. Second down.
7: I think he stole that from someone.
6: Let's pause 10 seconds for station identification. This is the U.S. Bank San Francisco 49ers Radio Network.
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6: John Hussey's in regular season form, the referee. Everyone but the center moved on that play. So back up the Raiders on 2nd and 8. Mendoza inside give. Agumbawale tried to get outside but was upended at the 18-yard line.
13: Kind of a quick draw action. That time,
7: it was quick, and it hit right away. KT, I mean, it was good by the defensive line to try to get downfield, but that was a quick hitting play there.
13: You, nice tackle by Saran.
6: Saran Neal, he's having a nice first half here.
13: Well, secondary
6: in general,
13: as a whole, absolutely.
7: And they came to play tonight.
6: Brandon Johnson, wide left, receiver slot left. Now move the tight end Ian Thomas in motion left. Mendoza, plenty of time, throwing over the middle to Laube, makes two men miss and gets all the way out for the first down out to the 32. Now that's one you don't tackle in camp. You have a chance to tackle live and you miss Dylan Laube, and a little innocuous 2-yard play ends up going for the first down out to the 31.
13: Well, it can't be happening in the third preseason game, and you know, this is what the defense did a good job, right? They made Mendoza throw short. He had to throw underneath. Now you got to come up and make the tackle.
7: Yeah.
13: Two guys missed him in the middle.
6: Yeah, Jaden,
13: big play.
6: Jaden Duggar, Ashton Davis want that play over on first down.
7: Here comes the
6: Mendoza
7: pressure.
6: Mendoza goes down again.
7: Nice rush.
6: He is sacked. And Obo Okoronkwo coming around running the hoop.
13: They're making some noise tonight here.
6: Two sacks. The sack counter sponsored by Cache Creek, proud partner of the 49ers. I tell you what. And that's some edge rush right there.
13: Yeah, was it just a speed rush, Dennis?
7: That was just a speed rush. He got the corner on the offensive tackle, and I was really impressed by. He kind of bent his shoulder a little bit and kind of bent that corner.
6: So 2nd and 19 with the loss on the sack. Second sack of the night. Mendoza out of the gun on 2nd and long. Tried to set up a screen. Sweet. Niners smelled it out. He just got to dirt that ball to make it 3rd down. Now a flag flies, but this is going to be lineman downfield almost assuredly. That screen never got set up, and you had Raider O lineman 10 yards downfield.
7: Yeah, and good job by that defensive front to recognize that screen and not get too far up the field.
0: Member of the offense downfield illegally, number 67. That penalty is declined. 3rd down.
6: So 3rd and 19. Dennis, how does a D lineman know it's a screen?
0: Correct.
7: Well, I mean, you know, we talked about it. If you have a free pass rush, they're not ever going to give you a free pass rush, and you're not that good of a football player. So if you got a free pass rush, you got to start figuring out
13: something's
7: what's going
13: up,
7: on.
13: Right?
7: Yeah, something's going on.
13: When they just let you run by. Yeah.
6: Raiders have had it for 16 minutes. The Niners only 6 minutes time of possession. But 3rd and 19, they give to Laube up the middle, and the Niners give him about 5 yards to the 25, but it is punting time, and that was a good defensive sequence for the Niner D.
13: Really was. Yeah.
7: They put together, you know, a couple of good
13: defensive
7: sequence,
13: yeah,
7: defensive.
13: Absolutely. Well, listen, all night long, I mean, you remember now, you know, we don't know what group of defensive guys this has been for the Niners going against that first group of the Raiders, held them on both first two possessions.
6: Yeah, Raheem's going to be happy about the secondary. A.J. Cole, booming spiral, sends Jordan Watkins all the way back to his 9-yard, 11-yard line. That's all the way to the right side. If he can get the corner, he's got yardage. The Raiders spring it out to the 15 and bring him down to the 16-yard line. Watkins, he made the first man miss and went to the – and these are design returns. Like, okay, suck everybody to the left side of the field and run it all the way back to the right. But the Raiders stayed home on the backside.
13: Yeah, there can be no hesitation in the return guy. You got to commit, go. Whether that's outside or cutting back inside, you got to go. Because whatever's there ain't going to be there long.
6: So 6:20 remaining in the first half. Raiders on top, 6-3. 49ers first and 10 of their own 16. Jordan James remains at tailback. Kalon Black had played earlier. Pitch toss running to the near side. They set up a reverse.
7: They got it.
6: Watkins has the side to the 20, the 25, the 30. And he is tackled up around the neck at the 35 of the right sideline, but a little reverse. And that was done well.
7: One block. KT, one block away.
13: Yeah, no, I mean, it was set up nicely for Watkins to come back around. And really, you want to show all your speed getting to that corner and taking as much of it as you can.
6: You know, Jordan James had a nice, soft little lateral to Watkins coming around. On the double reverse, you got to make sure that you get a little ball security. That was nice. Martinez on first down. Throws it back to the near side. Jordan James at the 40, the 45, the 50. Into Raider territory, banging and bumping to the 45. So a little reverse screen. Perfectly yeah. delivered, and Jordan James is putting some stuff on tape.
13: Yeah, it was nice that, you know, Martinez rolled out to his right to set that up a little bit and threw back to James, who had now some room and some blockers out in front, doing a nice job of cutting back inside, coming down the middle.
7: Yeah, had those big guys out front there. Good vision to cut it back inside and get yards.
6: So the 49ers into Raider territory, 5:10 remaining in the first half. Raiders on top, 6-3 on first down. Deep over the left side, the 45, down to the 40, caught the 38-yard line, and this is Sincere McCormick getting his first chance.
13: Yeah, it's really unfortunate, Jordan James. I think he got the broken ribs early in the camp, right? So he missed a lot of time, but he really showing tonight what the 49ers saw in him as a young back coming out. Some explosion, aggressive. It seems to be the trademark of the running back group.
6: So Malik, well, you know, you have a running back coach that's going to kind of demand that on this team.
13: Yes, he does.
6: And second and four. Gave over the right side to James, bounces it out. And gets into the jet wash at about the 36. They're going to mark it just short of the first down. Got to get to the 35-yard line. So here we go, Dennis. Third and one. They didn't get it the last time. What do you got now?
7: Do it again. Right up the middle, right up the gut. You got 1 yard. If your offensive line can't push back a half a yard, let a running back get the other 2 yards.
13: Okay.
7: Then you got to talk about it. Let's see. Let's see what we get. A little counter. KT, what do you think? A little counter action?
6: I think John Hussey's going for the old virtual measurement just to practice here because it's preseason. It's short. I could have told you that. But they want to use the technology. This measurement brought to you by NFL Ticket Exchange, powered by Ticketmaster. They don't bring the sticks out anymore. They have the virtual measurement, but he was short.
13: And the virtual kind of tells you how short.
6: Yeah.
13: Right?
6: Yep.
13: Like, was that 10 inches?
7: 10
13: Did
7: inches,
13: it say 10
7: yeah.
13: inches?
7: Yep.
13: Okay.
6: So the ball at the 35 plus 10 inches. Got to get to the 35. Dennis Brown says square peg, round hole. Just run it right up the gut.
7: Quick count. Boom.
6: Martinez under center on third down.
7: There it is.
6: Quarterback sneak.
7: Oh, geez.
6: He got pushed backwards. He did not get that first down. There was no push. The Raiders, they were listening to Dennis Brown. They said, up the gut, we're ready. Silver Black answered the bell.
7: I don't know. Martinez, does he have the
13: didn't
7: weight?
13: It looks like Martinez picked a side.
7: He just kind of went up the back.
13: I guess they said, follow the center. Follow the center.
6: You know who's the best on quarterback sneaks in recent years?
7: Brock Purdy.
6: Tom Brady, because
7: Tom
6: he always
7: Brady.
6: Had the quick count. It seemed like he was always,
7: yeah.
6: He
7: the
6: always
7: quick
6: beat
7: count.
6: The defense with that quick snap. So on fourth down, they're going to go for it.
7: Well, you got
6: Martinez under center on fourth and one at the Raider 35. Fake the give to the right. Martinez rolling left. He's going to throw for it. It's caught
7: nice.
6: At the 30 and down to the 28-yard line.
7: That is risky.
6: I tell you what.
7: You like to see it, but it's...
6: Aiden Rucci brought that in. That was a very high-risk pass.
13: That was not an easy throw.
7: That was not.
13: He was covered. Rucci was covered,
7: he
13: wasn't he?
7: Like a blanket.
13: So that was
6: Rucci, great job. He brings it in. It did not fool the Raiders, but Martinez, you couldn't have thrown it any softer, and that was the one place Rucci could bring it in.
13: Very nice touch by Martinez that time to get it up over and in a nice spot for

0: I love my Solaire infrared grill. I've had it for over a year now, and I use it every single week. And it does the greatest job on steaks. I'm going to do some flat irons this week. It does a great job on chicken, including chicken breasts. I have a video on my social media at Randy Wang Radio on Instagram and Facebook. You can see me doing some sausages on there. I'm going to put up some videos of some chicken breasts later this week. Even does a great job on shrimp, on veggies. 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
6: First and goal from the 9. The Niners in the Toyota red zone. Jordan James, the tailback. Adrian Martinez under center. Give to James over the left side, the 10. And he is brought down at the 8-yard line. The Raiders rallied to that left side, and that's where you're looking for the 49ers. Brandon Parker and Connor Colby. Raiders are going to use a timeout with a minute 54 remaining in the half. They want to give Mendoza a chance to run that two-minute drill.
7: Yeah, they do. Very smart. Get him into some different situations. Young quarterback.
6: I think both teams probably be pretty pleased with this first half and that, okay, first-team offense for the Raiders had a couple field goal drives, but I think Raheem Morris is seeing the Niners secondary, the reserves, play well. And then offensively, yeah, Kalon Black and Jordan James are running the ball very effectively. So second and goal from the 8. Adrian Martinez out of the gun. Niners moved early. That's going to be a false start. You're going to get this when you have a lot of reserves. You haven't played together.
8: False start. Offense. Everybody but the center. 5-yard penalty.
7: All right. Yeah, everybody moved but the ball.
6: So is the center late on the zone snap count? Is that what it is?
7: Exactly.
6: On two, hut, and it's like, hey, that ball's got to get snapped. So second and goal from the 13. Martinez out of the gun. Dropping back to pass. Dumping it underneath, but it was deflected at the line and falls harmlessly incomplete at the 12-yard line. That'll bring up third and goal. Third and goal from the 13 here with the Raiders on top 6-3 and a minute 51 remaining in the half.

0: So Martinez will send out Hodge to the left, and Irwin and Watkins to the right. Dropping back to pass, Adrian Martinez, third and goal from the 13, steps up in the pocket. Thought about running it at the 15, the 10, and then out of bounds at the 7. So you probably kick the tying field goal here with a minute 43.
1: I thought he should have stayed outside once he made his mind up to run. He went outside, then he kind of stopped. Said, I'm going to go back inside, and then all of a sudden he came back outside, and it was a little too late at that point.
2: But again, like last week, just, prolonging the play with his legs.
0: So Pinheiro, he had already hit from 24 yards. This is going to be a 25-yarder. Good snap and set. And we are tied. So 6-6. Nobody in the end zone. Two field goals each way. And then the 49ers tie things with a minute 38 remaining in the first half. So Eddie Pinheiro, our Toyota scoring drive, 11 plays, 78 yards, 4 minutes and 42 seconds, capped off by the 25-yard field goal. Toyota, let's go places. And the one place nobody's gone is into the end zone.
1: Yeah, and like we talked about, you mentioned it, Fitz, the Raiders wanting to get some clock time here to see Mendoza get a chance to operate under 2 minutes with the ball.
0: So the Raiders have two timeouts remaining. Sending Roman Hemby out to one side and Devin Tompkins to the other to return. Eddie Pinheiro to kick it off from his own 35. We'll see here, in terms of special teams, you don't want to allow a large return and bottle up the Raiders here if you can. The dynamic kickoff, still in year two, there's a lot of strategy. So Pinheiro kind of hanging a line drive. The Tompkins out of his own 10, 15, 20 makes a man miss in the hole. The 25 still on his feet. And a saving tackle at the 27-yard line. I'll tell you, since Sim McCormick laid out there, because otherwise Devin Tompkins thought he had a lot of room to run.
2: He had a lot of real estate in front of him.
0: So the Raiders will have a minute 31 with two timeouts at their own 28-yard line in a 6-6 game. Raiders had the first two field goals. Niners have answered with two field goals of their own. Now, this is a fun time to be a D lineman, Dennis?
2: No, it is not. Because sometimes it's tempo. Sometimes it's a lot of quick hitting plays.
0: Mendoza will hand off to Lauby. Cuts to the right. He'll get out to the 34-yard line. I was going to say it might be fun because it's all pass rush time, but the Raiders run on first down.
1: Well, still trying to set up a little play action. Picking up, 6 on first down, yeah, Dennis? Yeah.
0: Content to let the clock run. They want this to be the final possession of the half either way. So Mendoza out of the gun. Lauby is personal protector to the right. Two wide receivers left on second down. Or short set, right over the middle. The Niners, right at the first down marker, will make the tackle. That will be a first down.
1: Just real important that there are no yards after the catch for the linebackers that have to cover that middle. So you got to get deep enough to help on those throws down the middle, but you got to take away the short one.
0: Final 39 seconds, throw out to the near sideline, but kept in bounds. It's caught there by Brandon Johnson. He does have... The Raiders taking their second timeout.
3: Charge timeout, Las Vegas.
2: New set of D linemen coming in.
3: 30-second timeout.
0: So second and one, 33 seconds remaining in the half, and the Raiders have moved it out to their own 47-yard line.
1: So, Dennis, how many pass rushes in a row could you go before you needed a blow?
2: Well, I mean, pass rushes in a row.
1: Yeah.
2: If you're talking a situation like this, like a two-minute drill, okay, you're getting three or four pass rushes in seconds, right?
1: Yeah.
2: In a game, if you got a huddle, us big guys, we got to get a brawl. We got to get a little bit of huff, kneel down a little bit.
1: Okay.
2: So, you can go the whole game
3: after
2: and get
3: review,
2: as many rushes as you want. 2 minutes, a lot
3: it's
2: different.
3: It's been determined that the runner did make the line to gain. The ruling on the field will be a first down.
0: So the official review giving them the first down, brought to you by NBC Sports Bay Area, 49er coverage built for the faithful. And I like that.
4: Okay.
0: You know, the virtual measurement, the review there, hey, get it accurate.
4: Yep.
0: That's smart.
1: Get it right. Then it still didn't give us a number, though.
0: Well, here's the question.
1: He gave us a lot of, you know, information I guess we could use.
2: Right. You know. Well, look, I'll just leave it at this. Pass rush is tough. Okay. Pass rushing is tough. If you don't have a little huddle, it's even tougher.
3: Timeout in order to avoid the 10-second runoff by rule. Game clock operator, please set the game clock to 36 seconds, please. 3-6.
0: So John Hussey saying the Raiders had used that timeout to avoid the 10-second runoff. So 36 seconds remaining in the half. First and 10 Raiders at their own 48. We're even at 6. Fernando Mendoza, the number one overall pick, is 4 of 7 for 33 yards. Trying to get at least field goal range here. Empty backfield, 2 to the right, 2 to the left. Mendoza out of the gun. Dropping back to pass. Sets his feet, looking right sideline, and caught out of bounds. There is going to be a flag on the play, but that's a pretty rough call.
4: Oh, my God.
0: I mean, Malik Benson came up with the ball out of bounds, but there are flags right near there. I think that could have been an easy no call, just let the play happen incomplete out of bounds. But are getting together to discuss that right now.
1: Yeah, Saran, it was all position, body position, and
2: he turned his head.
3: Pass interference, defense number 33. Ball, he placed the spot of the foul. Automatic first down.
0: When you turn and look at the football, you have every right to kind of body the guy behind you. I guess it was early on where he grabbed the jersey.
2: Well, it wasn't.
0: I don't know about that.
2: It wasn't at the catch.
1: Yeah, I guess they're saying Saran pushed him out of bounds prior to the ball arriving as opposed to his body position.
0: Yeah, regular,
1: that's a rough call.
0: Yeah, regular season, you're not going to see that. First and 10 at the Niner 32 after the penalty. They're changing the play as everybody touches their helmet. Mendoza dropping back to pass and firing over the middle of the field and caught at the Niner 28-yard line. There's 21 seconds left, now 20. Clock still spinning. Raiders have a timeout left here. They're going to huddle up quickly. Now down to 11 seconds. One more play. Mendoza dropping back. And then incomplete. And they're actually fortunate it's incomplete. There's 5 seconds left in the half. Yeah. They can at least kick a field goal now. Yeah, that incompletion stopped the clock. They had a timeout to use. Right. They're in Matt Gay's range. So it should be the final play of the half will be a 45-yard field goal attempt. Yeah, I'm going to see how the Niners coaches think of that pass interference call. That was
2: a rough call.
0: That was a little rugged. So Matt Gay's been 2 of 2. 5 seconds left in the half. From 45 yards out. High enough. Long enough. And good. And so at halftime, the Raiders, in a field goal fest, take the lead 9-6. So some pretty good football both ways, but nobody getting to the end zone. Adam Copeland will have today's 49er halftime report right after this short break.
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12: Time report, the final preseason tune-up for the San Francisco 49ers as they go up against the Las Vegas Raiders in Vegas. Vegas takes a 9-6 lead into the half, and really all you want to do in this one for both sides is get out of this one healthy. Why don't we get right into it with a little recap and some highlights from the first half of this one. Again, five field goals between these two teams. Not a ton to write home about. Nobody wants to show too much. Nobody playing too many of their everyday players. However, the Raiders did come out with Kirk Cousins, who got the start, and several other starters. Brock Bowers was out there. He caught a pass on that opening drive. They, by the way, go on a 12-play, 46-yard drive to the Raiders to open the game in the first half of this one. And the drive stalls out at the 49er 19-yard line. They only see two third downs on that drive. They were moving it pretty easily. But again, a handful of starters playing for the Raider offense there. Not very many on the 49er side of the ball. The 12-play, 46-yard drive results in a 37-yard field goal by Matt Gay. Mac Jones actually got the start for the 49ers and did play most all of this first quarter today. Because you don't have Curtis Rourke right now, you can't try to get through the entirety of this game seemingly with just one quarterback and Adrian Martinez. Opening drive, the Niners, a three and out, 3 plays, 2 yards, and a punt. Mac Jones 0 for 2 on the opening drive. Moving ahead to the Raiders' second drive. Kirk Cousins is out there for the second drive, and he's pretty accurate in this one. He goes overall 8 of 11 for 51 yards. They put together a 12-play, 46-yard drive that results in a field goal, this time making it 6-0 in favor of Las Vegas. Moving ahead to the 49ers' next drive. They end up punting on their next drive, but if you jump ahead to later on in the first quarter, Las Vegas up 6-0. Fernando Mendoza, the number one overall pick from this year's draft, is now into the game. 2nd and 4 from their own 21-yard line. Mendoza drops the pass, but the Niners' defense was all over it.
13: Fake the give, play fake over the middle of the field, and nearly deflected. It's intercepted. Deflected and intercepted and brought back to the 25 and down to the 23-yard line. So the 49ers, the hands drill working.
2: Tip drill.
13: And the tip drill works perfectly.
12: Yeah, it was a Darrell Luter tipped pass off the hands or out of the hands of Fernando Mendoza. Only his second play since coming into the game. Completed a pass to Jalen Naylor as he got knocked down on his first attempt, and that second one gets batted up into the air. It's Tatum Bethune who comes down with the interception on that one. So fast forward to the next side of things with Adrian Martinez into the game for the 49ers. 5 plays, 17 yards. They end up getting a 24-yard field goal from Eddie Pinheiro to make the game 6-3. Moving ahead to the Raiders' next drive. 3rd and 10 from the Vegas 32-yard line. Keon White ends up stuffing this Raider drive.
13: Those out of the gun. And here comes that. He flushed him out of the pocket. He's sacked back at the 19-yard line. And so the Niners, and that time the defense showing up in a big way. Keon White got in on the quarterback.
12: Yeah, as you pointed out, that was a 3rd and 10 from the Vegas 32-yard line. The Raiders would then punt following the Keon White sack of Fernando Mendoza. Nothing cooking for the 49ers on their next drive. So moving ahead, Raider ball, 1st and 10 from the Las Vegas 31-yard line. Fernando Mendoza drops the pass, but yet again, the Raiders or the 49ers defensive line is all over it.
13: We're on first down.
2: Here comes the
13: Mendoza
2: pressure.
13: Mendoza goes down again.
2: Nice rush.
13: He is sacked, and Oboe. Okoronkwo coming around running the hoop.
1: They're making some noise tonight here.
12: Love hearing Dennis Brown and Keenan Turner in on the call on that one. Couple Super Bowl champions who know something about defense. Yeah, Oboronkwo picks up the sack, the second sack for the 49ers there. That set up a 2nd and 19 and an eventual Las Vegas punt. The Niners' next drive was their 5th and final of the first half. They thought they were going to punch one in here. They go 11 plays, 78 yards, and really one of the highlights of this first half is Jordan James and really Kalon Black, both of them moving the ball effectively on the ground. The drive starts, though, with a 19-yard run on a toss to Jordan Watkins. Watkins, the receiver. Next play, Adrian Martinez finds Jordan James for a 20-yard catch and run. Fast forward, fourth and one from the Vegas 36-yard line. Adrian Martinez, play-action pass to Hayden Rucci, the 2024 undrafted tight end out of Wisconsin, formerly with the Miami Dolphins. He gets a first down. Then you got Jordan James, a 17-yard run to set up a first and 10 from the Vegas 9-yard line. They cannot punch it in, but Eddie Pinheiro, good, from 25 yards out, makes it 6-6. The Raiders, on the two-minute drill, end up driving it downfield and ultimately kick a field goal to make it 9-6 before the end of the first half. We've got plenty more to get to you for second half action. We'll be back with more of today's 49ers.
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12: Adam Copeland back with your 49ers halftime report. A 9-6 score in favor of the Las Vegas Raiders here at the end of the first half. The 49ers just looking to get out of this one healthy. That is paramount, as they've had so many veteran players and really some young players even end up on the injury report in the throughout training camp and throughout this preseason. That's why you've only seen Mac Jones for a quarter of this first half, and really that's, I think, only because Curtis Rourke is not able to go with the bruised ribs that he was dealing with after the first preseason game. Well, why don't we get you some halftime stats? These stats are sponsored by SAP, the official statistics and analytics provider of the 49ers. Not a lot to write home about in terms of big statistical numbers in the first half, being that it's only a 9-6 score. We'll get you some total yards here. Let me get you some total yards here. 133 for the 49ers on 25 total plays. 139 yards on 36 plays for Las Vegas. Here's the note of the first half for the 49ers, and I don't know how much you put into statistics here. Again, so many guys not going to be players, either part of this practice squad or this roster. I don't know how expansive the playbook is for this game. 0-6 on third down are the 49ers in the first half. Vegas 3-7. It's kind of fun to get a look at Fernando Mendoza, though. Hit on his first two plays from scrimmage today. One, a completed pass on a one-handed grab out to the left side by Jalen Naylor. And the second was a sack by Keon White of the 49ers, helping Stefan out a drive. The Niners trail possession in this one, 19:03 to 10:57. And that's where we stand in terms of the team stats. Why don't we get you some individual numbers today? Really excited to see Kalon Black last week, a guy who everybody was really excited about out of the draft. I think a lot of people frustrated with his draft position, and after seeing him play, I think he sort of resurrected some of that, or sort of rectified a little bit of that. Jordan James, a guy who we only saw last year in Seattle. He's a guy I'd heard early on in the season and throughout the preseason, and we didn't really get an opportunity to see him throughout the regular season last year. Well, he's in there today alongside Kalon Black. Kalon Black was 4-for-28 with a long of 14. Jordan James, 6-for-29 with a long of 17. He had a really nice long run to help get the 49ers into first and goal from the Raider 9-yard line. Unfortunately, a couple of penalties and a couple of incomplete passes, a stuff on a loss, did not allow the 49ers to punch that one in on their final drive of the first half for a touchdown. Receiving, Jordan James also got a grab for 20 yards, one catch for 20. Hayden Rucci's got that 1-for-10 that converted the only fourth down conversion for the 49ers in the first half. Mac Jones, a light day for him. He plays the first quarter, a 3-and-out, another drive where they only run 5 plays, 1-of-5 for 7 yards of the numbers on the day for Mac Jones. Adrian Martinez, who I would assume, and I think everybody does, is going to play the entirety of the second half, 3-for-5 with 35 yards. We'll see what he's able to do, and he may be the 49ers yet again practice squad quarterback. Tackles, Tatum Bethune is leading the team right now. He, by the way, had that interception in the first half. He's got 6 tackles in the first half. He's also got that, no sacks for him, 1 interception, 6 tackles. Keon White, Ogbo, Aronquo, each with a sack for the 49ers. They only had 3 total sacks as a team in the first 2 preseason games entering this one. Nice to see a couple of sacks, one from a DN, one from an internal offensive lineman, interior offensive lineman in the first half. Eddie Pinheiro, 2 for 2, a 24-yarder and a 25-yarder. Niners did have two penalties in the red zone, which is, of course, a bummer and something that, regardless of who's out there, you want to remain fairly clean throughout this season. Can't be walking yourselves out of those scoring opportunities. Let's get you a little health report here. Today's halftime injury report is sponsored by Sutter Health, the official healthcare partner of the San Francisco 49ers. Sutter helps you stay in the game with a whole team on your team. One injury to report, as I can see it here, for the 49ers in the first half, defensive back Ephesians Prysock, a rookie, left the game with a shoulder. He was initially ruled as a questionable to return, ultimately ruled out of this game. Just a little broader injury report here for the 49ers. Mike Evans, who has dealt with a series of injuries, I think we've all been concerned about that throughout this preseason after the Niners gave him a nice contract. He's, per Jeremy Fowler, has plans to play week one despite dealing with injuries this camp. Per sources, his latest scoring issue, it's considered a minor injury barring a change. We've got plenty more second half action to come between the 49ers and the Las Vegas Raiders. Second half action with Fitz Key.
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23: Halftime wrapping up with the Raiders on top of the Niners 9-6. The copyright in this broadcast is owned by the San Francisco 49ers. All rights to the broadcast are reserved, and any rebroadcast, recording, retransmission, or other use of this broadcast without the express written permission of the San Francisco 49ers and the double Hall of Famer, Jerry Rice, is prohibited. Jerry Rice was being honored as a Raider Hall of Famer. Like,
1: come on,
23: okay,
1: Dennis.
23: Okay. Come on. I'm throwing the penalty flag on that.
1: I mean, letter of the law is true, but come on, Dennis.
23: So get ready to start the second half.
1: What'd you have to do with this?
23: it is Raider Alumni Week, but you're not claiming JR. Come on now.
2: Yeah, that was my point earlier, but I was shot down.
23: We just stole it. So Matt Gay kicking off. 49ers an opportunity to return it. And brought out to the 20, the 25, the 30. Out to the 42-yard line. So for the 49ers, Khalil Herbert with a good, strong return to the 32. Adrian Martinez will remain a quarterback. Mac Jones had a couple series. Kirk Cousins, a couple series of Fernando Mendoza. You may end up seeing the Raiders go with Aiden O'Connell. He's their third quarterback who had started a bunch of games prior. But the Niners trailing 9-6, just underway in the second half, have the ball at their own 33-yard line. Move Irwin in motion. Make the give inside. Martinez now will throw to Irwin out to the left side, the 35, the 40. And spun down after a nice gain of about 7 on first down. Adrian Martinez, Dennis, getting a lot of playing time in the preseason.
2: Yeah, and he's building his tape. He's building his resume. And, you know, for these three preseason games, I mean, he's played most of the quarters, if I'm right. I mean, he started a couple games after the injury. He's played, so he's got a lot of tape.
23: So second and 3. Ball at the 40 for the 49ers. Opening possession of the second half. Little rollout by Martinez. Fire to the sideline, but late and incomplete.
2: Yeah, it was a little late on that. The rollout was nice. He had plenty of time. He had a couple layers there to get the ball out. Just threw a little late out of bounds.
23: See, that's when Martinez wants to throw the ball there at KT, but this regular season game, run for the 3 yards. Just run and get out of bounds. He had the first down, as mobile as he is, if he wanted it.
1: Yeah, and that's where that experience comes into play, deciding when to run, how to run, where to run.
23: So Watkins out to the left. Hodgson Trent Irwin to the right, now trips to the right on third and three for the Niners at their own 40. Adrian Martinez dropping back under pressure. Makes one man miss and then is brought down, and that's why you don't take the first down on second down. You don't make it on third down, and now you got to punt the ball away. So just decision-making, such a key component of playing quarterback.
2: Yeah, and he tried to extend the play there. He was hesitating. He should have just took it and ran for the first down.
23: So Jalen Graham with a concussion, Braden Willis a concussion, Ephesians Prysock with a shoulder. The Niners have piled up some injuries here.
2: You don't want to see that.
23: So Corliss Waitman is going to punt it away if the Niners don't get the first down. Standing at his own 25, Malik Benson is back at his own 15. High hanging kick. Benson an opportunity, catches at his own 14, and wishes he didn't because he's pulled down at the 12-yard line. And
2: again, good coverage.
23: Malik Turner was down there.
1: And, you know, the preseason special teams, we haven't really emphasized it a lot, but I tell
23: Brant Boyer's
1: really
23: going to be happy.
1: Yeah, I mean, the punter, Waitman, has done a great job all you know, throughout the preseason.
23: And Pinero's automatic.
1: Coverage teams have been pretty darn good, Dennis.
2: I would say yes. I would agree with you on this one.
23: So the Raiders are pinned back at their own 13. 13-12 remaining in the third. Just underway in the second half with the Raiders on top of the Niners 9-6. Fernando Mendoza remains at quarterback. Under center this time on first down. Fake the give and then roll out right. And then toss incomplete. That was one. Everything has got to be layered in. Ian Thomas was open, but he threw a fastball high and threw his hands.
1: So what's your initial look at Mendoza, Dennis?
2: Well, I don't know much about the quarterback position, but it feels like he's not that comfortable right now. I mean, I know he's learning a whole new system and a whole new offense, new coach, but it just seems like, you know, he's not that comfortable right now. Balls are high. Balls are behind.
23: He played really well for Indiana and into the playoffs, but Rutgers isn't in the NFL. They give it straight up the middle and a run to about the 20. Call it the 22. It'll be a little short of the first down.
2: Yeah, and C.J. West just got blown out of the middle there.
1: Was it a double or was it just a one-on-one block there? Would you see?
2: Yeah, I mean, it was kind of a rub block.
1: Yeah.
2: But still,
1: what happens on the rub?
2: Rub is when you usually have a guard or a tackle.
1: Starts with one guy and ends up with another guy.
2: Right, he's going to rub off to a linebacker.
1: Right.
23: So third and one for the Raiders at their own 22. Mendoza comes under center. Gave over the left side. It'll be just enough for the first down. Good strong run by Agumbawale. Move the sticks. What do you think, Raiders? Three wins a year ago. They're looking to at least double that total. Not a fun division. Dealing with the Broncos, dealing with the Chiefs, dealing with the Chargers.
2: Yeah, and another head coach.
23: Well, that's the issue, is that you're running through so many different systems every year for the Raiders. We'll delineate that after this play.
2: It's a big word.
23: Pitch toss running left. Agumbawale on first down is brought down at the 25-yard line, but you know, when you're sitting there, okay, Pete Carroll's going to change everything. He's going to come in, and he's gone in 1 year. And then before that, Antonio Pierce. Before that, Josh McDaniels. Before McDaniels, Gruden. Three wins, four wins, eight wins, six wins. Gruden, you got to go back to 2021, had 10. They've had 11 head coaches since 2008. So Dennis said, new system. He wasn't lying. So second and eight for the Raiders at their own 25. Leading 9-6. Mendoza under center again. And rolls out. And then under pressure. Mendoza spins, makes a man miss. Nice move there across the 30. And out to the 32-yard line. So Mendoza, who was great at Cal and then transferred to Indiana, then won a national championship. Pretty good mobility there.
1: Yeah, I was all Mendoza that time because the Niners actually had put good pressure on him early. They turned him back inside, almost sacked him once, almost sacked him twice. And he gets up, you know, picks up some good yards.
23: Yeah, Okoronkwo's like, hey, I already got you one time. I'm going to get you a second time. But credit Fernando Mendoza, third and one now for the Raiders on their own 32. 10:38 remaining in the third, and there is a good quarterback sneak for about 3 yards and a first down. And what did he do, Dennis?
2: He picked a side.
23: He picked a side. Quick count. Quick count. I don't know why quarterbacks are going to sneak, get up there and go with a long count. Just get up, ho-ho, and just go.
2: Yeah.
1: Well, sometimes they're looking for, you know, for guys like Dennis to jump, see. Yeah. That way they don't have to do that. So they... Because Dennis will be sitting there. He's like, okay, I can't hold it. I got to go.
23: Watch every Tom Brady sneak. It was always a quick count, and he always hit the spot and got it. He was great at
2: Sometimes
23: it.
2: Sometimes it was the hard count they got. You know.
23: First and 10 now after the sneak, out to the 34 for the Raiders. And speaking of quick counts, you got movement. Now, did you have the defender?
1: I love it when guys point at each other, right? You move first.
23: Ian Thomas said, I came up to block because he was across the line of scrimmage.
1: Yeah, but I can get back.
0: Neutral zone infraction, defense, number 96. 5-yard penalty, first down.
23: So he wasn't lying.
1: Yeah. Well, the defensive guy can get back, but if the offensive guy moves when you do that, then
2: it's over, yeah.
1: Yeah, you're done.
2: So they're tied. As soon as you cross that line, get up. Go. Start pointing.
23: So first and 5. 9:44 on the clock, spinning in the third, and the Raiders leading 9-6. Raiders at their own 39-yard line. Mendoza give over the right side, and the Niners play that well. And that is no gain there.
1: Sebastian. Seabass. Man, that was some penetration there.
2: Yeah. I mean, what do you guys call him? Hercules. I mean, he just basically took that offensive guard and just
1: put him in
2: another place.
1: Yeah.
2: He's got a good chance of making this football team.
23: So Joyner and Valdez on that play. Call it 2nd and 6. Give up the middle again. Ogunbowale trying to get outside, but no. The Niners drop him at the 40. Tatum Bethune and Saron Neal was there, along with Jalen Graham.
1: You know, the one thing that's so important, and Fitz, you talked about how in practice you don't get to tackle. Or Dennis, you might have talked about how you don't get to tackle, and yet in the preseason, that's really one thing you're looking at. It's just, you know, being able to get guys on the ground.
2: Right.
1: Consistently.
23: So 3rd and 3, Raiders have been content to run the football here with 8:27 remaining in the third. Raiders on top 9-6. Ball sitting at the Raider 41-yard line. Mendoza out of the gun, dropping back to pass. Looking left, he's got it to the 45, the 47. That'll be a nice controlled first down.
2: Yeah.
23: And firing Roman Hemby, who's a rookie out of Indiana. He was a teammate of Kalon Black. So Mendoza says, hey, I played college with you. I know who you are, Mr. Hemby. Let me find you for the first down.
2: Yeah, tried to run a game, one-on-ones. You didn't win the one-on-ones, and the game didn't have any pressure. So Mendoza just sit back there and just throw the ball.
23: So 1st and 10 for the Raiders at their own 47, leading 9-6. Use Mendoza under center a lot. A lot of college quarterbacks always play in the gun. And pitch toss. Running right in a gain of essentially nothing.
1: Well, nice edge pressure that time. Tatum Bethune set the edge coming from the inside, but almost setting the edge on the outside, and then the rest of the pursuit. I think Jalen Graham.
23: He's back.
1: Still back? He's back? Yep. Okay, I was going to say, I saw 4-1.
23: That's it. He was being evaluated for a concussion. Obviously, the evaluation cleared out. On 2nd and 10, Mendoza dropping back to pass. Running over the middle of the field. Caught by Hemby again. Breaks the initial tackle. Gets down into Niner territory at the 41 of the 49ers.
2: Got to get some type of pressure now.
1: Well, again, defense, the secondary, doing a nice job as Mendoza says, okay, I don't like anything outside or down the field. I'm going to come back to my check down here and see what he can do. And we miss one tackle. You know, and he then drag another and pick up a first down.
23: So Mendoza has found his college teammate for a couple, 7 of 12, 57 yards. He does have the one pick by Tatum Bethune. Give over the left side, and the Raiders continue to run the ball, but the Niners stack it up after a gain of about 4.
1: Yeah, that was Duggar that time on the tackle.
23: Well, give me your Jaden Duggar training camp evaluation. He's an intriguing player who was drafted in the fifth round.
1: Well, what you love about Duggar, not only does he has height and length that they talk about, but he uses it. It shows up. You know, he had a play in coverage where he was beaten last week down the field, and yet he kept digging it out, and that length was able to knock the ball down, right? So he shows that ability, and he finds the ball inside.
23: Second and five. Blitz coming. Mendoza hit as he throws, and it's incomplete.
0: Number 80 was an eligible receiver in the area.
23: So you don't want your quarterback getting hit like that.
1: And Duggar showing his ability to blitz off the corner that time. Yeah. He comes up late to the line.
2: Keeps his outside arm free.
23: Well, his football, you know, he started as a safety. And then he's kind of grown into a linebacker, and he's an interesting player.
1: Yeah, he's shown he can play different positions, which is that role that Raheem has talked about, right? Is he dropping in zone? Is he coming off the corner? Is he playing, you know, where he's got to hold the edge?
23: Third and five for the Raiders at the 9 or 36. Mendoza out of the gun. Two to the right, one to the left. Looked left initially, now rolling right. Under pressure, running for his life. Throwing it deep downfield and out of bounds. And Valdez was in hot pursuit there.
1: Yeah, Durga, I'm watching the refs on that one as he's chasing Mendoza to the sideline there. Comes out of his zone drop now to put pressure on the quarterback as Mendoza rolls out. That hit right as he let the ball go can get you in trouble.
23: So the Niners force the third down and now the field goal attempt. This one being placed at the 44-yard line. Be a 54-yarder. Matt Gay has hit 3 of 3. Good snap and set. He line drived it. But this is no good. He pulled it to the left. Mm. So it stays at 9-6 with 5:32 remaining in the third. Raiders on top by
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23: 5:32 remaining in the third. 49ers trailing 9-6. Get the ball first and 10 at their own 44 after the missed Matt Gay field goal. Got to see Jordan James at tailback. Adrian Martinez under center. On first down, fake the give to James, rolling left. Martinez throwing downfield. Watkins hauls it in at the 39 of the Raiders. That ball had to be thrown perfectly. Jordan Watkins ran underneath it.
2: And we've seen this play throughout the preseason.
23: So moving all the way down to the Raider 37-yard line.
2: And the key to it is just layering it. Layering it over that backer or that defensive back there.
23: So the 49ers looking to take the lead here. Neither team has gone into the end zone. 9-6 Raiders on first down in Raider territory. Pitch toss. James running left and kind of spills forward to the 35. Good penetration by the Raider defense there. Kind of fun to see Kalon Black, see Jordan James, Sincere McCormick get an opportunity. And that was going to go for bigger yardage, but Cameron McGrone got up there and just got an ankle.
1: Yeah, he triggered really well inside out.
23: So the clock running with 4:23 remaining in the third. 9-6 Raiders, second and nine for the 49ers on the Raider 36. Two wide receivers left. Martinez out of the gun and got another false start coming up. Flags fly, whistles blow.
0: False start. Offense. Everybody but the center. 5 yard
2: penalty.
0: That's
2: his line.
23: John Hussey's used that a little bit. Scoreboard update sponsored by El Camino Health. Togethering heals. Buffalo on top of Pittsburgh 28-27. Cleveland over New England 27-13. 9-6 Vegas over the Niners here. So second and 14 after the false start penalty. Martinez comes under center with trips to the right. It's a little smoke screen to Jordan Watkins at the 40. And spun down at the 39. So the Raiders not quite buying that. Gets a couple yards, but brings up third and long here.
1: You know what's so crazy about the, you know, that penalty we keep seeing is everybody but the center hears one snap, and he hears something else.
2: Yeah. Yeah. It's usually the other way around, right?
23: I think it's one where they don't want to identify the actual lineman. They're like, ah, that old lineman's offside. So third and 12, 49ers of the Raider 39. It's going to be about a 56-yard field goal for Pinheiro, so he'd like to get a few more yards. Adrian Martinez out of the gun. Stepping up in the pocket, throwing to the right sideline. Trip. Watkins brings it in.
2: Another nice
23: at
2: throw.
23: At the Raider 20 for a first down. So Jordan Watkins open, and A.J. Martinez found him.
1: Yeah, two beautiful balls on this drive, Dennis.
2: Yeah.
1: For Martinez on both sides of the field. Same route by Jordan Watkins on both sides of the field, and beautiful throws.
2: Yeah,
23: right at the edge of the Toyota red zone at the 20-yard line. First and 10 from the 20. 2:47 remaining in the third. Niners trailing 9-6. Move Watkins in motion. Give it to him on the end around at the 20. Jordan Watkins at the 15. Pushed out of bounds at the 14. Had a good solid gain on first down.
1: Would have liked to see him cut that one back in.
2: Yeah,
1: you know, just cut it and just drive.
2: And I know our angle, we probably can't see it as well, but it did look like if he would have cut that back, he could have taken to the end zone.
1: Yeah, I mean.
2: But who wants to run in the inside, though?
23: Right? So second and four.
1: You wouldn't run inside?
2: No, that's where all the big guys are.
23: Second and four from the Raiders 14.
1: Smart man.
23: raiders on top 9-6, 2:17 remaining in the third. Trent Irwin in motion. Give it over to the right side. James at the 10. And spinning down to the 8. He's got a first down, though. So Jordan James gives the Niners first and goal. We'll call it the 8.5-yard line.
1: So, Dennis, does James and Black have similar styles to you?
2: I mean, because they're decisive, right, KT?
1: Yeah,
2: I mean,
1: yeah.
2: They see their hole and they hit their hole.
1: They go get it, right?
2: So that's what, yeah, I mean, that's what. I mean, I don't know how strong this kid is, but, you know, he runs strong. You know what I'm saying? He runs aggressively. He hits the hole hard.
23: Jordan James in the eye. Hodge out to the left. Watkins out to the right. They move Dinkins in motion left. Adrian Martinez fake the give. Looking to the left corner at the 5 to the 2. Diving into the end zone. Did they give him the touchdown? They did. Touchdown, 49ers.
2: He got a flag, though.
23: There is a flag on the play. Aiden Rucci had a touchdown pass.
1: That was beautifully executed. Not sure what the flag is here, but the execution was really nice on that play.
23: So here's the call.
0: Personal foul, illegal low block. Offense, number 29. 15-yard penalty from the previous spot. First down.
23: So Jordan James was the personal protector there. Called for a low block that will take away the Niner touchdown. And it's a 15-yarder.
2: Well, once you jump.
1: Yeah, I mean.
2: Once you get off the ground.
1: Wow.
2: Yeah.
23: So he went to pick up the blitzer who jumped in the air.
1: And he cut him. You know.
2: I think they see that as unprotected, whatever, like a receiver.
1: So if a guy jumps, you can't take him.
23: If he's in the air like that, yeah.
2: Let him hit the ground then.
23: So back to the 24-yard line, and there's a flag before we even get going.
1: Oh, wow.
0: False start.
2: Backwards.
0: Offense number 67. 5-yard penalty. First down.
23: So Isaac Alarcon with the false start. So first and goal at the 29. You got that play in your playbook?
2: It's wide open now, right?
23: So the Niners had a touchdown to take the lead, but they're moving backwards with two consecutive penalties. A minute 25 remaining in the third, 9-6 Raiders. First and goal from the 29. You don't say that very often. Adrian Martinez with two wide receivers left out of the gun. They throw a little look-in screen. And the Raiders stack that up. Hodge had nowhere to go. And he's bottled up right at the 30.
2: Yeah, whatever sets the 49ers have taken, the Raiders have identified this play.
23: Yeah, it's almost like they're reading some key because
2: there's something.
23: None of these screens have fooled really anybody.
1: Well, it's just really great reaction that time. You know, Dalton Johnson, his guy went out and blocked. He turned back inside, filled inside, and did a very nice job. Form tackle.
23: So second and goal from the 30. Empty backfield. Two to the left, two to the right. Martinez out of the gun. Firing over the middle, deflected in the air, and incomplete. Dangerous play there. They're trying to get about 10 yards and eat up half of it. So now third and goal from the 30. Now, this would be a 47-yarder from this spot. You don't want to go backwards. So Martinez.
1: So you say don't take a sack.
2: Yeah.
23: I'm just saying it. In week one, the Niners did take a sack. They cost them a field goal. So third and goal from the 30. Malik Turner out to the left.
1: They don't have much time on the play clock.
23: Irwin and Jordan Watkins out to the right. Martinez dropping back to pass. Flush out of the pocket. Throws it underneath, incomplete. So incomplete. Now it will be a field goal attempt to tie the game. There's a Raider down and injured at the 38-yard line. Do not want to see that in the preseason. So we'll tend to the injury with 33 seconds left in the third. Field goal attempt on the way.
4: San Jose Earthquakes Soccer.
0: Jones in front. Redirected home. Preston Judd. 2-1 San Jose.
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0: Timo Werner gives the Earthquakes the lead. His second goal in Major League Soccer.
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23: So, fourth and goal from the 30. So, the Niners will attempt a field goal here with 33 seconds remaining in the third. 9-6 Raiders. Pinheiro has been 2 of 2. Waitman will put the knee down at about the 38. So, a 48-yard field goal attempt. Good snap and set. Eddie Pinheiro, line drives it. Up and good. So we're even at 9 with 28 ticks left in the third. Back to Vegas.
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23: 28 ticks remaining in the third. Niners 10 play, 26-yard drive, 48-yard field goal by Eddie Pinheiro. Our Toyota scoring drive summary. Toyota Let's Go places. Nobody has gone into the end zone. We're tied at 9 after 3 field goals apiece. And Niners had a touchdown taken away by penalty. So Pinheiro to kick it deep. Kind of line drives it. Fielded at the 5, the 10, the 15, the 20. Up the left side of the 25-yard line. And shoved out of bounds there at about the 30. And so Roman Hemby bottled up there. Let's pause 10 seconds for station identification. 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
23: So 22 ticks left in the third. We're even at 9. And Aiden O'Connell's going to get an opportunity at quarterback. I don't know if the Raiders are going to keep all three quarterbacks, but O'Connell has started games. Give over the left side, and that'll do it for the third quarter. So one quarter left in the preseason, even at 9 in Las Vegas. Back to Allegiant on the U.S. Bank.
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2: So second and eight for the Raiders to begin the fourth quarter, tied at nine. Now, Aiden O'Connell was a fourth-round pick in 2023 out of Purdue. Keena knows that.
3: Boiler up.
2: I mean, he's got to overcome
4: West Lafayette, baby. Boiler up.
2: Got to overcome that Boilermaker heritage. But
4: quarterbacks, baby. Come out of Purdue.
2: If you tried to get Aiden O'Connell through waivers, he would be picked up. So the Raiders may have to keep all three quarterbacks, or they could be involved in a trade. O'Connell has started games. And on second down, firing out to the right sideline and diving for the first down after he brought it in. That was Albert Okwebunam out of Missouri.
3: He starts off hot. Little out route, gets the ball perfect.
2: And they're going to run a little tempo here. They're not going to huddle. On first and 10 at the 39, O'Connell dropping back to pass. Plenty of time, and then thrown out to Agumbawale, incomplete in the right flat.
4: Again, the 49ers defense continues to make the Raiders quarterbacks go to the checkdowns.
3: And that's a sign of good coverage, right?
4: Well, that's a sign of people being in the right place.
2: Yeah, I think the Niners secondary really has had a nice game. There are a lot of guys going to feel good about how they played at safety and corner tonight. Second and 10 Raiders at their own 39. O'Connell comes under center this time. Agumbawale in the eye. They'll give it to him over the left side. And it's about five before he's put down at the 45-yard line. Raiders have had the ball for about 28 minutes. The Niners about 17 minutes.
3: Yeah, and that front five has to do a better job of getting off blocks. They're getting pushed off the line of scrimmage and just being held up, opening up big run lanes.
2: Bryson Eason in there now. On third and four, O'Connell out of the gun. Can the Niner defense hold here in a 9-9 game? O'Connell dropping back, looking right. To the right sideline and incomplete. Again, good coverage. This time Jacob Robinson was there, and the Raiders will have to punt it away.
4: Yeah, just good, consistent good coverage inside and out. Raiders have had success with the checkdowns.
2: Think about this, guys. How many Raider receivers have been running free tonight?
4: Yeah.
2: Not very many.
3: Not very many at all.
4: Well, not many completions down the field.
2: Yeah, Mendoza was 7-14. O'Connell's 1-3. So A.J. Cole going to punt it away from his 32. Will Pauling standing at his own 10, and he will fake the fair catch. Raiders trying to keep it out of the end zone, but they didn't. That was smart. It bounced at the 5. You never want to catch it inside the 10. Pauling made a good decision. And on the touchback, the Niners will take over. So 13:40 remaining in the preseason. We're even at 9. Back to
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5: 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His second goal in Major League Soccer.
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7: So the 49ers get an opportunity. First and 10 of their own 20 after the touchback. With 13:40 remaining. Here in the fourth quarter, tied at 9. Fake the give over the left side. Adrian Martinez rolling right. He's got Hodge out of the 25. And Hodge out across the 30, moves the sticks on first down. I like it when they roll Martinez out. He's good at that.
8: Yeah, and he's done it all preseason, right? And what a great job by Hodge to catch the ball, turn around, notice where the defender is, put his foot in the ground, and take it back inside.
7: Yeah, you can end a game in a tie in the preseason, but if you're keeping score, you just soon win. Teams are tied at 9. Nobody has scored a touchdown. First and 10, Niners at their own 31. Jordan James, a little cut back in the hole, gets 3. Gets out across the 30 to the 33. And you guys have both noticed, Kalon Black, Jordan James are both decisive runners.
8: Yes.
7: Sincere McCormick also would be the third guy that does that too.
8: And Keenan, how many backs do you keep on a football? Well, that's a decision. That's it.
9: Right.
7: So yep. McCormick getting an opportunity now. Call it second and 8. Martinez under center. Pitch toss for the left side. Strung out nicely, and McCormick is shoved out of bounds. And so that's going to be a loss of a couple. The Raiders played that well.
8: Yeah, they really did a good job of setting the edge and stringing that out.
10: Yeah, good pursuit from inside out also. So you're right, nowhere to go.
7: Yeah, Devin Perkins out of Utah Tech, a free agent. Up on that run force, and that'll bring up 3rd and 13. 12:02 and a clock spinning remaining in the game, even at 9. Niners have gone to their deeper reserves here. Will Pauling out to the right. Jordan Watkins out to the left. 2 to the right, 1 to the left. They'll move Rucci into the backfield. 2 personal protectors for Martinez. Dropping back. Here comes the heat. He gets rid of it. Tarucci out of the backfield. Makes a man miss. Gets across the 40. He's got the first down. Hayden Rucci should have been stopped 5 yards short, but broke the tackle and got the first down. So the free agent out of Wisconsin at 6'5", 247 was tough to bring down.
8: Yeah, late pressure there. Martinez holds on to it at the to the last very second and gets the ball out.
7: So all the way out to the Niner 44-yard line. It'll be first and 10, even at 9, 11:09 remaining. Martinez under center, 2 to the left, 1 to the right. And the give over the left side. Out to the 35, the 45, the 50, and that is Khalil Herbert. Across midfield into Raider territory at the Raider 48-yard line.
10: Well, Herbert doing a nice job of breaking a tackle out in the flat there. Got outside.
8: Nice little move there, too.
10: Yeah, broke.
7: So Khalil Herbert, Sincere McCormick, Jordan James, and Jaylon Black, Kalon Black, have all had opportunities tonight. Called second and 2 from the Raider 48. Inside give to Herbert again. He's got the first down and much more. Inside the 45, down to the Raider 43-yard line. Those inside gives are like, okay, what do we got at the offensive line position?
8: Yeah.
7: Because Connor Colby is still out there.
10: I'll tell you, those Bobby Turner backs, man, there's a certain DNA that they have. Coach Turner been around a long time and still coaching the best out of backs.
7: So Martinez under center on first and 10 at the Raider 43. Give to Herbert again over the right side, trying to bounce it outside and stopped up at about the 40. Clock continues to run with 9:45 remaining, and the Niners, that O-line, trying to come together. It's a group that hasn't played a ton together.
10: Well, they've gotten some action here tonight.
7: They sure have. I mean, Connor Colby is taking every snap of the game at the right guard spot. So second and 7 from the Raider, we'll call it 40-yard line. Martinez out of the gun this time, dropping back to pass. Here comes the blitz, throwing downfield, nearly picked off but incomplete. And Martinez took a shot there.
8: Woo-wee, did he?
10: Yeah.
7: Raiders heated it up and brought a bunch.
10: Yeah, I think.
8: Right up the gut?
10: Yeah, Connor Colby had a tough assignment on that one.
7: Yeah, there wasn't a real hot route. It was Watkins downfield, and Martinez just let the ball go and threw it long and incomplete. So 3rd and 7 from the Raider 40. It'll be a 57-yard field goal attempt from this spot. Tied at 9 with 9:14 left. Martinez out of the gun. Dropping back to pass. Better protection this time. And then overthrows Hodge down the left sideline, incomplete. But he wasn't going to take a sack. And they're going to let Pinheiro come out and attempt a very long field goal. I think Hodge is going to... Corliss Waitman is going to kneel down at about the 49. So a 59-yarder for Eddie Pinheiro. He's been perfect. Can he untie this game? Snap, set, line drive, high enough, long enough, and it is good.
8: Money.
7: Mucho dinero Pinheiro from 59 yards out, and the Niners take the lead 12-9 with 9:04 remaining in the game on the U.S.
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7: Eddie Pinheiro, 59-yard field goal, 10-play, 40-yard drive. Took 4 minutes and 36 seconds. Our Toyota scoring drive summary. Toyota, let's go places. And it's routine now, guys. 59-yarders. Harrison Butker in the preseason has a 69-yarder. Cam Little had a 70-yard field goal in the preseason last year. A 68-yarder is the NFL record in the regular season. Eddie Pinheiro kicking it off to Hemby, who takes it out to the 30 down the left sideline. And the Raiders, who started leading 6-0, now trail 12-9. 49ers on top with 8:59 remaining. But you guys have been around football a long time. Like, there was a time when a 50-yard field goal meant everything.
8: Yeah.
7: 58, 59. I was like, oh, my God. Now,
8: I mean, you would have never. It's
7: crazy.
8: I mean, I can imagine being in a football game and you're lining up to kick a field goal and you're standing on the logo in the middle of the football field. It's amazing to me that these kickers can kick these long field goals.
7: The accuracy, and they just rope them. So Aiden O'Connell in, first and 10 at the 31. Fake the give over the left side. O'Connell tees it up, looking over the middle of the field, and hauled in nicely. What a great catch there by Shedrick Jackson.
8: Got a flag.
7: There is a penalty in the Niners secondary. That was a good hands catch by Jackson. He was well covered.
10: What are they going to? Is it on the hit?
7: Well, the officials are
10: gathering around. Because they came out of the middle of the field.
7: Yeah, John Hussey will announce this after he talked to his compatriots.
17: Personal foul, unnecessary roughness, defense, number 33. That 15-yard penalty will be added to the end of the catch. Automatic first down.
7: So it's Ron Neal, unnecessary roughness after that catch.
8: Was it to the head?
7: Oh, man. Come on now.
10: They're calling helmet to helmet on that.
7: He was trying to knock the ball.
10: Exactly.
7: So, I don't know, it's helmet to helmet at all. So, first and 10 at the 9 or 35. It's preseason for everybody. Aiden O'Connell under center. Game over the right side of the 35, the 30. And Hemby spun down there by Larry Wirth.
8: So Larry
7: bring up
8: Wirth.
7: Second down.
8: KT, how about Larry Wirth's camp? I mean, he's been popping off the film.
7: It's another former safety playing some linebacker spot.
10: Who brings that length and range and new to the position, so just needs time on task. But he has sparked a couple times, right? And shown his athletic ability like he did there.
7: Hemby remains at tailback on second and 5 from the Niner 30-yard line. 49ers are up 12-9. Aiden O'Connell down the right sideline and batted away at the last second by Neal. Yeah. Jackson thought he was going to walk in for the touchdown and punched away at the last second.
8: The very last second.
10: Saran O'Neal, man.
7: Run to the hands.
10: Yeah, he's a gunner ace on the punt team, special teams. Been around in the league 9-10 years now.
7: Well, once Prysock got injured, he's had to play corner. He normally is a safety.
10: He's played them both this season for us.
7: Yeah. So third and 5, Raiders at the Niner 30-yard line. 7:47 remaining in the ballgame. 49ers up 12-9. Move a man in motion left. Aiden O'Connell dropping back. Has good time, but then whistles blow before the play can really get going. I think the Raiders used a timeout before the play. They couldn't hear all the Niner fans here in Vegas.
17: Timeout, Las Vegas.
8: Have to go to
17: this
8: Simon
17: will be a 30-second timeout.
7: So the Raiders take the timeout. They'll put it back at 7:47. That is odd because the play had gotten going, but the sideline had called the timeout. We're watching an interview with Max Crosby on TV here, and Max Crosby was traded to the Ravens, did not pass the physical, did a whole heartfelt goodbye to Raider Nation, and then turned around and said, I'm back. The trade was rescinded.
10: And to Max's credit, he didn't make a fuss about any of it.
7: Yeah. No.
10: He stayed pretty cool.
7: He's a great player.
10: Yeah. He definitely is.
7: So third and 5 after the timeout here. O'Connell dropping back, throwing over the middle of the field. Batted away again. Incomplete. 49ers secondary and linebackers that are dropping. That is Deion Jones, who was just acquired in a trade this week for Zamir White.
10: Jones played a lot of ball in this league, but new to the 49ers defense.
7: Been with the Saints, and they didn't have a roster spot, so I know Dennis is like, hey, I hope we get another field goal attempt, and we do. As Matt Gay, with the ball placed at the 38, a 48-yard field goal attempt. Snap and set. Gay's been 3 of 4, and this one is up and good. So all kinds of field goals, 12-12 with 7:38 remaining.
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7: 7:38 remaining in the preseason. Dennis Brown said I wanted a tie game.
8: Yeah.
7: With 7.5 left, and the play. Niners getting the football with a chance for a game-winning drive. And Matt Gay going to kick it to the near side to Khalil Herbert. At the 10, the 15, the 20. That's back to midfield. There's a flag on the play. Gets out across the 25, 27-yard line. But you probably have a block in the back or a hold here that will move the 49ers back.
8: Yeah, refs are getting to work out this preseason too, Keenan.
7: So Matt Gay, 5-play, 39-yard drive, capped off by his 48-yard field goal, our Toyota scoring summary. Toyota, let's go places. Took about a minute 26.
10: Well, based on a few of these calls, I think
17: during
10: they
17: the return,
10: need to work.
8: They need to.
17: Illegal block in the back.
8: Watch the tape.
17: Receiving team, number 41. That 10-yard penalty will be enforced from the spot of the foul. First down.
7: So Jalen Graham there. But I will say, in the preseason, a lot of kick returns, a lot of special teams, not a lot of penalties. Pretty clean. He had the Jacob Cowing punt return for a touchdown with no penalties. But little work to do here, tied at 12 with 7.5 remaining in the ballgame. 49ers, after that penalty, will set up shop at their own 17-yard line. So Adrian Martinez took over after the first two possessions for Mac Jones. Under center this time. Dropping back to pass. Trying to set up a screen. And Herbert caught it, and then the Raiders were waiting for him.
8: Yeah.
7: That's a loss all the way back to the 10-yard line.
10: Yeah, the timing was just thrown off from the beginning. The Raider defense, you know, just the pass rush made him hold the ball, check it down, you know, and then all of a sudden throw it. And, yeah, the pursuit was all over that one.
7: It's interesting. Yeah. If Herbert, because he saw them, would have better served just to drop it, just to bounce it on the ground and save the 7-yard loss. So second and 17. They give inside, straight up the middle. Khalil Herbert at the 20, the 25, and out to the 27. He's right near the first down.
8: Wow.
7: What a burst for 17 yards.
10: Quick hitter.
8: Right up
10: quick
8: the hitter. Those quick hitters.
10: Yeah.
8: They'll
10: catch,
8: get you.
10: Catch those D linemen on their heels.
8: Well, heels kind of strong. But
10: why is heels such it's a...
8: Because we play on our toes.
7: Now, that was Connor Colby at left guard, by the way, on that quick hitter. They moved over from right guard. Carver Willis started the game at left guard. They came straight up the middle and off to the left, breaking it outside to the 33-yard line. And so right now, Herbert's getting all he can eat with 49ers moving the sticks again.
10: Yeah, I thought they got the first down, but that was third down there.
7: Yep.
10: And yeah, so nice third down run there, Dennis.
8: I thought it was the first also. It was a very good third down run.
7: So first and 10 Niners at their own 33. 5:49 remaining in the game. We're tied at 12. Martinez under center. We'll give to McCormick. He'll cut back right. Gain just a couple here. Niners wouldn't mind bleeding the clock a little bit. And since everybody in the world can kick a 60-yard field goal, you don't need that many yards.
8: Right. Just get to the logo. Get to the logo.
10: Get to the logo. That's the logo.
7: That's the new field goal mantra.
8: Jeez.
7: We got a Toyota red zone. We're going to have like a logo 60-yard field goal zone.
8: Jeez.
7: That's going to have a sponsor. So second and 9. Niners at their own 34. Martinez dropping back to pass.
8: Plenty of time. Plenty of
7: field. Jordan Watkins bringing it in.
8: Nice pocket. Take your time. Go through your progressions and find your receiver.
10: You know what Jordan Watkins did on that route that I really like that he's coached to do is he really came back to the football, right? Mm. He didn't sit and wait for it. He worked back to the ball, making the catch on his way back to his quarterback.
7: I wasn't going to say anything, but the clock had stopped at 5:29. All during that previous play and into the play, and then started it after he caught the ball. So right now there's 4:38. They're doing it again. The clock has stopped at 4:38. It's not running. Should never stop. Adrian Martinez is rolling left and looking left sideline, incomplete, and it's still 4:38 remaining in the game. That entire play on the main scoreboard, they moved down to 4:21. So if you're a player and you're looking up, it's interesting because... But depending on which scoreboard you're looking at, you got a different amount of time remaining.
10: That's kind of crazy. There should be an official guy somewhere with the real
17: clock
10: time.
17: The has been malfunctioning.
8: There it is. Yeah,
10: there you
17: therefore,
10: go.
17: We will keep the actual time on the field.
7: I notice everything, KT. I notice everything.
10: I see you.
7: The official clock has been malfunctioning twice. They're trying to regain, but there's an incomplete pass. The clock does stop now.
10: Right.
7: So 4:21 remaining in the game. 49ers second and 10 of the Raider 46. Martinez under center. Gave over the right side. And Herbert bounces off a tackle, but really for no gain here.
10: Well, we're in field goal range, right, Dennis?
8: You're close to the logo. You're very close.
7: It'd be a 63-yarder right now.
8: Well, another what? Well, honestly, another
7: well,
8: what?
7: He made a 59-yarder, four yards.
8: Another 5 yards, you're in there, right?
7: He made a 59-yarder.
8: Can you milk the clock for another 2 minutes?
7: Well, if the clock had been running, it'd already be down to the 2-minute warning. Instead, it's stopping again. 3:47, we're stuck. The TV clock is running, the game clock is not. They're keeping it on the field. Martinez setting up a screen to Herbert at the 45, the 40. He has a first down into Raider territory at the 35 and then spilled out of bounds.
8: Well, that time the screen worked.
10: I thought it was a little more there, though. Yeah.
8: Well,
10: nice execution. Good play.
8: Yeah.
10: Good pickup.
7: Now the Niners are playing the clock as well as the Raiders. The Raiders have two timeouts remaining. There's 3:09 remaining by a clock that has been stopping repeatedly. It's almost like the clock operator wants to make sure the Raiders get the ball back.
8: Don't say that, Fitz. Don't
7: I'm
8: say
7: just
8: that.
7: Saying.
8: We're in Vegas. Don't say that.
7: First and 10 at the Raider 34 in a game that's tied at 12, and the clock continues to stop for some reason. They give up the middle to Sincere McCormick. Yeah, the main clock of the last six plays, the main clock, that play started at 2:56. There's still 2:56. Then the TV clock, we're watching the big board, is at 2:36. So they reset and catch up. Because if you're the Niners now, depending on the play clock, you'd let it go down to the two-minute warning.
8: Right.
7: There's a two-second difference. They're going to have to snap it on second and 11. Alert, alert, as Martinez comes under center. Game over the right side. McCormick banging and bumping for a couple. That'll bring up third down and take us to 2 minutes. So 2 minutes remaining in the game. 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Xfinity, imagine that. Imagine that. We're tied at 12. With 2 minutes remaining in Vegas.
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7: Third and 9 49ers at the Raider 33. We're tied at 12, right at 2 minutes remaining in the ballgame. Adrian Martinez trips to the left, taking it out of the gun, dropping back. Here comes the Raider pressure. Throw it over the middle behind Watkins. He was open on a crossing route, and he was going to run forever.
8: And he was wide open, Fitz.
7: That would have been a touchdown. That would have been a touchdown. The Niners gave Martinez enough time.
8: Yeah.
7: He had Watkins wide open, and he just threw it behind him, and that's a missed opportunity.
10: He didn't set his feet. You know, it looked like he was still moving in the pocket back and just threw that one. And, yeah, he wants that one back.
8: He saw it, and it was just too easy.
7: So Eddie Pinheiro from 51 yards out, snap and set. End over end, long enough, high enough, and good. And the Niners take the lead 15-12 with a minute 51 remaining on the U.S. Bank 49ers Radio Network.
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7: A year ago, Eddie Pinheiro was 28 of 29 on field goals. Tonight, he is 5 of 5. He missed one field goal in his Niner career. Puts the 49ers up 15-12 with a minute 51 remaining. And that was a 12-play, 50-yard drive. Took 5 minutes and 47 seconds, our Toyota scoring summary. Toyota, let's go places. Can the defense hold here? Pinheiro kicking it off. Return to the 25, to the 30. Kalen Graham making the tackle there. So the Raiders, with a minute 50 left, again, preseason can end in a tie, but 15-12, 49ers on top. And here's a chance, KT, for that secondary that played so well to kind of shut the door. The Raiders have two timeouts remaining. Niners have all three.
10: And as Dennis would say, the secondary needs help from that pass rush.
8: Yes. Yeah.
10: To finish it off.
8: This is when, you know, you get your best pass rush moves. You got a minute. You got a little bit over a minute to play. Give it all you got. Throw a fit to the quarterback.
7: So Aiden O'Connell out of the gun here. Down 15-12, minute 44 remaining in the game. Dropping back to pass. Looking on the slant, and it's caught short, but kept in bounds. It's a good tackle by Saron Neal. You know, you're going to go 4 yards and just keep the clock running, you have no problem. And I would say keep the clock running, but the clock is malfunctioning and staying in a minute 43 left. So Aiden O'Connell down the right sideline, and this is incomplete.
8: Good position.
10: Saran being physical out there. He's slowing the wide receiver down within that zone, throwing off the timing.
7: Minute 23 remaining after they readjust the clock on 3rd and 5 here. Go 2 stops and you're kneeling down and the game's over. So O'Connell from his own 34-yard line. Niners up 15-12. Two wide receivers right, one to the left. Aiden O'Connell sent a man in motion in front of him. Dropping back to pass.
8: Here comes a
7: rush.
8: Here
7: comes a pass rush, throwing deep downfield, incomplete. O'Connell had to throw that quickly because he was under heat.
8: That's that heat. That's what pressure does. We talked about. Yeah.
10: Yep, that's what pressure does.
8: When you want to throw it, you overthrow it.
10: Now here on 4th down, Dennis, the rush front has to not let him do what?
8: get out. You know, you got to keep your contain. Has to be a control rush. Guys in the middle, guys on the outside. You have to stay in your passing lane.
7: Yeah, John Joyner got there on that pressure. So fourth and five. Minute 18 left. Niners up 15-12. O'Connell from his own 34.
8: He'll bring some heat.
7: Dropping back to pass on fourth down. Stepping up in the pocket. There's that run, and he's not going to get there.
8: Going to make it.
7: Got across the 37. He's a couple yards short, and the Niner defense, they hold a controlled pass rush. Sebastian Valdez and friends, and did not let Aiden O'Connell use his feet to move the sticks. It's exactly what Dennis Brown and Keenan were just talking about. Don't overrun the quarterback.
8: Yeah.
7: Let him scamper for 5-6 yards. And instead, you get to run the victory formation, provided the clock operator runs the clock.
10: Even without the clock operator.
7: That was the craziest thing ever. So Adrian Martinez, the Niners are not in the victory formation necessarily. With a minute 12, they're going to run real plays. And Herbert will get about a yard here. So they'll make the Raiders use their timeouts.
17: Second charge timeout in Las Vegas.
7: The idea is if you kneel down, you take only 1 second off the clock. If you run a play, you can take 5 or 6.
8: Right.
7: The clock operator's like, no, I'm never going to let this game expire. There's a minute 6 right now.
8: I've never seen anything like that before.
7: It started with 6:50 left. I kept looking up, and the clock never ran.
10: Well, Fitz is being very suspicious here. I mean, it could just simply be a clock malfunction.
7: I don't think so. Not in Vegas.
8: Not in Vegas.
10: Somebody's betting on it, right?
7: Pitch toss running left on second down.
8: Stay inbound.
7: Smartly, Herbert just dove down at the 38. Oh, now the official's going to stop the clock.
8: Everybody's involved. Everyone.
7: it's the Raiders' last timeout.
17: And final charge timeout, Las Vegas.
7: So a minute 5 down to 59. When the play's over, then they go with
10: a
7: couple of ticks. This is crazy. If this was happening in the regular season, the network would lose their mind.
8: Oh, yeah.
7: They'd be like, wait a minute, what's going on here? So 59 seconds left. It's 3rd and 11 for the 49ers at the Raider 38. 49ers lead 15-12. Now, theoretically, you can't kill it all with 59 seconds here, you wouldn't think. Could kick another field goal if you wanted. Martinez inside Gibson, Sierra McCormick at the 40. Will cut back to the 35. And now they've just turned the scoreboard off. So we have no idea how much time is left. They're keeping it on the field.
8: Wow.
7: On the TV broadcast, they have 38 seconds left. And if they spotted it after the play clock, there's about 12 seconds between play clock and game clock. So they're going to send Eddie Pinheiro back out. So the Niners are going to take a timeout with about 12 seconds left in this game and then kick a field goal. Kyle Shanahan is right next to the side judge. Play clock at 2, at 1, and he takes a timeout with 12 seconds left.
17: Charge timeout, San Francisco. This will be a 30-second timeout.
7: Now, what's interesting in a regular season game, if you're up 15-12, if there's like 5 seconds left, you can run around in the backfield and then just throw an incomplete pass into the stands and the game would be over.
8: Right.
7: Can't do that with 11 seconds left.
8: It's a lot of running around.
10: A whole lot.
8: But you got a lot of, you got out of the field, though.
7: But you say kick the field goal. You know, this is one in a regular season game. If you have the field goal blocked and returned or blocked and taken back all the way, you'd have a problem. But I feel very good about Mr. Pinheiro being 5 of 5 and 28 of 29 in his Niner career coming in. So this would be a 54-yard attempt. With 11 seconds left in the game, snap and set, and it's high enough, it's long enough, and Pinheiro hits another one from 54 yards out. What a night for Eddie Pinheiro.
10: 6 of 6. Sure.
8: Wow.
7: So, number 18 has 18 points. On a four-play, two-yard drive that took a minute and 5 seconds, our Toyota scoring drive summary. Toyota, let's go places. Pinheiro from 24, 25, 48, 58, 59, 51, and 54. Incredible.
8: He's going to need some ice on that leg tonight.
7: So 18-12. You know, just a typical football score.
10: Yeah, nobody got in the end zone tonight.
7: You're talking 10 field goals in the game.
10: What's the most? You know this kind of stuff, Fitz. What's the most field goals?
7: The most field goals ever in a game. I mean, 10 would be getting pretty close to it.
10: It's got to be close to it, right? Yeah.
7: Pretty close to it. Well, the regular season NFL.
10: With no touchdowns.
7: Oh, well, that 10 field goals and no touchdowns whatsoever. That's crazy. Well, the scoreboard off, Dennis, we're going to guess that there's about 8 seconds left in the game. But it's so 10 is the single game record in the NFL. We watched that here in the preseason. The kick is caught for a touchback.
10: Yeah, so Sunero did that on purpose, obviously.
7: Didn't want to return.
10: No return.
7: So now you would need, you know, kind of a Tennessee Titans miracle or something like that, or a Cal Stanford lateral.
10: Get the ball on the 35.
7: Jacob Clark, who has not taken a snap in the preseason, is going to take one snap here. Out of Missouri State, the free agent at 6'5", 220. The ball's placed at the 35. Is this the final play? Will the clock operator start the clock? Dropping back. Throwing it out to about the 42.
10: Okay.
7: There's 3 seconds left. So apparently Clark can throw it into the end zone from here.
10: Yeah. Got him closer for the Hail Mary.
7: Here's the Hail Mary on what should be the final play of the game. And what's the idea with DBs on Hail Marys? Bat
8: Knock
7: it down.
8: Don't try to pick it.
17: After review. It has been determined that the receiver was out of bounds, and therefore it is an incomplete pass. Second down.
10: There you go.
7: All right, so Jacob Clark's got to throw at the distance now.
10: Whenever you say Hail Mary, I go back to Atlanta.
17: Please set the game clock for 4 seconds, please. 0-4.
10: White shoes.
8: Oh, yeah.
10: I still say he didn't score, Fitz. His knees hit on the two.
7: Think of the Jaden Daniels and the Redskins and the Chicago Bears. A couple of years ago, and Niner defensive coach Matt Eberflus was the Bears head coach that day. The Bears did not knock it down. So Clark going to throw a screen. Here comes a lateral play. Final play of the game. Thrown out to midfield and shoved out of bounds. And Devin Tompkins.
17: That is the end of the game.
7: That will do it. So the Niners end the preseason beating the Raiders 18-12. They beat the clock operator, too. He finally had to click in those final seconds. And the Niners go 2-1 in the preseason. The Raiders go 1-2. And it's time to get healthy. Get the roster cuts will be announced on Sunday. And get everybody ready for Australia and the Rams and Week 1. But
8: it's
7: tonight...
8: It's here.
7: Niners going to feel good about their secondary, and they're going to feel awfully good about Eddie Pinheiro. Not that they didn't already, but, man, what a weapon just to keep roping 50-yard field goals like it's nothing. It really is incredible.
8: It really is, and just the accuracy. I mean, to put it, you know, right between the uprights with that distance, it just blows my mind.
7: And your strategy gets a little bit different when you make them from everywhere. And it would have tied an NFL regular season record with 10 field goals in the game. Niners win at 18-12. Back to Vegas.
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7: So the preseason is done. The Niners win 18-12. I think that when you think about this game, it would have been an NFL record tying 10 field goals. But the Niners secondary, after being down 6-0, safeties, corners, and then, Dennis, second half pass rush. And there was some good. They had 2 sacks in the game. Defensively, there were some bodies and some guys that played pretty well.
8: Yeah, I mean, I was most impressed with the secondary. I mean, their ability, to, like Keenan said, to be sticky, to reroute receivers, to get the hand in there and knock the ball down. I think there's still some work to be done up front with this front four. As far as defending the run, there are a lot of big lanes, a lot of big run lanes up front there in the middle and to the edges. But you got to be impressed with that, with the defensive back.
7: And flipping around offensively, Jordan James. We haven't gotten the chance to see a lot of him. I really like Kalon Black, but I like the way Jordan James ran the ball too, and happy that he was healthy enough to get an opportunity.
10: Yeah, for sure that Black continued to show what he has shown, which means he's shown the consistency that we need to see. And then obviously for Jordan James, you know, got slowed in training camp with the broken ribs, but got a chance tonight and really took advantage of it. And so some good things all around. This whole preseason really showed the young guys' talent and also getting better throughout.
7: I want to thank our crew. Our network coordinator is Ryan McCarthy, the on-site engineer extraordinaire, the one and only Mike Baird, executive producer. Again, not quite sure his responsibilities, but he's here, and we like him. Mike Kohler, the director of broadcast partnerships for the San Francisco 49ers, is the incomparable Bob Sargent. Once again, tonight's final score was the Niners beating the Las Vegas Raiders. No one said L.A. Raiders. No one said Oakland Raiders. Very complimentary to both you guys. That was nice.
8: Thank you.
7: Niners beat the Raiders 18-12. Stay tuned for the Cache Creek Casino Resort postgame show featuring comments from 49er players along with stats and highlights from tonight's game. That's all next right here on the U.S. Bank San Francisco 49ers Radio Network.
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0: 5-yard try for Pinheiro. It's now. The kick is on the way. And it is good! Eddie Pinheiro wins it for the 49ers.
1: 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Now, here are Bob Fitzgerald, Keena Turner, and Dennis Brown.
2: So this will be a 54-yard attempt with 11 seconds left in the game. Snap and set. It's high enough. It's long enough. And Pinheiro hits another one from 54 yards out. What a night for Eddie Pinheiro. Eddie Pinheiro defines excellence. 28 of 29 on field goals for the Niners a year ago. 6 for 6 tonight. But the Niners win at 18-12, and he is in the locker room. Eddie, I mean, you're just roping these 50-yarders like they're nothing. It's kind of a sight to behold.
3: Yeah, that was fun.
2: You know, Dennis Brown and Keena Turner up here with me. We are marveling at the standard that field goal kickers around the NFL have risen to. You've been in the league a while. You were terrific for the Niners a year ago. Same in the preseason. What is it about 50, 55? Butker had a 69-yarder in the preseason. Cam Little had a 70-yarder in the preseason a year ago. What has happened to kicking in the last couple of years in football?
3: Yeah, it's been an interesting thing. I mean, you know, at the end of the day, it's preseason, and, you know, it doesn't count. So everybody's 0-0 going into the first game. So let's do it again.
4: Hey, Eddie, I got a question. I'm an old defensive lineman.
3: Yeah.
4: What's the process? I mean, when you line up for a kick, a field goal that far, you're standing on a logo in the middle of the football field. What, I mean, are you aiming for just the middle, or is there something? What's the process? Take me through that.
3: Yeah, indoors, you know, it's trying to hit a straight ball and trying to get good contact, and all the snaps and holds have been great, and just makes my life easier, and you're just trying to hit a straight ball, and hopefully it goes in.
2: Now, do you play golf?
3: Unfortunately,

0: showcase what I got.
1: Hey, I got one more question. Now, I mean, we talked about how these long field goals have just become part of the National Football League. Explain to me how it's got to, I mean, are you kickers working on your legs? What are you working on to get those legs longer?
2: Is the ball different, Eddie, compared to previous years and stuff?
0: Yeah, so the cool thing is, yeah, we can kick the game balls the week of leading into the game, so you can kind of just get them a little bit more broken in. So, you know, that definitely helps. But everybody's just getting better. It's just everybody's kickers are getting better. Guys aren't missing as much as they used to. And, you know, there's now kicking coaches, and there's a lot of things that play a big part into that. So
3: hey, Eddie, so the new kickoff rules, have they changed kind of how you look at kickoffs, and what's your strategy? What are you trying to accomplish to help the coverage team?
0: Absolutely, yeah. Yeah, I mean, you know, the kickoffs have changed tremendously. Now, you know, a lot of coaches don't want you hitting touchbacks. They want you to keep the ball in play and let these guys, you know, find some work and get some tackles. And, you know, because now the touchback, I mean, I think the ball starts at the 40-yard line, or 35-yard line, if I'm not mistaken. So, yeah, it's a big deal. So if you can get them inside the 20, it's huge.
2: Are you good with mucho dinero, Pinheiro?
0: I'm cool with whatever.
2: Thanks so much for stopping. It's fun to watch you kick, man. And for Niner fans, it is money in the bank when you get out there. It really, really is a special time in your career. This is a special team. And when it comes down to needing a field goal, man, people feel real good when 18 trots out there.
0: Appreciate you.
1: Go ice that leg down, man.
2: That is Eddie Pinheiro joining us from the Niner locker room. He just simply... it's been spectacular. I mean, it's the and you know, you had Ray Wershing, and just think all the, you know, the real reliable Niner kickers over the years. Is like, man, it's all the hard work everybody does. You got to have a field goal kicker that can do it, and he certainly can. So the Niners win it 18-12 on 6 field goals. We'll have more of the Cache Creek Casino Resort postgame show right here on
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4: Once again, here are Bob Fitzgerald, Tina Turner, and Dennis Brown.
2: So the Niners win at 18-12. The preseason is over, and it really is a busy couple days, KT. You know, you're involved in the front office. You know, personnel-wise, all these kind of meetings, the 53, they've got the magnetic board, different names moving around. But the good thing you want is tough conversations.

0: to have talent on who's on the roster, who's going to go, you know, injured reserve and this and that, who's going to go on the practice squad, and then around the league, who can we maybe sneak by that someone wouldn't snatch away? And this is a very complicated time the next couple days.
1: Yeah, for sure. And all of those things you just mentioned are part of the reality. And, oh, by the way, you leave for Australia on Wednesday. And so it's really a concentrated time and conversations. A lot has to happen. You know, if you bring somebody in and they are part of you leaving, you know, you have to have all of that in order, too. So a lot has gone into being ready to get out on Wednesday. The first thing that has to happen is all those decisions that you just talked about. And you want that. You want there to be tough decisions to make. That means you got some good football players that you really don't want to let go, and you got to figure out a way to keep them all.
0: We have another good football player hanging out in the Niner locker room, Jaden Duggar. Nice enough to put a headset on. And Jaden, we were talking about you and your safety to linebacker and the things you can do while you were making plays. It was the best broadcast ever, because when we brought you up, you flashed repeatedly like four plays in a row. Tell us what you got out of tonight in your first NFL training camp and just how you're feeling after three preseason games.
2: I mean, it felt good just to be out there and have fun. But, I mean, it just felt good to just get better as the game went on. I feel like I started out kind of slow. There's some easy tackles that I shouldn't have made, but I feel like I picked it up as the game went on. And then just learning from my mistakes all throughout training camp. I mean, because, you know, I'm new to the position, so just picking up from my vets and my coaches and learning. And so it's been a great experience throughout this first training camp.
3: And, you know, moving from safety to a linebacker, what's the one thing that you see watching yourself on tape that you need to work on the most?
2: I'll probably say using my hands. I mean, because at safety, I wasn't really doing that. So just getting used to doing that, I feel like I'm continuing to get better just over time. So just continue to work on it and harp on it.
0: How much fun is it when Raheem walks up that fifth guy, or you know you can be a pressure guy, where it's like, I could have a splash play and getting after the quarterback. And with your length, it's tough to throw over you anyway. But, I mean, how much anticipation on a snap where I'm coming on this play?
2: I mean, it's fun just be able just to show my versatility, just to play fast. I mean, I'm happy coaches put me in those situations, so hope I can continue to flash on those plays and make plays throughout the season or not.
0: And when you have a guy like Fred Warner, I would imagine that is like, I now see what the deep end of the pool looks like in terms of NFL talent, because I've been watching football a long time, and there's not many linebackers as good as Fred, so I would imagine you're watching and listening and paying attention when he talks.
2: For sure. I mean, just studying his film, even before I got here, studying the best. And then having him to lean on in the room is just a great experience any rookie can ask for. I mean, I feel like that's going to take me a long way and just continue to learn from him.
0: How do you feel physically in terms of, you were one of the guys that was able to play in all the preseason games. Different guys had, you know, bumps and bruises and things like that. How'd you get through your first training camp on a physical basis?
2: I mean, just staying on top of your body, really just hot tub, cold tub every day. Just seeing Elliot, just being in a treatment room. So just spending extra hours on that. I mean, just to have myself available. So that's the best ability is availability. So just trying to make myself available for every game, every practice.
0: Ever been to Australia?
2: I haven't.
0: You ready to roll?
2: I'm ready to roll.
0: Jaden, thanks for stopping by, man. We really appreciate it.
2: Thank you. Have a good one.
0: All right, that is Jaden Duggar, the fifth-round pick out of Louisiana. And, you know, I think he was one of the stories of camp, to be honest. It just, the Niners in the fifth round, you know, I'll go back to Kittle in the fifth round, like, they seem to find value in later rounds. And I think Jaden Duggar is going to continue that narrative. I think he's a quality player that is just, the whole world is in front of him and what he can do in the NFL.
1: Yeah, he's got, and he talked about it, he's got great versatility possibilities, and if he stays focused and dedicated, and he talked about it, if he learns from Fred, he learned it from one of the best.
0: What I loved was the self-awareness of, Dennis said, what do you have to improve on? He said, I got to get better with my hands. I missed some tackles early. I didn't do, like, it wasn't, hey, I had a great game, whatever. He was already evaluating, right, hey, right. I started slow. Then he went right as Keenan was talking about during the game. He had like three straight plays in a row. It was kind of fun to do that. So Jaden Duggar, Eddie Pinheiro, both joining us. We have more of the Cache Creek Casino Resort postgame show right here on
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13: The fifth touchdown, a career high for Brock Purdy tonight. What a game, what a throw.
4: Here are Bob Fitzgerald, Keena Turner, and Dennis Brown.
0: Well, had it been a regular season NFL game, we would have watched history, because there were 10 field goals in the game. The Niners win at 18-12. Eddie Pinheiro, 6 of 6, with 4 of them from beyond 50 yards to win it. Let's hear from 49er head coach Kyle Shanahan. Thanks to our friends at NBC Sports Bay Area.
14: Prysock went out with an AC sprain with his shoulder. Braden Willis went out with a concussion. Jalen Graham got evaluated for a concussion but was good. They just checked, the spotter checked him, but he was all right. That's it. It seemed like he did pretty good. You know, I didn't want to play him too long, but, you know, he's been so behind just getting a late start to camp. I remember taking him out of series before, and he said, "Coach, I'm a little rusty. Let me just get a little more time in." And he got one more drive in and got a sack. And it's a very fine line. You want to get guys all the work, but you don't want to get them hurt. So I was pretty successful with that today.
15: I know you haven't watched the film yet, but is the Carter Wilson making a push to be the starting left guard?
14: I think he is making a push. I mean, we still haven't decided yet. I really want to see how he did in the whole half of play he got today. But we've been putting a lot into practice, too, and we'll have to make that decision most likely. I don't want to say by Monday. I don't know if we'll say it then with our opening game, but I think we'll have a good idea by then as coaches.
15: What did you
14: do? It was good to see him out there. You know, he missed a ton of camp too with his injury, and it had the same thing last year where he missed all the training camp. So he only got to play in that one game for us. You know, got a couple carries for Seattle at the end of the year last year. So I was really excited to watch him tonight. And from what I saw out there live, I thought he ran real hard and ran real well.
16: Whoever that third back is on the depth chart, is it going to be difficult to get them carries? I mentioned last year, you know, in game, only really having room for two.
14: Yeah, most likely. I mean, we're not, you know, there's got to be a big reason to do a three-man rotation. We don't just do that to do it, so most likely that'll be tough.
16: Yeah, I know
14: I thought he played well. You know, when he had a couple opportunities. I thought he missed one earlier on the first third down on give him a shot on the wide and go that it looked like he never found. So that one was disappointing. But I thought he bounced back good after that. Love that big dig route he had. I think on the 2 minute drive, I think it was, got us in at least down there on a scoring drive. But from what I saw today, he had a good game. I think he's stepped it up. I mean, he's always had a good attitude, but it's how much more consistent, how much more can you attack each day? And I thought he really, you know, you see how guys come back in year two. And I was real excited with how he came back all the way back to phase one, how he handled OTAs, and he's done the same here in training camp.
16: Were there questions, or have there been questions sort of struggling or frustrated in trying to get answers to that tonight may have, that you've been able to see or solve?
14: Yeah, what do you mean?
16: Just in terms of any part of it, you've been hoping to see something to come to fruition that finally got resolved.
14: Not totally. I mean, I hate when we have to make a real tough decision where we're kind of on the fence about something and you're trying to make your best educated guess how the future is going to go. I like when guys make it real obvious when you have a position battle, when you go to the 53, who you want to use for the 16 on practice squad, which, and when you look at the big picture, is almost just as important as the 53. So the more football we get to play, the more easy they make those decisions. And I think guys did some stuff today to make that easier for us.
0: That is Kyle Shanahan. Now the drama is, will Kyle keep the mustache during the regular season? Because normally it goes by when the preseason's over. So we're going to find that out as well. So I think
3: decisions.
0: I think you heard from a head coach, though. I like when guys make the decisions more obvious rather than you're throwing a dart kind of hoping. And so I think there are some guys in the last couple weeks, and he said, you know, the games, but the practices, the being healthy, there's guys that have made some of the decisions more clear, and that's a good thing for this team.
3: Yeah, and you know, another factor in this whole thing is, you know, we're not talking about is that there's probably scouts out there looking at other teams.
0: Absolutely.
3: Who they release.
0: Absolutely.
3: So that could affect kind of who's on the team and kind of the decision making,
0: well,
3: too, because
0: this would be the Bob Fitzgerald opinion, not affiliated with anybody. Thompson and Bryson Eason, if they're not going to sneak through waivers, like D tackles that can play at Tennessee and Illinois and then play like they did, there are teams that are dying for D tackles. And so the Niners either need to keep them or, you know, something. But I'm just saying there is enough talent at some of these positions. And then you look at the linebacker spot. You look at Bethune and you look at Duggar and you look at Jalen and you look at these guys and you're thinking, how many linebackers can you keep? And how, you know, and so, and who starts on injured reserve? Who goes on the pup list? I mean, it's a whole thing because you just hit on it, Dennis. Everyone is looking at all these other teams
3: And
0: looking where they've had injuries or where you're naked a little bit and like, oh, that team's pretty stacked and let's go steal a couple of those guys.
1: Good problems to have. It means you got some good guys to decide between. So
0: That's it. Hey, I enjoyed it as usual, guys. Hey. I mean, I got to separate Dennis and Keena on the flight home and stuff like that. But
3: Whoa. Keena doesn't sit with us.
0: That's true.
3: Okay.
0: Keep the executives away from the broadcasters.
1: I sit up near the bathroom.
0: Hey, October 18th, though, Keena Turner, his night to become a 49er Hall of Famer.
3: That's
0: long overdue.
3: So. Yeah, and I'm just hoping I can make that A-list.
0: The question is he going in as an executive or a player? Because he played so long ago, and it's the 30 years in the front office that maybe he's going in the Hall of Fame.
3: I want to see,
1: a
3: little
1: bit of both.
3: I want to see the pose of the statue. That's
1: very good. Yeah. Okay.
0: It'll be keeping Dennis away. That'll be the statue.
3: Yeah.
0: That'll do it for tonight's Cache Creek Casino Resort postgame show. We'll be with you on Thursday, September 10th at 4:30 for the pregame show, 5:35 for the kick as the Niners take on the L.A. Rams in Australia. For Keena Turner, Dennis Brown, Mike Baird, Mike Kohler, Bob Fitzgerald saying so long from Santa Clara. Stay tuned for the 49er postgame wrap with Adam Copeland and John Dickinson for highlights, analysis, and more from the 49er locker room. Once again, tonight's final score, the Niners beat the Raiders 18-12. 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
25: Finally, the end of the preseason. Adam Copeland, John Dickinson with you following a 49er win over the Las Vegas Raiders. 18-12, just how they drew it up to end the preseason. 10 field goals. Eddie Pinheiro knocks through 5. Was it 10 total? How many did we get tonight, JD? Got 6 there, 4 for the Raiders.
26: 10 total.
25: 10 total. 6
26: yeah,
25: for Eddie
26: 6
25: Pinheiro.
26: To 4.
25: 6 for 6.
26: If
25: yeah,
26: you're doing
25: 3
26: the,
25: over.
26: The baseball conversion right. rate. The baseball conversion rate, 6 to 4.
25: And Eddie hits it 24, 25, 48, 59, 51, and 54. And really just thrilled to get through the preseason, I think, for the most part, healthy. We'll talk about some of the stuff the 49ers face entering the season. They did have a few injuries in this one. Braden Willis, notably, ruled out with a concussion. Also, Ephesians Prysock goes down with an AC joint in the shoulder. Jalen Graham was able to clear the concussion protocol. He was just evaluated on the sideline, and there were no problems. But overall, in terms of players of big magnitude that you know you're going to need on the field week one in Melbourne, Australia, 2 weeks from today, JD, I think the Niners are happy with how they got out of this one.
26: No doubt. And Eddie Pinheiro is ready. That's the big number one overarching takeaway for me with the 6 field goals made and the high, lofty kicks that we're used to seeing from him. A couple other things. It was nice to see Keon White out there and get an opportunity to play. I wasn't necessarily expecting that, but we've talked so much about the secondary pass rusher beyond Nick Bosa and just how capable Bosa will be because of his health at the beginning of the year. So Keon White, I do think, is somebody that has a potential with a couple other young players as the season goes on to make an impact. So it's obviously been a difficult offseason, you know, coming back from from getting shot and trying to rehab that and work his way back in. So to see him able to get himself on the field, I think was definitely a good thing. And then my other question for you is Aronquo on the team for sure? I think he has to be on the team or if we're looking for pass rushers.
25: Yeah, well, Aronquo picks up a sack today, the second sack. I mean, the Niners only had three sacks in the first two preseason games, and I asked you about that in the pregame show. Like, is that something that we can look at as just young players trying to get some reps in here, guys not up to speed yet, or trying to get some work in and different things, or is that more of what's to come because we don't really know where the pass rush is coming outside of Nick Bosa? I think if he can provide that for you, and some of these guys, like Kyle said, they've made these conversations really, really tough. So from what we've seen from Aronquo, I feel like if you're out there and you're a bubble guy and you go and you make plays, those are the things that are supposed to show that's going to put me over somebody else. I went out and I made a play. Keon White today asked for extra time. Kyle Shanahan said, he said, can I get another series in? And it's a guy asked for that. You got to be a little bit careful because you're like, oh, man, I got to protect him from himself. But they gave him the extra work. He went out and he got a sack. And he said, we kind of threaded the needle on that. So I'm not sure how the bottom of this roster pans out. I'm also not sure in terms of how many defensive and offensive linemen they're going to carry on each side, and really what the health and the status of Nick Bosa is at the start of the season. As Matt Maiocco told us in the pregame show, that's going to be really close. So I'm intrigued to see how they kind of maneuver this with some injuries in certain position groups, but he's done everything, I think, possible to earn himself another opportunity, especially because when you're jonesing for pass rush, if you're a baseball team, you do the conversion there. I'll give you the bullpen conversion. If you're jonesing for outs, man, out of that bullpen, and somebody comes in and they're sitting guys down, who cares what his stuff is? You got to give him an opportunity. If you're hurting this bad as the Niners have been to try to find pass rush opposite Bosa or in place of Bosa, and somebody provides that for you, I say give him the opportunity until he doesn't anymore.
26: Well, and I'm looking at the numbers game in terms of just on the defensive line overall, 10 total,
25: sure,
26: basically, including, yep, the guys that are pass rushers and the guys on the interior. I'm not counting Mykel Williams because he's obviously at this point not going to be ready for the beginning of the season. I'll count Nick Bosa as in. Yeah, yeah. We'll count Nick Bosa as in. So, I mean, if it's Bosa, Odighizuwa, let's say C.J. West is the third guy. Alfred Collins is a fourth guy. Keon White, Grayson Halton, that's what, 5-6. Romello Height would be 7. Could you go, James Thompson as an interior guy, I think, who's making a name.
25: Yeah.
26: Aronquo as another guy.
25: And then it comes down to
26: do you want Sam Okawanu or is it Bryson Eason? So I think that's where it comes down. It's probably three of those four, maybe, or maybe be between Aronquo and Thompson and Sam Okawanu, as well as Eason. A couple of those guys on the outside, obviously. A couple of those guys on the inside.
25: Well, and this is also where teams can get creative, right? Like, the 49ers are going to look at other teams and who they're cutting and what they're moving. But you can also get creative on the trade market here, too. Sometimes swaps happen this time of year. Sometimes, especially a player of that value. You know, I kind of agree. I tend to agree with what Bob Fitzgerald was saying, that I'm not sure you're going to slip through James Thompson Jr. and Bryson Eason through waivers or to get them onto your practice squad. I would find that hard to believe, considering that's such a position of need that you'd have more value in potentially moving a guy like Sam Okungwu and keeping a Bryson Eason and a James Thompson Jr. So that's sort of the conversation that Kyle Shanahan's going to have. I do think it was interesting, too, and I think this was just to get extra work in, but they did have Alfred Collins and C.J. West out there into the second half of this game after coming out with the starters.
26: No, they did, and you know, both C.J. West, those guys started tonight and were playing into the second half, and I think, you know, those are the two guys. We're talking to Krug, and, you know, his trade proposal aside, I do think when you look at some of the young guys who have come up and been added to this roster, younger and newer even than Alfred Collins and C.J. West, I think Collins and West in some ways could be categorized as disappointing training camps overall. So not to say by any means that they're, you know, fighting for a spot tonight, but I do think they're fighting to show that they're closer to ready to play in, you know, conjunction with some of these other guys who have burst onto the scene and started to make a name for themselves over the last month or month plus.
25: Well, 2 weeks from tonight, and probably just about 2 weeks exactly from right now, we'll be sitting here talking, you and I will, out at Almanac Brewing at Almanac Adventureland in Alameda, following our 49er roundtable with KNBR and our watch party and everything for open night. We'll be talking about this 49er team. JD, we'll have different storylines. We'll have actual gameplay to talk about. What storyline are you thrilled, now that we're at the end of the preseason, to put to rest?
26: Wow, that's a good one. Man, thrilled to put to rest. It's funny, I don't make a lot of these storylines in the preseason.
25: Yeah.
26: I think it's probably probably the Kyle Shanahan car accident, to be honest. Although it feels like that's been supplanted with the Jed York incident.
25: Yeah, I think there is other news now, JD. I think we've got other news now.
26: I think Kyle's accident was yesterday. I'm looking at no doubt. But happy to quit on that, to be sure. I don't know. One I'm sick of. I mean, is Kittle going to play or not? I think that's pretty relevant. You never really know with the injuries as it relates to the 49ers. So I don't think any kind of wild speculation about that is necessarily anything. I mean, Brandon Ayuk is way far in the rear view mirror. That's always one that I kind of hate
25: talking
26: about.
25: I think purely it's just preseason. I think I'm ready to get past the speculative stuff. And this happens for me with every preseason, whether it's Warrior talk, whether it's Giants talk, whether it's build-up and spring training. You can only talk so much about the ifs and what ifs and the buts and how can this injury infect you. Yeah, go ahead.
26: It came to me. It's the left guard. I mean, it's who's going to be the left guard? That's the one that I'm ready to put to bed. And I know we don't know necessarily the answer to it, and it's obviously extremely important who the left guard is. But here's what I believe to be true. It whoever it winds up being, and it does sound like it's going to be Carver Willis, I'm going to guess that the majority of 49er fans are going to be disappointed with that player for a good chunk of the season.
25: Kyle Shanahan said after the game he is making strides towards becoming the starting left guard, but that's going to be a tough decision as well. He says it's going to be close. We will take a quick break. Adam Copeland, John Dickinson with you. The Niners win it 18-12. By the way, Todd Husak, former Stanford quarterback, former NFL quarterback, and our colleague here on the pre- and post-game show is going to join us at the top of the hour at 9 o'clock. We'll be with you until about 10 o'clock tonight. Todd Husak joins us at 9 o'clock talking about the end of the Niner preseason and 2 weeks from today, the opener against the L.A. Rams in Melbourne, Australia. Adam Copeland, John Dickinson with you. More to come as the Niners have beaten the Las Vegas Raiders.
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30: Yeah, most likely. I mean, we're not, you know, there's got to be a big reason to do a three-man rotation. We don't just do that to do it, so most likely that'll be tough.
25: That's Kyle Shanahan talking about the third running back, Jordan James, who we finally got a good look at. I mean, we saw him a little bit last year against Seattle, but really that was his only professional action. And we expected to see a lot of him last year in the preseason. We'll see how this all shakes out, but ideally he is your third running back. Though Kyle Shanahan, they're saying a three-man rotation is not really something you do just to do it, because you've got the guys, especially if you've got Christian McCaffrey up at the top of that running back room. Adam Copeland, John Dickinson with you. Following a 49er 18-12 victory here on KSFO 810, we're going to be joined by Todd Husak, former Stanford and NFL quarterback, at the top of the hour at 9 o'clock. We'll talk to him about how this one went down and really what we're looking for in terms of storylines, topics, things to be focused on around the 49ers based on what he's seen this preseason. Still no left guard situation completely ironed out. Lots of questions around their ability to pass rush on the edge. But jumping off of what we just heard Kyle Shanahan talk about there, JD, in terms of the running back room, what did you see from Jordan James today? Because we saw both Jordan James, who is idealistically your third running back this year, and Kalon Black, who's a rookie running back, who they just took out of Indiana. And just want to point this out, in the last two games for the Niners in the preseason, including tonight, Kalon Black, a total of 12 carries for 61 yards at 5.1 yards per carry. Jordan James looked pretty good tonight as well. I would say if you told me to pick a room in which I felt better about than I did coming into the start of training camp 5 weeks ago, I would say the running back room is near the top.
26: It would be for me as well. And yeah, Kalon Black, I think, is probably the clear cut too, just in terms of what we've seen at this point. And he was able to take the lead on Jordan James by being, you know, more healthy, I think, throughout the course of camp, and then what he was able to do last week.
25: Sure.
26: So I think they've got a really nice room overall. I mean, it is going to be tough, but I thought it was, you know, an interesting question about, you know, having three guys that are all pretty talented in their own right. But we've seen Kyle Shanahan struggle to go with a two-man rotation, given how much they're dependent on Christian McCaffrey. I don't know about three. But I think it's, they're in a very good spot to where if you didn't have one of those guys, you would feel comfortable, I think, rolling with the other two for a short period of time. And, you know, it's a credit to both. I mean, Jordan James, who I think the 49ers were pretty high on last year but couldn't get on the field predominantly due to the injury issues, and then Kalon Black, who has sort of, you know, not come out of nowhere to them, Copes, but I think, you know, established himself as kind of a, wow, okay, this is why the 49ers picked him when they did, kind of a guy that looks like he's comfortable in the offense and runs hard, and he's just got the balance of quickness and burst and also just physical running, finishing his runs off, that I think is kind of a new element that the 49ers haven't had in a long time.
25: Yeah, it is kind of funny. I thought, too, that I'm not sure where the question came from about a running back rotation, but with Christian McCaffrey at the helm of this running back room, it's more like I look at the third running back in a situation like this. And by the way, it has been this case before with the 49ers, and not on just like one occasion. They have had 2 to 3 to 4 running backs drop off the roster. Look at 2021, right? They start the year with Raheem Mostert. He goes down early in the season. You've got Elijah Mitchell there. He goes down. Trey Sermon goes down at one point, to the point where Deebo Samuel becomes your leading touchdown getter out of the backfield that year. I think he had like 6 or 7 rushing touchdowns. Might have been more than that season in 2021, as he becomes the wide back. So I look at the running back situation in this room, JD, as like a break glass in case of emergency situation. Jordan James wasn't even a full-time running back in his time at Oregon. He was kind of a part-time running back then, but it is really nice to see him on the field considering his rookie season, which was 2025. He spent a lot of that time injured and working to get back on the field. If he now is your third guy, and you've got kind of a bruising-looking back like Kalon Black, and he's had a couple of really nice runs in the last 2 games, and Jordan James looked really good in the second half of this one on a couple of nice plays. And again, you're playing a lot of guys who won't be on rosters this year, but still proving that he's capable of doing something in this offense. I think it's an exciting proposition considering where the Niners were just a couple of years ago with Patrick Taylor and Isaac Garendo, which did not feel, at least where the 49ers are right now, did not feel nearly as deep as they are today.
26: No, you feel like, and here's the way I would sort of ask you, if Christian McCaffrey was out, and we all know the 49ers have not been the same team since he's joined them when he hasn't been able to play, but if McCaffrey was out, how comfortable would you feel with the tandem of Kalon Black and Jordan James? And I think you'd probably feel more comfortable in that tandem or that duo in a shorter term absence, if McCaffrey had to miss a game here or a game there, maybe had to miss 2 games, and their ability to complement each other better than maybe any tandem the 49ers have had in quite some time.
25: Yeah, I don't dispute that completely. I'm trying to think of other tandems they've had. I mean, there's been times where I thought Jeff Wilson Jr. looked really good, where Jamichael Hasty looked okay, you know what I mean? Like, there have been other guys who have been able to put together solid games as a duo.
26: Mostert and Wilson were pretty good. Mostert and Wilson were a good duo.
25: And Jeff Wilson Jr. Yeah, they also had Matt Breida around that time a little bit. He'd get banged up, though, as well. So I'm with you, though. Like, I don't think that's a bad tandem. Now, it's funny because everything I'm saying is predicated on 2 guys who have taken very few, if none at all, NFL carries, right? Guys who have been relied upon in a game. But I guess really what I'm relying on here is the faith and the trust in the 10th year of Kyle Shanahan's system instituted here, where year after year after year, going back to Mike Shanahan, you've been able to find productive running backs who fit their style of play. So if you're a running back that he likes and you're a running back that's in this system, it seems to reason that he'll be able to find some level of production out of you, considering even what you just mentioned with Raheem Mostert. So we can talk plenty more about this. Adam Copeland, John Dickinson with you. We are going to pick the brain of Todd Husak. You can hear him as part of our pre- and post-game coverage all season long over on our sister station and right here on 49er Football on KSFO 810. Todd, a former Stanford and NFL quarterback, will join us next to talk about what Brock Purdy is looking at in terms of why does he have reason to be excited and why should we be excited about Brock Purdy entering the 2026 season. Also, what is he worried about? Where have the 49ers not handled business in the preseason? We can talk more about that with Todd Husak, who joins myself, Adam Copeland, and John Dickinson.
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39: 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He turns. Play action. Bootleg left. He's looking. He's looking. He pumps. Now he's backpedaling. Now he touched the ball away. He's going to run. Now he's going to throw to Juszczyk for the touchdown.
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25: Adam Copeland, John Dickinson with you following the 49ers 18-12 victory over the Las Vegas Raiders. Eddie Pinheiro hit six field goals in this game, 6 for 6. 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The 49ers, 2 weeks from today, kick off against the LA Rams in Melbourne, Australia. Here to talk about that, among other things, as we wrap up the preseason, Todd Husak, part of our pre- and post-game coverage all season long on 49er football. Todd, great to talk to you, man. How you doing, bro?
40: I'm doing awesome. We got football is one day closer now with to the start of the NFL, and we got college football this weekend. We got Stanford kicking off. We got high school football kicking off. I'm fired up, man. A great, great week to be a sports fan.
25: Yeah, it's really fun. Week zero in college football, as you mentioned this week. Let me start here then with you, Todd, in terms of the quarterback play for the Niners and the offensive line play for the Niners. You talked a lot about it a couple of weeks ago when we were watching week one of the preseason, how bad they looked behind the left guard. And then the running game really picked it up last week. I thought Kalon Black looked fantastic. Sincere McCormick was good. Even today, Jordan James alongside Kalon Black. And you got some other big play out of Khalil Herbert there at the end of the game. But how have you felt, and how should 49er fans and Brock Purdy feel about this left guard situation that is still completely unresolved, or not completely resolved, heading into week one?
40: Yeah, it sounds like Shanahan wants to set a starter early next week. So they'll probably announce somebody on Monday. And the last couple of weeks, I don't know if anybody has necessarily stood out as being the guy that's established himself and taken advantage of the opportunity. I think everybody's played well. I agree with you. I think the offensive line has been better the last 2 weeks. The run game looked really good tonight. I think Black showed what he can do. I think he established himself as the number two guy. And Jordan James with some big plays. I'm feeling really good about the number three running back spot. So, 49ers are kind of, I'm feeling really good about this offense. I'm very curious to see how George Kittle comes back. What's his availability? How are they going to ramp him up? Or is that going to be something where he's ready to go in week one? And if they can fill out, if they can have a weapon at that tight end spot, this is as talented a group that Shanahan has had with his time in the Niners. And I'm really excited about what he can do from a play calling standpoint, from a play design standpoint. Because he's got weapons that can go down the field. He's got weapons that can catch and run. He's got a really good run game. Dorian James was surprising tonight. He looked like a guy that can make big plays, and Black is the guy that can kind of drop the hammer on people. He showed some really good quickness on that early 15-yard run and then finishes with his shoulder down at the sideline. I'm feeling good about this entire offense, and I think you're right. That left guard spot is maybe the last piece to this puzzle, and once they name the starter on Monday, they should be off and running. I think it'll be helpful to have that solidified unit, all five guys working together every day. That'll help build some continuity and some unity within that group. But from what I saw tonight, and I cannot find a big enough piece of wood to knock on. This is a team that's pretty healthy right now, so keep that going. And I think there's a ton of potential for this roster to score a lot of points.
26: Todd, what are some things that an offensive coordinator, in this case the head coach with the 49ers and Kyle Shanahan, can do when you have a left guard, let's just say, that you know you don't necessarily believe you can fully count on? How can you scheme up having left guard maybe be your weakest spot?
40: Well, the good news is you can help him out with the left tackle in the center, where he's not on an island. And what we saw late in the season is with the Seahawks, who had a very good defensive front, and we saw it with the Eagles a couple of years ago, the ability to penetrate and get in the A-gaps and to create pressure on a quarterback or stop a run game with just a four-man front, it makes it incredibly difficult for an offense to have success. And so to shore that up, you can help with double teams on the center. You can even help with the fullback being up inside. You can do some movement. One of the things you can do is keep that defensive front off balance with misdirections, with screens, what's called a wham block, where you use the up back, whether it's a tight end or a fullback. You basically let that nose tackle go, and the fullback comes from an offset position and blows him up. So there are some things you can do to protect that position, rollouts and things like that. But eventually you have to create some movement at the point of attack. And I think you can do that with double teams in the run game. Try to create some movement where get that guy on his heels just a little bit. And I do think there's potential at that left guard spot. It just hasn't been very consistent this preseason. But maybe some confidence. Getting named the starter, working with the other guys for a full 2 weeks before the first game. Hopefully that confidence builds and that you guys get comfortable next to one another after a couple weeks. And hopefully that helps the offensive line gel a little bit and become a more solid offensive unit.
25: Talking to Todd Husak here. The Niners kick off in Australia against the Rams 2 weeks from today. How exciting, man. And then we get to three straight home games where Todd will be joining us on the pre- and post-game coverage live from Levi Stadium all season long. Todd, every legitimate contender has something that they can trust when things aren't going well. What does this iteration, to the point of talent that you were talking about that Kyle Shanahan could have when healthy at its best, what does this San Francisco 49ers offense and or defense provide to them to be their sort of superpower, their legitimate thing that they can hang their hat on if things aren't going well?
40: Well, we haven't seen any of him this preseason, but it has been Brock Purdy. Well, sorry, I was going to say Christian McCaffrey. We have not seen any of him. I think Christian McCaffrey last year was the one constant week in and week out. He's going to touch the ball 25 times, whether it's running or catching, and he's going to be the guy that produces. I think Brock Purdy has become, again, stay healthy, has become as trusted a piece of this offense as Christian McCaffrey, where they can put the ball in his hands. He will make the right decision. He'll make the easy completion. He'll be accurate. He'll allow for yards after the catch. And Cobes and JD, we talked about it a couple weeks ago, where this feels like a different Brock Purdy, the way he's talking to the media. He's in the prime of his career. This is it. Year five. You've got to start a lot of games. It's time to go. Let's see how great you can be. And I think it needs like maybe 150 pass attempts to qualify, but once he hits that mark, he'll be the highest rated passer of all time. And those, his numbers on a kind of career basis are very good, but he, I don't think he's still viewed as a top eight, top 10 quarterback by many people, many fans, many pundits, many, even maybe opposing players. He has a chance to establish himself as a top five NFL quarterback, which I believe he has the ability to be. And with these weapons and guys he has to throw to this year, and with a coach who is in his prime, and with one of the top three running backs and one of the top five tight ends, I mean, this is, and the best receiving core he's ever had, I'm expecting a breakout season for Brock Purdy, because it's all right there for him. And he is prepared. He's had a great offseason. He's had a great camp. And he looks even better than he did a year ago, where I thought he was poised to have a huge season. With if the offensive line can stay upright and keep him upright, I think he has a chance to be special this year, do something really – I mean, I said it. I think he has a chance to be the MVP based on some of the numbers he's going to put up. And he started making some highlight plays. That's the one knock against him, where he makes really difficult things look pretty easy, and he's not making the highlights. Like, it's just, he does things just the way it hits his back foot, delivers on time, throws it where he can catch it, and it's a super productive offense. He's not scrambling around and throwing it 75 yards, making the, you know, the off-balance throws. He just operates at a very consistent high level. I think he's ready to have a season for the ages.
26: Todd, looking at tonight, Braden Willis ended up going out with a concussion. We still don't know about George Kittle, at least for week one. I think, you know, Copes and I were talking earlier. It seems like the door is open for Kittle, maybe, but also probably most likely, and our guy Krug is pretty adamant, like it's probably not going to be, in his estimation, week one. Maybe it's week two. Maybe it's somewhere in the homestand when they have the three straight home games. But let's say Kittle isn't ready, and they don't have Braden Willis. What do you do at the tight end spot? Can you roll with Tonjes and Farrell? And I'll just ask you, what did you think of Hayden Rucci tonight?
40: Rucci looked good. I think Tonjes is a good first tight end. I think he's a serviceable, almost sounds like an insult, but he does everything well, and I think he has great hands. We saw him make some big-time catches last year. You know, balls below his knees where he doesn't break stride. The touchdown catch against Seattle. I mean, he's got some ball skills that put him in the starting. He's a starting NFL tight end. There's no doubt about it. I wouldn't consider him a weapon, though. And if the 49ers, Krug and I probably talked about this 3 months ago, where we weren't sure when Kittle's going to come back. I would expect some tight ends around the NFL to get cut this weekend that could be weapons. And so I wouldn't be surprised to see the Niners make a move, again, based on Kittle's availability. If they decide, hey, we're going to keep him on the shelf for a month, I think they need to bring in a more of a weapon at that position, where Tonjes is good, but if there's an opportunity to upgrade with some guys that have gotten cut around the NFL, I think the 49ers, I wouldn't be surprised to see them make a move as they scour the waiver wire for a big-time tight end. Because that really is the one position at left guard as well. It has been a not a weak spot, but certainly not a strength. And so if they can come that waiver wire and find somebody to bring in, I would expect them to do it.
25: Todd Husak joins us following the 49ers' 18-12 victory over the Las Vegas Raiders. So we haven't talked a ton about the defensive side of the ball, but I know, Todd, we've talked all preseason long that, like, if we were to pick one position from the start of camp that doesn't feel any better at all, it's pass rush, really, right? It hasn't gotten more healthy. It doesn't seem to have gotten more talented, though they did have a couple of big plays today. Ogbo Aronkwo picked up a sack today, as did Keon White came out and got a sack as well. If the Niners were elite on the interior defensive line, or much better because of the acquisitions of Osa Digizua and some others this offseason, if they're much better on the interior but don't get much better at DN, can you mask some of that? Does that pressure still help you clean up if you've got Nick Bosa? Can that be enough for this Niner defense?
40: Well, I think part of it is we haven't seen in the preseason games, we haven't seen the defense that we're going to see against the Rams. We haven't seen Osa. We haven't seen much of Alfred Collins and C.J. West and Bosa and some of these guys that are still haven't seen Michael Williams. Like, I'm hopeful that once those guys start playing together and certainly get on the field in Melbourne, that pass rush is going to be a little more dangerous. And I did see some attacking corners tonight and secondary, and Bethune had the interception. I think this is going to be a more aggressive defense as opposed to keep everything in front of you, don't give up a big play, make the tackles in open space. And this is going to be a defense that let's fly downhill and make some plays. And I like that aggressiveness. But you're right, if they have a hard time putting pressure on the opposing quarterback without bringing blitzes, which we've seen some pressures from Ray Morris in the preseason,

0: Well, I had my make-ahead grilled chicken thigh barbecue chicken salad again for lunch yesterday, and it is so great. 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
3: Easier for you to say. I think the other guys have just shown up a little bit more throughout the preseason and have maybe a bigger upside. We've heard a lot about the strength. I mean, physical strength, bench press, like getting offensive linemen off their feet and off balance from some of those young defensive tackles, defensive linemen, both interior and exterior. And so that's kind of what they've lacked. Like we saw it last year, where there were just too many stalemates up front, where the Niners' defensive line didn't necessarily get pushed back, but they weren't creating any movement or disruption at the point of attack. They just kind of, you know, stalemate. And so getting young guys with some quick feet and that power, and I think that's what part of this 49ers defense needs, is to create that push back. And that's what we saw, again, I pointed it out, but we saw it late last season. That's what teams were doing to the 49ers, pushing the offensive line back, giving Christian McCaffrey very little room to run between the tackles, and getting right in Brock Purdy's face in the A-gaps. And the 49ers need to do that to the opposing teams. And with some young power and speed and quickness up front, I think that's the best way to do it. You know, if sometimes you need that bull rush or a guy that can not just stand up an offensive lineman, but push him back. I think the three guys that you mentioned are capable of doing that.
4: Todd Husak joins us here. Niners win over the Las Vegas Raiders 18-12 in the preseason finale. Todd, they're going to play this game on another continent, on a day that's different than the day that we're watching them here in America when they kick off 2 weeks from today. You've made this trip to Australia before to call a game. I've made the trip just for vacation reasons. In fact, earlier this year, the difference in the 49ers travel versus the Rams, man, do you have an opinion on this, where the Niners are going to travel next Wednesday? They're going to fly. They'll be there 8 days. It'll leave 8 days before the game. The Rams are going to land the day before the game, play the game, and then take right back off and come home. Just your thoughts on the difference in philosophy between these two teams.
3: I think it's an incredible storyline that once we get closer to the game, we're not hearing much about it or reading much about it nationally. I think it's going to be a huge storyline once this game gets closer. And if one of the teams, if the Rams don't look physically ready to play, I think they're going to catch some heat for it. I think getting out there a full week, you let your body acclimate. You get on the time clock and your body adjusts. And I think the game, does the game kick off like at 10:30?
4: It'll be 10:30 a.m. local time, right, yeah.
3: Yeah, Melbourne time.
4: In Melbourne time, right.
3: That is early. Yeah, that is early to kick off. And so I'm sure the 49ers are going to take their schedule and adjust to where the guys are up early, getting after it in the mornings, and they'll be ready to go. I will say it's probably a bigger advantage for the Rams in week two, where, you know, it's just going to be a whirlwind. Those guys fly for 15 hours, get off the plane, play, fly back for 15 hours, and are back kind of on their normal schedule, where that, it'll take a few days for the 49ers to adjust after being there for so long. So that's, I think that's the advantage for the Rams, but I don't think there's any

0: question they're going to be at a disadvantage by being there for such a short period of time, being on a plane. And I know, I'm guessing they're taking two 747s, but they're going to have beds and workout equipment, and it's not a typical, they're not sitting coach on their flight.
1: Yeah, Stafford ain't riding coach, yeah.
0: Yeah, they will be physically, back, yeah. As physically, yeah, they'll have a pretty easy flight from that standpoint, but it's still sitting around in a crowded space for 15 hours. And so that's not easy to just, you get off the plane, you get a night's sleep, and you wake up and you play. That's a challenge. And so I think it's an advantage for the 49ers. And again, if the Rams look flat or run out of gas in the second half, that's a miss by the Rams staff. So I think it'll be fascinating to see how both teams adjust. I'm not a huge fan of playing these games over in different continents, like the Europe thing and the Australia thing. Like, it is such, yeah. I think it is a huge disadvantage for both teams in week two, having to go through that travel schedule. It's a novelty. I'm sure that the crowd will be amazing, sure. But fans in Australia don't care. Like, they just don't care. Much like people here don't care about cricket. Like, it doesn't register. So, it's cool. I'm sure the 49ers will have fun when they're there. But I think the NFL is just trying to grow their brand. I get it. It's all about money. I'm sure the players are not super appreciative of having to go through this travel schedule just to play a game on a different continent and try to drum up some sales.
1: Yeah, it is fascinating stuff, considering we will really watch the philosophies of two different organizations play out, like, in real time in a game. And it's my personal feeling that anytime you travel like that, it's not the first day that gets you, it's the second day. So the Rams might be okay when they land there feeling all right, but they wake up that day two, got to play that game. That's when things really start to hit you and feel a little bit differently, or feel different when you're overseas like that. So Todd Husak will be a part of our pre- and post-game coverage all season long of 49er football, both here on KSMO 810 and our sister station, KMBR 104.5 and 680, the sports leader. Todd, we'll see you in a few weeks, man, at Levi's for the home opener. Week two against Miami. That'll be a lot of fun, man.
0: Love it. And quick shout out to the Menlo Knights, who open up their season against Carlmont on Saturday. And my son, starting middle linebacker, named team captain the other day.
1: All right. Congratulations, cool dude.
2: Nice.
1: So, good deal. Yeah, very up. Cool. Hell yeah, dude. I'm Menlo pumped. Knights out there playing Fred Warner's position. We're pumped, dude. Go get him this weekend, man. Good luck, Todd.
0: Number 42, Ronnie Lott. Shout out to Ronnie Lott. So you'll be rocking number 42 dude, this season. Love it.
1: All right, dude. Keep all the fingers, man. Enjoy the game, Todd.
0: He'll be safe. All right, guys.
1: All right, good deal. Great stuff, the great Todd Husak. We love talking to Todd pre- and post-game all season long right here on 49er Football. Today on KSFO 810, of course, all season long on the Sports Leader 104.5 and 680 on the AM dial. All right, we will take a quick break in just a minute, but I do have to tell you, because we talked just about protecting the quarterback, Keon White getting the sack, Ogbo getting the sack as well. We'll make that our protecting the quarterback. Do we not even have a read, Tim? Oh, it's just written in the rundown, huh? Well, then we won't make that our protecting the quarterback. Forget I said anything. We'll take a quick break when we come on back. Adam Copeland, John Dickinson, more with you. We'll be with you until 10 o'clock tonight, following the 49er and Raider game to wrap up the preseason. The Niners win it 18-12 behind six Eddie Pinheiro field goals. More to come on this one, only here on...
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3: 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It does a great job on chicken, including chicken breasts. I have a video on my social media at Randy Wang Radio on Instagram and Facebook. 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Even does a great job on shrimp, on veggies. 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
15: Adam Copeland, John Dickinson with you. Niners winning week 3 of the preseason for a 2-1 record to wrap things up. 18-12 over the Las Vegas Raiders, a team they will see, by the way, later this year at Levi's Stadium. Always kind of funny, JD, with the way the preseason schedule works out. It sort of feels like it's like high school where like coaches are just calling it their buddies who they know and say, hey, you want to do a preseason game against each other? We can schedule this. This one will count. Because like, it's one thing when it's all West Coast teams. You have AFC, NFC West. That's all fine and good. But when you're going to play the AFC West this year, heck, the Niners are going to go back to L.A. to take on the Chargers like they did last week.
16: No doubt, and I'm watching the Rams and the Chargers are playing right now. That's another one of these with the AFC West and the NFC West playing against each other, where the Rams are like the 49ers saying, hey, screw it. We want to play close games because they're going to have to go so far to play that first game. And I think in you know, other years you'd see maybe that schedule get divvied up or changed up a little bit, and maybe there'd be a few farther preseason trips than have been the case this year, too. So it is a little bit unusual. Most years, you know, when they're not playing each other, it's usually the, you know, the Niners will play the Rams. The Niners will play the Chargers. They'll play the Raiders. They've, for whatever reason, I think you're on to something. They like to match up with the Titans, with Saleh. And before that, you know, some members of the front office that had gone over to Tennessee. So they did a home and home with the Titans that goes way back. But it is a little unusual to see all of these teams in the West Coast playing each other now that are going to be playing each other again in the regular season.
15: JD, I want to ask you about the end of a preseason always warrants some conversation about players who are on the bubble. We get our draft crushes. We get our preseason crushes, guys you want to make the team. Do you have an I owe you an apology player for this preseason?
16: Oh, man, an owe you an apology player.
15: Yeah, I'll tell you what. Do you want to know who mine is?
16: Give me.
15: I'll start us off. The guy who, and here's the thing, it's not a full-on, like, I was dogging this guy or anything like that. It's that last season, entering the season, there was so much talk about Jordan Watkins, about what he was going to be capable of and how he might help unlock some things in this 49er offense. He had a great preseason game one. You and I watched it together at Levi Stadium last season. We had a great, like, 19 or 20-yard grab over the middle, a couple of big catches for Mac Jones on an opening drive, and then he got a high ankle sprain, and we, like, never heard from him again. And then I started hearing this preseason that things weren't going well for him in camp, and I'd heard some guys talk about it, people who had been out there. And basically in every preseason game to this point, he showed up, and he was a guy that I thought coming into today's game was a lock to make the team. And I thought he laid a big block last week that had a great effect on a sincere McCormick run in the first half. He had a couple of big catches. Even today, only eight targets, only four catches, but he was involved out there. So I don't know much about the evaluation of a player and what the routes are and how the route running looked for him, but he's played a lot of these snaps with Adrian Martinez in the last 2 weeks. He's a guy who I think has I think I underestimated his ability considering what we heard last year, and I was excited about it, and then said, this guy's not even on the field. He can't get out there. He's got to stay healthy. And throughout the preseason, I think he's impressed, and he's made big plays, and I'm excited to see him on the 53-man.
16: Yeah, I've got an answer for you now, and it's Jacob Cowing for me, because that's a guy that I would have bet strongly at the beginning of camp, and even the last couple of years, because he's had so many different injury issues. I can't tell you the conversations that I've had, the number of conversations where I've said, oh yeah, I-roll, he's not making the team. He'll either wind up hurt or he's just not going to be among the top five or six, let alone be the guy that's going to be the punt returner for this team. So Cowing's probably the one, because I would have bet a large sum that he winds up not on the team. And I think similarly to Jordan Watkins, he is going to be on the team, and he's going to be on the team because he went out and he's earned it throughout the course of not only training camp, but through the preseason games. And it wasn't perfect last week, as Kyle Shanahan alluded to, with the ball that he lost in the lights, but then as the 83-yard touchdown, he's worked extremely hard to come back from multiple injuries and continue to give himself a shot now in his third season to make this team in a meaningful way. And so I just give him a lot of credit, because he's been somebody, I think, from day one. And I remember our buddy Guy Haberman, going back to his first year, 2 years ago, he said, hey, I like this guy. I think he's really talented. Saw him play in college, all of that. And I'm just like, I don't see it. And I've been telling Guy, I don't see it, basically for the last two and now three, this being the third season, either because of injury or otherwise.
15: I think you've quoted that to me.
16: He'd be that guy.
15: That to me before.
16: He'd be that guy.
15: Yeah, I think you've,
16: yeah,
15: I
16: he'd be
15: you've
16: that
15: told
16: guy.
15: Me that before about him. So Adam Copeland, John Dickinson with you. The 49ers win it 18-12 over the Las Vegas Raiders. We're with you until about 10 o'clock tonight. We got plenty more to get to. We'll take a quick break. When we come on back, I want to talk more about this element. Heading into Australia, knowing what we know now about the offensive line and what we know about the defensive line, JD, who carries more pressure on the 49ers? Which unit, OL or DL, heading into week one in Australia? We'll talk about that next. Adam Copeland and JD with you. The Niners over the Raiders.
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29: You hope so. I mean, those are things that, you know, we got to evaluate sooner than later. I mean, there's just guys that are going to be close, guys like Michael. I mean, guys like Kittle, who's taking a step back. Want to see how Bosa does in these practices and stuff. So they're guys who are healthy and doing good, but are they ready to get back and play right away? And that's why, you know, we have these mandatory 3 days off right now. But when we get back, we have those 2.5 days before we get on the plane. And those 2.5 days, we'll see our practice schedule. We'll at least get 2 big ones in, maybe a possible third. But I'm really curious to how it goes those 3 days before we go down there.
1: It's Kyle Shanahan there following the Niners' 18-12 win over the Las Vegas Raiders. GD, did he slip in there a setback for George Kittle, or was that a misspeak, or did I mishear that?
16: You didn't mishear it, and I thought the same and kind of wondered the same. Did he say setback or I'm sorry, step
1: like get back
16: in, or, terms of like,
1: yeah, step back,
16: making
1: right.
16: A step toward coming back? I wonder if he meant that toward he's making a step toward getting back as opposed to a step back. But I know it caught me when, you know, hearing it as it did you.
1: I'm sure that'll be something he has to answer for, talk about again, and clarify what it was that he meant in the next couple of days. Adam Copeland, John Dickinson with you as the Niners have beaten the Las Vegas Raiders in Las Vegas to wrap up the preseason. So sort of on the heels of what Kyle was talking about there, and I mentioned it before the break, JD, we've talked a lot about, like, which position do you feel better about now than at the start of training camp? And if I were to counter that question or reverse it and say, what do you feel worse about or more uncertain about? I think the response would probably be left guard to the individual position. But for position group and for all intensive, you know, execution purposes, I would say it's got to be pass rush or defensive end. All that said, they do feel fairly deep on the defensive line, at least on paper. But they played this game on grass, JD. So when we line up to watch this game 2 weeks from today in Melbourne, Australia against the Rams, who's got more pressure on them entering that game? Is it the offensive line that's going up against who knows what kind of monsters, including Myles Garrett on the Rams D-line? Or is it this defensive line for the Niners that is going to have to try to put some pressure into the face of Matt Stafford?
16: I feel like it's the offensive line, and again, maybe we disagree on that, but for me, it's just the offensive line always it seemingly has the most pressure among position groups, just because the fan base is just they don't have a high opinion of it, you know, especially on the interior, right? Even guys that for the most part have been steady, at least in the coaching staff's eyes, in Brendel and Pooney and all of that. But left guard, center, right guard, even McKivitz, who's really become a pretty steady player, often is maligned when things are not going well. So it's a close one. But for me, even with Trent Williams, I feel like nobody really feels great about any of the other spots, even though Kyle Shanahan and company have been able to make that spot passable. I think, you know, there's enough talent, or at least young talent, on the interior, on the defensive side, where I think there's more optimism in that maybe it's not going to come together immediately on that side, but there's some young dudes who, you know, over the course of the season are going to start to make names for themselves, and that group will improve as a whole. Now, that being said, if Nick Bosa can't go, they can't rush the passer, then maybe it's going to be a completely different conversation right off the jump.
1: I think I agree with you, JD. If I were to look at the D-line, I would say that's, to me, more of their kryptonite, right? Like, that's, to me, where I would say, boy, if that thing is really bad, or it's at the level that it was last year in terms of creating pressure and, in turn, then getting interceptions and sacks and fumbles and whatnot, I just can't imagine, even with a somewhat more healthy bit of personnel, that they would be as productive or as not as productive as they were in 2025. For me, it's got to be the O-line. I'm with you, because I think the O-line is what's going to make this offense go. It's all going to be about that push. It's all going to be about the holes that they can create for Christian McCaffrey. And if this team finds success, it's because the offense carries them. I don't look to the defense to be the strength of this team. I think that's still a couple of years away. I want to be surprised by the interior, but for me, it's really about what can the offense provide. And if the offense can carry them, and if Brock Purdy can take a step forward, and if they're as electric as what we think they're capable of being, like Todd Husak just talked about with us, then I think they'll be long for the playoffs. Adam Copeland and John Dickinson with you until about 10 o'clock tonight. The Niners have beaten the Las Vegas Raiders 18-12. We'll take a quick break. When we come on back, we'll get a little bit more on this one. I want to ask JD about which players he thinks could be difference makers for the Niners down the stretch. Because a lot of what's been made about this team is about the depth of this roster. Players that may not have meant a lot today that may mean something for them come November. We'll talk more about that. Adam Copeland, JD with the Niners over the Raiders, 18-12.
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1: Niners get a win over the Las Vegas Raiders, 18-12, behind six made field goals, three of which were over 50 yards from Eddie Pinheiro. I was going to ask you about some of the young players on this team. I'll do that in just a minute, JD, probably in our next segment before we get out of here. Adam Copeland and John Dickinson with you. I want to ask you about Eddie Pinheiro really quick, just because we spent so much of last offseason coming into the season talking about Jake Moody, right, and about the kicking woes for the 49ers. For me, it's more about what we anticipate this offense this year is capable of with a kicker that Kyle Shanahan trusts like Eddie Pinheiro. I do think we've seen Kyle become more go for it on fourth down, like heavy in the last couple of years. But I also think that you can tell that there's a level of ease with Kyle with what he's going to attempt with Eddie Pinheiro relative to kickers. Well, I would just say relative to Jake Moody specifically over the last couple of years. This isn't something that he wants to have to deal with at all. But if he's going to regularly or with regularity be hitting kicks over 50 or 55, I'm tantalized by what Kyle Shanahan's going to be able to do in terms of point totals this year with this offense.
16: It just has the ability to add, I think, between 6 to 9 to maybe even 12 points per game to the 49ers total. It's significant. And look, Kyle Shanahan's offense is, you know, through the years, I know they were top 5 in the red zone last year. They struggled more so in 2024. But the ability to know that you can get to a certain point and you're going to get points put up on the board, I think that gives him a lot of confidence in the way that he can manage a game overall. When you just know you're going to get points, it helps you in those situations where you're trying to lap the other team by scoring late and then get the ball back. Like, it's just, it's a hell of a way to win on the margins when you have a kicker that you trust, not only to make some of the longer ones like you're talking about, but just know that if you get to about the 30, it's automatic at that point, and really beyond the 30, but the 30 and in is just going to be automatic points. It just, like, from a game management standpoint, it makes life so much easier on Kyle Shanahan, and what a relief. I mean, I go back to Vegas last year in what was the second preseason game, and remember Jake Moody had the walk-off kick. And that Saturday afternoon, it was the one preseason game what we did together last year, the one away game. And it was all right. He's got it. It's all good. He found it with the walk off kick and the game winning kick. And then how long did that last? It lasted until week one when you thought, and we're up in Seattle, and you're thinking, oh my God, like, they're going to have to cut him. And they were fortunate that it didn't wind up costing them that game the way things went down up there.
1: The 49ers get a win behind Eddie Pinheiro's six made field goals today, 18-12 over the Las Vegas Raiders. We'll take a quick break. Adam Copeland, John Dickinson with you. When we come on back, which position, we've talked about it already, the QB spot we said could be the deepest for the 49ers. Which position is the deepest beyond quarterback? We'll do that next. Adam Copeland, JD, Niners over the Raiders, 18-12, and it's the end of the pre...
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30: 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It's down. The kick is on the way. 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
1: I think that sound from Guy Herman said Eddie Pinheiro wins it for the 49ers. He did today, too. He got him in it. He brought him back. He tied the game, and then he won it 18-12. It was 10 field goals today for the Niners and the Las Vegas Raiders. JD, we talked early in the preseason, I think it was, about what the deepest position was for these 49ers. Now that the preseason's over, you've gotten your chance to evaluate what position is the deepest position group for the 49ers.
16: Whew, this is a tough one. It feels to me like it might be the running back position. Dare I say, with Christian McCaffrey, and you hope you're not going to have to use more than two running backs, if I had to pick another close second, it would be defensive tackle. So the interior, not pass rush or edge, but defensive tackle would be the other one in the conversation. But my goodness, I don't want to steal them all because I want to hear what you have to say about it. But I mean, linebacker, it seems like they've got a lot of talent as well. Got to see how all that shakes out. But call me crazy, I'm going running back. I'm going running back on August 27th.
1: I don't think you're crazy. I'm just not there yet because it's not totally proven to me. It's two guys we haven't seen enough of, but I'm like, yeah, what we've seen gives me hope, and it's sort of tantalizing for what it could be. I'm going to go off the board here, dude. I'm going to say am I crazy to think that, like, interior defensive line might be really deep? I mean, if we're having debates about which guys you keep, and there's four guys for three spots, is interior D-line potentially one of the deepest positions on the roster?
16: I think you're spot on, and it would be the other spot that I would go. The only reason I wouldn't go there is just because it's similar to your argument about the running back. It's just a lot of unknown.
1: It's not proven. Yeah, I just used it against myself.
16: They love Odighizuwa. You know, Alfred Collins is still, you know, growing into his own. C.J. West, Halton, Eason, Thompson. You know, Sebastian Valdez is still around there. Like, there's a lot of talent among the interior guys. Maybe on the edge, there's some more question marks. But it's for me, it is a similar debate as it relates to that. It's just there's a lot of talent,
1: yeah.
16: But we don't really know exactly how it's all going to be deployed yet.
1: Yeah, I'm with you. Mercifully, we got to put the end. We got to put an end to this preseason season. We got to get out of here by a hard out here at the end of this hour. So we got to take a quick break. When we come on back, we'll get you a call of the game before JD and I sign off for the end of the preseason. And 2 weeks from today, we get going on the Niners and the Rams to start 2026. When we come on back, the call of the game. Adam Copeland, John Dickinson, with you. Niners beat the Raiders 18.
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1: Fake the give. Play fake over the middle of the field and nearly deflected. It's intercepted. Deflected and intercepted and brought back to the 25 and down to the 23-yard line. So the 49ers, the hands drill working.
2: Tip drill.
1: And the tip drill works perfectly and picked off, and Tatum Bethune's got himself a pick.
3: Tatum Bethune's interception tonight. 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Thanks so much to Chips McCarthy, who ran our whole pre- and post-game and the game back at the station. Thanks to Tim Webb, our producer, Kyle Chung, our sound editor, and Todd Husak for chiming in today. John Dickinson and I will be back with you on week one of the NFL season, 2 weeks from today, as the 49ers get ready to take on the LA Rams from Melbourne, Australia in Las Vegas. 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Until then, the news continues. Niners over the Raiders.
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12: Another ruling on mail-in voting. I'm Ted Lindner, Fox News. A federal judge Thursday evening halting, at least for now, attempts to implement President Trump's executive order limiting mail-in voting. The move stalled the directive for a second time about a week before the first mail-in ballots are due to be sent out for the approaching midterm elections in November. U.S. District Court Judge Indira Talwani placed a 14-day hold on the government implementing the order in a case that could be headed back to the Supreme Court. The High Court Monday overturned an earlier ruling of hers that had blocked the order from taking effect. Jury deliberation is going to continue into another day in Lindsay Clancy's Massachusetts triple murder trial.
13: A jury of 9 women and 3 men will determine Lindsay Clancy's fate after 22 days of emotional witness testimony. The 36-year-old who killed her 3 young kids, ages 5, 3, and 8 months in 2023, has pleaded not guilty to 3 counts of first-degree murder. Clancy, who did not testify in her defense, admits to strangling the children before throwing herself from a second-floor window in a suicide attempt. But the defense argues she was experiencing postpartum psychosis and should not be held criminally responsible. Her attorney telling the court she lived for her kids. Prosecutors allege the killings were premeditated, calling Clancy a functioning mom who knew right and wrong. Kristen Goodwin, Fox News.
12: Clancy faces life in prison if convicted of first-degree murder. President Trump continues to insist that the Strait of Hormuz is open as the conflict with Iran continues to drag on.
2: The Strait is open. We're taking a lot of boats. Millions and millions of barrels of oil are coming out of the Strait every day. Other countries recognize that. Every once in a while, they shoot some, they put some shots at.
12: Before the conflict, about 20% of the world's oil passed through the busy waterway. 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
28: So that she could go through that process. The last days of this trial were very, very revealing as the prosecution brought forth one expert witness after another saying, no, she was in her right mind. No, that's not true. No, we don't buy it. So it's getting very interesting. So they actually had closing arguments that went very quickly this morning. And again, we're on verdict watch. I don't know what to expect personally in terms of how fast the jury's going to come back with a verdict. First degree murder is what the prosecution is looking for. They could go to a lesser charge, and they could go with the insanity defense that the defense has been pushing in this case. What this case really has now come down to is Lindsay Clancy. It's about her state of mind. And I don't know how the jury's going to deal with it. I'm not confident in any way, shape, manner, or form how this is going to come back. I just don't know. But anyway, let me play for you Kevin Reddington, who is Lindsay Clancy's attorney, saying the prosecution has ripped the soul out of this girl. What about the soul of the three children? I was just wondering as I heard this.
29: I told you in the opening statement that this is a prosecution that has ripped the soul out of this girl. This is what they had. This is their family. How does this turn into this? How? Because of the damn medicine and the lousy medical care that she got. You can troop as many paid experts as you want to come in here and tell a jury, oh, well, she didn't say that she heard voices inside her head. She said she heard voices from outside her head. She said she was making chicken McNuggets. There was a bowl on the sofa. She wasn't making chicken McNuggets. She said something. As I think and I muse and I try real hard to tell you what my opinion is, that this woman was acting in her right mind when these children were killed.
28: Now, that's not the only thing that we heard. And again, the lead up to today's jury instructions leading into now deliberations. But we also have Jennifer Sprague, who is the assistant DA, saying that Lindsay Clancy's actions showed what they describe as deliberate choices. And she was in full control while killing. She strangled and admitted to strangling all three of her children after purposely sending her husband out to the store.
30: And the order also shows a rationality, the order she killed them in. Because Cora and Dawson are older. If she had tried to strangle one in front of the other, they would have known this is bad. And they would have tried to intervene or run and hide. And she had a very limited time. She didn't have time to try to find a child who ran off and hid. So taking Dawson first and moving him to a separate room, having Cora stay with Kellen and having Dawson go in another room, that's rational. That makes sense. That's ordered thinking. And we didn't show you that post that she made about Dawson being a handful and not being compliant to show she was a bad mom. We showed it to you because it proves she knew that he was a handful. She knew that he was less likely to be compliant, to just go along. She knew that he might struggle. And so it made sense rationally to remove him and separate him first and kill him first. And she brought him into that room, into the office, and closed the door. And she wrapped that band around his little neck. And she squeezed until he was unconscious. As the blood's pooling in his face and causing those blood vessels to burst, causing him pain and panic and confusion. And defense calls Dr. La Posada to say, no, it wasn't 20 or 30 seconds. It was only 5 or 10 seconds that until he went unconscious. I'm sorry. How many seconds is it okay for them to have been in pain and panic and confusion? How about it wasn't okay for 1 second for any of those children to feel that?
28: All right, joining us now to weigh in on this, as we are on official jury watch, is our friend Greg Jarrett, Fox News legal analyst, New York Times bestselling author, and Paul Morrow, formerly ran counterterrorism operations for the NYPD intelligence, Fox News contributor. Guys.

0: quick.
1: Yeah, you know, there's no way to tell. But I will say, having watched the closing arguments today, they were good on both sides. And understand, the closing arguments is storytelling. And in a close case like this one, it can make a critical difference in whether the verdict is guilty or not criminally responsible. And today, the contrast really struck me. It could not have been more stark. I mean, the defense put shoddy doctors and wretched healthcare system on trial, placing the blame squarely on them for Clancy's violent actions. And one of the more dramatic moments came when Kevin Reddington, the defense attorney, held up a chart right in front of the jury, and one by one he read off the 13 different psychiatric drugs that his client was dosed with and the 19 other meds she was prescribed. You know, it was a cocktail of medical insanity that drove Clancy off a cliff, or at least that's what Reddington was conveying. So the defense has portrayed the healthcare system as the villain, Clancy as their victim. And look, that's a powerful narrative. The prosecution was equally powerful. They reversed it. And they reminded jurors that the only true victims here are the three innocent children, strangled deliberately, murdered methodically by their mother, the one person who was supposed to protect them. And the lead prosecutor really scoffed at the idea that bad health care was to blame, and for the first time offered a motive that Clancy wanted to end her misery over the burdens of being a mother and caring for three young children. She was depressed and exhausted. The only way to end her misery was to end the life of those kids, the source of her unhappiness and a burden she just didn't want any longer. So, you know, both sides, exemplary closing arguments. I wouldn't want to be a juror in this case. I don't think we'll get a quick verdict.
0: I don't think so either. What shocked some people, it didn't shock us because we discussed this before I get to Paul and his take, is that the judge in this case will allow jurors to convict Clancy on manslaughter rather than murder if they so choose. And, you know, a lot of people online are like, how can you actually, you know, by strangling your three kids, how can that be conceived as manslaughter? By doing so, and maybe this is just my read, my interpretation, Greg, I want your legal analysis. My read on that is the judge is basically throwing a lifeline down the middle to the jury so that they can thread the needle, because he assumes that some people won't be willing to convict on a first degree murder charge, which would carry a mandatory life sentence in prison without the possibility of parole.
1: You took the words right out of my mouth. You could have been Clarence Darrow in another life.
0: Nice try, but I don't believe that for a minute, but go ahead.
1: But look,
0: and he's also laid on the table, not criminally responsible, which is the insanity defense.
1: Right, of course. So, you know, you've got guilty or not guilty, but reason of insanity. They call it different, you know, not criminally responsible in Massachusetts. But then he threw out, and you and I were talking about this last night. It was unclear to me, but now it's clear today, that he's giving them a third option, which is manslaughter. In this case, you know, under Massachusetts law, you know, it's an unintentional killing. Well, the facts don't support that. It was clearly an intentional killing. Was she in her right mind when she did it? That's a different issue. And so even though the facts don't support the manslaughter, the judge threw it out there as, just as you say, Sean, a lifeline, a potential compromise if the jurors are deadlocked.
0: All right. Let me bring in Paul Morrow. Paul, I mean, all your years, I mean, you were great at your job. You ran the counterterrorism operations for NYPD, their intelligence operation. And you've seen a lot of crimes, a lot of horrific crimes over the years. What's your take on all of this? And you heard Greg's analysis. You heard the judge's ruling in this case and jury instructions, et cetera. Where do you see this going? And what do you think?
2: Well, first of all, as an attorney, I have to agree wholeheartedly with Greg that the manslaughter charge here was a lifeline to the jury. I think the judge's reasoning here to make it conform

0: conform with the facts would be, once again, this almost metaphysical endeavor of the jurors to look into Lindsey Clancy's mind at that date and time, and somehow or other try to interpolate from that the idea that, yeah, she did do it, which she admits, but somehow or other her mental defect caused her not to believe that this would result in the children's death.
1: All right, quick break. More with Greg Jarrett, more with Paul Morrow. We are officially on Verdict Watch in the Lindsey Clancy case. More of our coverage continues. Your calls and comments coming up, 800-941-SHAWN. And also, if the jury does not come back with a verdict today, Ennis Cantor Freedom will join us.
2: America listens to Sean Hannity. And he's on right now.
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2: The jury is going to be divided, and so he's giving them the options he feels would be necessary to make a fair and just decision.
3: Agreed. Absolutely agree. He knows that this is going to be a very contentious thing. You're trying to interpret experts. And as I said, you are trying to do something metaphysical. And in Massachusetts, under Massachusetts law, because the burden remains, which is unusual, remains with the state, which the defense referenced heavily in their closing arguments, the state has to demonstrate that she was sane, as opposed to the reverse, which is normally what it is. So he knows exactly what you just said. This is going to be difficult. It's going to be contentious, and he's trying to offer them an off-ramp. But on the other hand, he can't just conjure one. He can't just say something like, and if you guys are deadlocked, you can consider robbery. It has to be based somehow or other in some theory of law. And so that's why I think what he was doing was giving them a way to say, essentially, she was so incapable of understanding that what she was doing, we can settle on this third and lesser crime. But that is even a bigger reach than what's already on the table, which is the murder one and the murder two. Look, I've been saying all along since the beginning of this thing, once we got into the battle of the experts, that the closing arguments here were going to be more dispositive than you normally have in a criminal trial, because the massive evidence can cut both ways, again, because it's so esoteric what we're trying to do here. And what was going to be so important was going to be the narrative that either of the attorneys concretizes in the minds of the jurors as they go away. And in one sense, Massachusetts has a little bit of an edge here because they go last. And in this case, I felt they actually did a better job. I think Reddington would have been served by giving up the closing argument to somebody else. He didn't seem that sharp, struck me as weary, a little bit rambling, and he stuck to this narrative that it's the fault of the medical system. Now, that might...
2: Listen, let me ask you, Paul, I don't mean to interrupt you. My apologies across the board here. Is there any way you guys can hang on for a few more minutes? Because, I mean, this case has just captured the attention of the nation, and there's too many intricacies in this case, and I don't want to stop your analysis just because we're on a hard break. Can you guys stay over for a couple more minutes?
4: Sure.
2: All right, I appreciate it. First, I want to tell you about, you spend all this time in your life, your child is born, you videotape it, you take pictures, the baby's first steps, you videotape it, you take pictures, you know, all of this stuff. And here's the sad part for many, many people. Where are all of those VHS tapes? Where are those camcorder tapes? Where are those film reels? Where are those photos? Where are those negatives? The odds are pretty high that it's somewhere stored in an attic, a closet, a basement, or a garage somewhere. And, you know, they're disintegrating memories, family memories that should be cherished and shared on a daily basis. Well, our friends at Legacy Box, they've been doing this over a decade. They will preserve in perpetuity all of these great family memories, which has a couple of benefits. Number one, imagine you find videotapes of people that you loved, you cared the most about in life that have passed on, and you get to see video of them and hear from them again. How touching is that? And having the knowledge to know that generations from now, your great, great, great, great, great, great grandchildren will know what all of you look like and sounded like. 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More with Greg Jarrett, more with Paul Morrow. Your call's coming up. And Enes Kanter Freedom, but we are on official verdict watch. in the Lindsey Clancy case, and we're going to stay with this throughout the day.
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0: Information download. Sean Hannity and the breaking news you might have missed today. It's Sean's Insider Information. Hannity is on right now.
1: All right, 25 till the top of the hour. 800-941-SEAN is our number if you want to be a part of the program. Health, wellness, fitness, nutrition, longevity. 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But in reality, aren't we all kind of making a lot of guesses? We're trying to take advice from this person, this ad, that ad. 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
1: 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And you stop guessing and you start knowing. So again, you know, we are officially on verdict watch in the Lindsey Clancy case. I did not expect the jury to have this case until tomorrow. It's now in the hands of the jury because today was supposed to be closing arguments, jury instructions. And then I figured they'd come back tomorrow and they'd begin deliberations. No, it happened much faster, way faster than I anticipated. But with all that said, there are key developments in this, not the least of which, and this was a kind of a shock to some people. It wasn't a shock to me. It wasn't a shock to Greg Jarrett, who's with us, and Paul Morrow. We'll bring them back in a second. Is the judge literally said to the jury during instructions that he will allow the jurors to convict Clancy on manslaughter and also second degree murder. But then, you know, the possibilities did exist in the beginning of first degree murder. That conviction would carry a mandatory sentence of life in prison without any possibility of parole. Of course, she sent her husband out of the house and then, you know, one by one strangled all three of her children, which to me indicates some level of premeditation, at least in my mind. It's going to be a more complicated case because there was a sworn testimony about 13 different psychiatric drugs that were given by different doctors. Interactions between the drugs can be a real factor. And then the issue of postpartum psychosis, which is real. However, the prosecution was able to rebut a lot of that and said she knew exactly what she was doing. This was all premeditated. So anyway, we continue with two friends of the program, Greg Jarrett, Fox News legal analyst, New York Times bestselling author. Paul Morrow formerly ran the counterterrorism operations for the NYPD intelligence, also a Fox News contributor. Paul, I didn't mean to interrupt you. We just ran out of time. I want you to pick up your analysis here. You've seen and you have seen a lot in your life in terms of crimes. And this becomes a lot more complicated considering the circumstances and the way that the defense has presented this to the jury. So I really don't have any clue how this is going to turn out. My guess is they go for the lesser charges.
3: Oh, interesting. I don't know that they'll go for the manslaughter charge. It does feel to me like something the judge gave them as a safety valve. But I do think that the murder two being on the table. The prosecution did something very clever in their closing arguments. Aside from rebutting much of what Kevin Reddington, the defense attorney, said, at one point, Jennifer Sprague said, in describing how the children were killed, which was smart alone, she put the focus back on the kids. He talked about the 30 seconds it would likely to have taken, at least, for the children to lose consciousness. He talked about the fact that the exercise bands were not knotted, and therefore it would take longer. But then she said, that is extreme atrocity. Now, that's the murder one charge. That's the requirement for the murder one charge. If you get in their heads that the possibility of the murder one charge is real, then the default compromise becomes murder two. And so she was trying to elevate their thinking in that sense. I thought the prosecution did a better job of making concrete what occurred here, because as Greg knows, they tell you in law school and they tell you when you're trying cases, fact win cases. And I felt that the prosecution's closing was more factual.
1: Especially the expert witnesses they had in rebuttal, I thought was very, very powerful, because they just decimated the defense's arguments and said, absolutely not true. Greg, let's get your take on it.
4: Yeah, the two psychiatric experts in rebuttal basically said to the jury, this woman over here, Lindsay Clancy, she's trying to con you. And they pointed to actions that showed elaborate planning and premeditation, that she knew what she was doing. Killing your children was done so elaborately and methodically. There must have been criminal intent, the kind of criminal intent for first-degree murder. You know, reading jurors is like reading tea leaves. And having said that, there was a moment today during the closing arguments, the prosecutor was reminding jurors of the precious lives that were taken so violently and callously that one of the female jurors started wiping tears from her eyes. Now, you know, the prosecutor said, don't forget the children. They were coldly and cruelly strangled by their mother. Clancy discarded her kids on the basement floor like broken toys because she was done playing the game of caring for them. And you know to a moral certainty that she is guilty. It was truly one of the more powerful closing arguments by a prosecutor I've ever seen. And, you know, it may have won the day.
1: And I would argue on the other side of it, I thought the defense made a powerful closing argument. Even though I thought the momentum had clearly shifted to the prosecution in the lead up to closing today by laying out all of the psychiatric drugs she was on. Paul, I'm going to give you the last word on this part. Then I'm going to do something horrible to both of you.
3: Well, what I would say is that, yeah, the defense was effective, referenced all the medications that she was on. But I felt that they might have done a better job on getting out ahead of what they had to know that the prosecution was going to come back with in their closing argument, which was she was only on two or three at the time of. And she was, in fact, a nurse who was aware of how she would have had to have taken better charge of her own care as she essentially doctor shopped. That was the implication of what the prosecution was saying on that point. And again, they get to speak last, a break they get in Massachusetts.
1: Well, that's an important point, too. Doctor shopping is a real thing, and people go to one doctor. They get, for example, if they're addicted to pain medication, anxiety medication, I don't know, sleep medication, people get addicted very easily to any of these drugs, and a lot of them scare the hell out of me personally. I've never taken a pain pill in my life short of Excedrin or Advil, and I will tell you that is very real. And there might have been possibly an addiction component here that nobody really talked a lot about.
3: Yeah. And, you know, there is this canard that she was on 30 different medications. Not accurate. It was 13. She had 30 different prescriptions that she apparently wasn't keeping very good track of. I think that they brought out a couple of facts. The idea that when she woke up in the hospital, she said she was horrified and asked about a lawyer. What that argues is that she was thinking cogently at that point. And the prosecution nailed this down in closing, which was, we're to believe she was psychotic and hearing voices on the day that she did what she did. Then she was cogent enough in the hospital upon waking up to ask about a lawyer and to say she was horrified. And then she tells the chaplain weeks later that her kids are safe in heaven. This psychosis seems to arrive quite punctually, and it can't be the excuse every time she's challenged. And I felt like, again, the facts favored the prosecution in closing, but the defense did a very good job of doing something we all know, which is frustration with the medical industry.
1: Greg, I'll give you your final thought. This is where I'm not going to be a friend to either one of you, and you have every right to punch me in the face, both of you, when you see me the next time. How is this going to end? Greg, I'm going to give you the hard question first.
4: I knew it was coming because you...
1: because you're a jerk, Hannity, and we've been friends for a long time.
4: Yeah, well, we have. And as I said before, I ain't...
1: By the way, it's an impossible question in a lot of ways, and I will join the two of you and give you my take.
4: You know, either way it goes will not surprise me because both sides presented a compelling, persuasive...
1: All right, now it sounds like I'm interviewing a DSA candidate that doesn't want to answer if they support defunding the police, and I keep asking over and over again. I agree with that analysis. Nothing will surprise me here, but how does it end?
4: Can't tell you. It's a big question mark. It is such a close case. But Paul is smarter than I am. So, Paul, go ahead.
1: That's a nice way to pass the buck. Now Paul's going to hate both of us. Paul, what do you think?
3: Yeah, maybe I should punch Greg. I would never punch you, Sean. My understanding is you were an expert martial artist. All right, look.
1: You would regret it, but I couldn't hit a friend, so you're lucky in that respect.
3: I've heard that. So, all right, look, I have resisted making any kind of prediction because I don't want to influence anything. But now that it's gone to the jury and you're putting me on the spot, I'm going to go with hung jury. I'm going to say we're going to be deliberating for a while, and I think they hang.
1: All right, I'm going to tell you it's going to be a compromise verdict. They're going to take the lifeline the judge drew with them. In other words, the lesser charge of either second-degree murder or manslaughter. If I had to guess out of the two, I would predict manslaughter. I don't think the jury's going to come back with not criminally responsible. I don't believe the insanity defense works here in full because of a lot of the facts you guys both brought out here. Guys, thanks for staying. I really appreciate it. I know you gave up a lot of your time today. Thank you both, Paul Morrow and Greg Jarrett. All right, quick break. Right back. We'll continue. The jury now has convened for the day, which means they will begin deliberations again tomorrow. So when we come back, Enes Kanter Freedom will weigh in. We have new developments in the WNBA controversy as well. Enes Kanter Freedom says he is eligible still to be part of the draft in 2027. Will join us with his take. He's been banned from the Chicago Sky Stadium. He was kicked out after being yelled at by one of the Chicago players. We'll get to him. 800-941-SHAWN if you want to be a part of the program.
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6: All right, let's get to some calls. Jan is in North Carolina. Hey, Jan, how are you? Is there anything more beautiful than the mountains of North Carolina? Wow, so stunning. I've been there.
7: Absolutely nothing, but I'm more towards the beach, Sean.
6: I'm a beach person, too. That's why I'm living in my free state of Florida. I wouldn't change it for a second.
7: I know. I'm a halfback, you know? Florida's too.
6: Yeah.
7: I'm halfway back.
6: Hey, what's going on?
7: I had one point, or kind of a comment, I guess. I was watching the Nick Shirley protest in California, you know, on that Stop Nick Shirley Act. And my situation with watching that is Antifa came in. These people, Antifa people, even the ones he interviewed, all had masks on. If they're so proud of what they're doing and think they're so right, why are they wearing masks? Only bank robbers wear masks. If you're ashamed of what you're doing, you're going to cover your face so nobody knows who you are. Does that make sense?
6: Yeah, I totally agree. I look, I have a real problem with these masks. However, I mean, look what they did out in California and they've been doing in other places. They don't want ICE agents, people who have been doxxed and threatened and attacked and attempts on their lives. And I mean, they have been harassed at a level we've never seen before. I think they should be able to conceal their identity. I think any police officer, law enforcement agent should be able to conceal their identity, especially in light of where we are with defund, dismantle, no ICE, open borders and everything in between. So I think it's absolutely insane. Anyway, I got to run, Jan. I do appreciate your call. Glad you're out there. The jury now has convened for the day, which means they will begin deliberations again tomorrow. So when we come back, Enes Kanter, Freedom will weigh in. We have new developments in the WNBA controversy as well. Look, our friends at Sig Sauer, they are celebrating 250 years of freedom with an exciting summer promotion. Now, when you buy any new P365 pistol, you will get, and this is an amazing gift, a free Sig Sauer everyday carry flashlight. I have it every day with me. This is one of the very best carry flashlights that you can buy. And right now, when you buy the number one concealed carry pistol in the U.S. today, you will get that for free. Now, just so you know, the Sig Sauer P365, that's kind of my everyday carry. It is the number one best-selling concealed carry pistol in America. And I also have the M17, which is the official sidearm of every branch of our military. But look, more than, you know, they're the number one. Sig Sauer is manufacturer in the live free or die state of New Hampshire. And about half their workforce is former military. And they're constantly innovating. They're on the forefront of innovation. Anyway, on this show, we're Sig Sauer family. Sweet baby James and I have several Sig Sauer firearms. Linda owns the P365 Rose Special Edition as part of a online Rose Special Edition club. 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Why can't I be a member of your club?
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6: Flood deaths continuing to rise. I'm Sue Guzman, Fox News. The death toll has now jumped to 469 in Nepal, and more than 1,400 are still missing after a wall of water and mud swept through communities along the Nepal-Tibet border.
7: Rescuers are reportedly finding bodies hundreds of miles downstream. More and more shocking video is coming in showing that wall of water sweeping away structures like bridges and obliterating entire villages and industrial sites. The landslide and flood seems to have been triggered by a glacier that collapsed. People had seconds to run. It's a tough task for rescuers. So many roads are buried. Heavy machinery digs through layers of mud and rubble. And there's actually the threat of more flooding. Nepal and China warned that newly formed lakes on either side of the border are rising and they could also burst.
6: Fox's Matt Finn, several dozen Americans said to be among the 1,400 still missing. The Trump administration's planned restrictions on mail-in ballots for the midterms is once again on hold.
8: For the second time, a federal judge in Massachusetts has blocked President Trump's executive order designed to limit mail-in voting. In a ruling Thursday night, Judge Indira Talwani established a 14-day hold on that executive order. Monday, the Supreme Court had lifted her original hold, determining the legal challenges filed against the executive order had been done so prematurely before the order's rules were established. The Postal Service now says it won't deliver mail-in ballots unless, as the executive order dictates, states provide a list of voters who should receive them and format the envelopes a certain way. In her latest ruling, Judge Talwani wrote, there's not enough time before the midterms to implement the changes the administration is seeking. Kevin Ureski, Fox News.
6: Tropical storms Carina and Lowell have formed in the Pacific Ocean and tropical storm Dolly in the Atlantic now. 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

0: Are you open to pursuing impeachment of President Trump, or are you ruling that out?
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3: Is circumcision's different than castration?
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0: 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More behind-the-scenes information on breaking news and more bold, inspired solutions for America. Coming up next, our final news roundup and information overload hour.
1: All right, news roundup, information overload hour. Toll-free, our telephone number is 800-941-SEAN if you want to be a part of the program. You know, this whole issue, and again, fascinating developments. The jury now, and I didn't expect this today, as we've been telling you all day, the jury now has in their hands, we're officially on verdict watch as it relates to the Lindsey Clancy trial. But I'm just going to shift gears because there's so much other news out there that is pretty fascinating. You know, all of this stuff with the WNBA, first it started with the treatment of Caitlin Clark. And there is a certain initiation part of this that begins when somebody enters a new league. It's kind of baptism by fire. Hey, welcome to the big leagues. And there are flagrant fouls. They get a little roughed up, because you're not a college player anymore. And we don't really care that you were the number one scoring collegiate college woman's basketball player in history. We don't care about any of that. And so there was a certain amount of that, but she's not in her rookie year anymore. She is now a seasoned veteran in the WNBA, one of the greatest shooters in basketball that I've ever seen in my life. She's phenomenal, amazing player. And then the issue of Sophie Cunningham came up. And then, of course, the WNBA can't decide what the W stands for, which means women. They can't define what a woman is. Then you have this whole issue, Enes Kanter Freedom, other men that were former NBA players saying, good, I'll be eligible for the draft. If you're going to say, you know, trans people count and all your coaches are going to have trans people count shirts on and you're going to harass the hell out of Sophie Cunningham, then we feel that, okay, you got to be challenged on your ridiculous position. Then you have this other sidebar, which is Clay Travis offering $10 million for the WNBA championship team from last year, Vegas, to play the high school team, not high school all-stars, the high school team of his picking. And of course, you hear crickets. That $10 million would cover the championship Vegas team's entire player salary, which is currently $7 million, and give $3 million to the owners, and it would raise money for charity. And now he has upped the ante. He did this on my podcast, hanging out with me, Sean Hannity. You can download it, take a look at it in your spare time. And he said, you know what? They didn't give me a response to my challenge, my offer to give them $10 million. And now I'm going to take it a step further. I will pick an eighth grade young men, I guess boys, basketball team to play last year's championship WNBA team. And if you win, I'll give you $10 million. It's not a bet. Like if they lose, they got to pay him $10 million. That's not what the offer is. And of course, still as of today, coming on the air, crickets from the WNBA because they are probably deathly afraid of this because of that eighth grade boys basketball team beat the WNBA championship team of last year. That would be enormously embarrassing. Wouldn't be too cool for them. But just let's go back to the beginning. This is what Sophie Cunningham had to say.
2: And you talked about wanting to protect young girls who shouldn't have to go against biological men. Just can you expand your viewpoint on that?
3: I mean, I think I said what I said. I think it's kind of common sense. And I think I'll always believe in that. I think it's really important to protect children. And that's little girls who are also involved in that category. And so I stand on what I said. And I always believe that.
1: Now, Sir Charles Barkley weighed in on the WNBA controversy, and he said that Adam Silver, Kathy Engelbert should come out and say no to transgender people, that they're not going to play in the W should mean something, NBA, and if you don't like it, kick rocks. Here's what he said.
4: Adam should come out, and Kathy, I like both of them a lot. Women can all, there's no transgender people going to play in the WNBA. If you don't like it, kick rocks. We're not going to discuss it anymore. The WNBA is for women. And listen, this is the last time we're going to discuss it. We're not going to turn it over to the fools on the internet. We're not going to turn it over to Congress and things like the WNBA is for women only. Period.
1: Period. And he also stated something we've been saying. That even though people like Caitlin Clark and Sophie Cunningham are drawing a ton of new fans to the WNBA, which benefits everybody in the WNBA.

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2: Any verbal altercation with a fan is treated as conduct detrimental to the game. Enes Kanter Freedom is with us. I was pretty impressed with what you said last night. You really don't want to go forward and hurt the league. You're a fan of the WNBA. I want to establish that first.
3: Oh, of course. I mean, listen, I think those, females work so hard, right? And they, every day, they hurt sometimes, they go in and out every night. They work so hard to get to that point. I don't want to hurt the league. I don't want to go out there and just bring a lawsuit, which I will probably, I don't want to say probably, I'm definitely going to win because it's a discrimination if they don't change the rules and if they don't select me. So, I don't want to hurt the league because they're losing $50 million every year already. So I really want to, sit down with actually Kathy Engelbert and try to understand her point. You know, I have no problem with, I'm not a difficult person to deal with. You know, I'm a peacemaker. I'm not a troublemaker. So if she has enough courage, just sit down with me, have a conversation, and then explain to me what's going on so I can have a better understanding of where she's coming from.
2: Let's talk about what happened with this player, Natasha Cloud, when you were at the game the other night cheering on your friend, and you said Sophie's a friend of yours, Sophie Cunningham. Mm-hmm.
3: So, like we talked about it last night, you know, at the end of the third quarter, they put Sophie Cunningham in, and she shot a three, and I literally put my hands up in the air to celebrate it. The next position, Natasha came back and said, she's not going to sleep with you. I remember, I turned around to my manager. I'm like, did she really said that? And the next position, she came back and I was like, I'm not trying to sleep with her. I'm just here to support my friend and protect woman. And obviously she started to bark at me. She was dropping a lot of F-bombs, which is very sad because she's loved by the Chicago fans. And I'm sure she had a lot of young fans and kids on the stands idolizing her. So she definitely needs to check herself because, I mean, she's an idol in Chicago, and she needs to act better for sure.
2: Now, I wasn't there, but I'm looking at the WNBA and what their, rules are, and they have rules of conduct for players. And I watched the videotape, but I wasn't there, and you were the one that was there. I saw you staying in your position,
3: right,
2: not making any moves towards the court or towards any player. And that all of a sudden she clearly was moving towards you, clearly saying things. You're saying she was dropping F-bombs and she's not going to sleep with you, whatever she was saying. Clearly that's a violation, as you pointed out, of their own code of conduct for their players, isn't it?
3: So I played basketball 11 years in the NBA, and every before the season, right, we had the NBA security meeting, and they were explaining to us the rules of the fans. So the fans are not allowed to touch a player, or they're not allowed to cross baseline or the sideline. As soon as they do, you can throw them out of the game without a warning. So I remember, when she would start, barking at me, she started to walk towards me. I simply got out, put my hands in the air, and I softly said, I'm here to protect women. And she was dropping F-bombs. And the thing is, I did not get any kind of warning. And I want to make this very clear because I did listen to the owner's, comment. Apparently, now standing up for women puts you on the same threat level as an active shooter. Like, who is this PR guy, right? For him to come out and make a comment about, my actions equal to holding a gun, like, what is wrong with him? So definitely we are looking to bring a lawsuit because what they did is unacceptable.
2: Well, and it's not like, other people in the WNBA have not come out hard against poor Sophie. I mean, you have this Lynx coach, for example, supporting trans kids and trans kids belong and all this stuff. And Sophie has taken a lot of verbal abuse from fans. But you had a code of conduct. You had to abide by it as a fan. I did not see in any way that you violated it. People,

0: wear T-shirts like the coach of the Minnesota Lynx and other coaches. And okay, so they're making a statement. You had on your T-shirt a definition of a woman. But according to the WNBA fan code of conduct, you should be issued a warning for any alleged violation before you're forced to leave the game. Not only were you not issued a warning, you've been banned now for life. When I asked you if you would sue last night, you said you don't want to hurt the league. What about suing the owner of the Chicago Sky, the principal owner who made that statement?
1: Yeah, exactly. That's what we're going to focus on. Because, listen, they lose so much money every year anyway. And I think, you know, when you see players like Caitlin Clark, Sophie Cunningham, and I'm sure there are many more out there. I mean, they work so hard, and they are an idol for so many girls out there. So I don't want to hurt the league. But when it comes to the owner and Chicago Sky, yes, for sure, we are definitely looking into a lawsuit.
0: All right, quick break. Right back. More with Enes Kanter on the other side. Also, we'll get to some of your calls and comments.
2: Immigration, jobs, health care. The news you care about is right here. Hannity Watch is on.
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0: All right, our final moments with Enes Kanter Freedom. Now, the ESPN had reported that you were told, and you told me last night, this is a false report, that you were told that you will not be eligible for the 2027 draft. Have you had any update on that?
1: So, no, we are still waiting, actually. So, I'm not a difficult person to deal with. If the WNBA ever come out, right, let's just say tomorrow, they come out and they added the word biological next to the word female, right, in their collective bargaining, Article 13, Section 1A. If they added that, I will drop everything tomorrow immediately. So, but if they don't, I am.
0: When you say drop everything, does that mean you would drop any lawsuit against the owner of the Chicago Sky?
1: I will walk to a sunset. I will leave the WNBA alone. And I'm like, you know what? Just, you guys got it. I will come to games, watch it, and I will just have fun with it. But without that word, biological, right? If someone identifies a woman, they should be allowed to play. So here I am, identifying as a woman, and I am going to play, and I'll be the best draft pick they had ever existed.
0: If I was an owner of one of the WNBA teams, I would draft you in a heartbeat and beg you to come, because there's no way they're losing a game if you're in that game. What did you think of Clay Travis's proposal? An eighth grade boys team against their championship team. Who do you think would win?
1: I mean, he's offering $10 million.
0: That's a lot of money.
1: That is a lot of money. So if I'm an owner, if I'm a coach, and if I trust my team, I'm like, hey, go ahead and take the deals. And listen, if you beat Clay Travis's team, that's your point. You're going to show.
0: You're not risking anything except a little embarrassment if you lose.
1: Exactly. So I'll take that $10 million any day if I was a coach.
0: Yeah. Well, Enes, I really appreciate the stand you take. Mm-hmm. I really admire your friends with Sophie. Please send our best regards to her. I think she's one of the most courageous people I've ever witnessed in the public arena. And good for her. She's standing up for young girls. And she's also saying we need to love all people as well. Nobody wants to hear that part of what she says. Enes Kanter Freedom, my friend, thank you so much for being with us. We appreciate your time. 800-941-SEAN if you want to be a part of the program. Listen, sadly, and this, I mean this with all my heart, it is sad to see the rise of anti-Semitism worldwide in the halls of Congress on college campuses. It just sucks. I mean, I don't know how this has happened. You hear it on the airwaves. It's just sad. Synagogues, schools, community centers now have to strengthen security because this hatred has spread, you know, so far and wide. The people of Israel continue to be in a fight for their very survival against people that chant death to Israel, death to America. And, you know, sadly also is densely populated areas have been targeted by Iran and their proxies.
4: and many, many thousands of Israelis have lost their homes. They are in desperate need of bare humanitarian assistance. That means food and water and shelter and clothing and medication. You know, the elderly in Israel can't get to a doctor. But thankfully, we have a partnership with a great group. They're called the International Fellowship of Christians and Jews, and they're providing all that humanitarian assistance and mobile medical clinics for the elderly. First, they are asking for our prayers, and we can all do that for them as they face the possibility of remaining in a fight for their survival. I hope we have a lasting peace forever there. But whatever you can do to help them with your prayers and financially to provide that humanitarian assistance that is desperately needed, go to their website. It's one word, prayifcj.org. One word, prayifcj.org. We'll continue.
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1: 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All right, you know, wow, what a crazy day this has been. Linda, this has been a crazy day. You know.
2: No shortage of news, that's for sure.
1: Well, there's never a shortage of news. I mean, I thought closing arguments were fascinating today, to be honest, in this Lindsey Clancy case. The prosecution, she made a choice to kill her kids. They're very powerful. The DA Sprague opened up prosecution's closing argument saying, it doesn't dispute Clancy's mental health struggles, but those struggles don't discount the fact that these killings occurred. This case is not about our mental health system and how it treats women. You know, what's on trial here, what's the issue here is what Lindsey Clancy did the night that she, you know, killed her three children and strangled all three of them after what seems like a premeditation to me, that's my opinion, by sending her husband out. And she did one child after another child after another child. And then the DA emphasized that many of the medications Clancy was prescribed were not taken as instructed. She is a nurse. 30 prescriptions. Paul Morrow was right earlier. It does bring up the issue of potential doctor shopping. I thought the system was now fixed to stop that, but apparently not. But only on three medications, according to testimony at that time. You know, the closing rebuttal of the prosecution, you have expert witness after expert witness saying, no, she knew what the hell she was doing. And anyway, so those were her arguments. The defense is painting Lindsey Clancy as a good mother. I'm not sure that was the best argument. I think the best case they made is putting on experts that countered other experts. I mean, it's a battle of the experts here. In terms of, you know, whether or not she was in a state of postpartum psychosis, whether or not this cocktail of medications that she never should have been given played a role in her system. And, you know, what is the jury going to do? The more interesting part of it is when, and again, I didn't expect this to happen. I thought today was going to be closing arguments, maybe jury instructions, or they come back in the morning and get jury instructions. It all happened very quickly. But I think the fact that the judge shocked many and is now allowing jurors to consider lesser charges, one would be second degree murder. The other would be manslaughter. Originally, the options for the jury would have been first degree murder, where a conviction carries a mandatory sentence of life in prison without any possibility of parole, or not criminally responsible. In other words, the insanity verdict. And if that would be if the prosecution fails to prove she was legally responsible beyond a reasonable doubt, she would then be committed to a state psychiatric hospital in Massachusetts. But I'm telling you right now how that ends. She will be at some point, probably sooner than later, because we know the justice system the way it is, be let out. Pretty remarkable case on so many different levels. All right, let's get to our phones. 800-941-SHAWN if you want to be a part of the program. Jack in Minnesota. Jack, how are you? How did you feel about your governor giving that convicted sex offender of a 10-year-old girl repeatedly raping her, giving that person a pardon? How did you feel about that in Minnesota, Tampon Tim?
3: Hi, Sean. Actually, I'm not very familiar on that case, but as far as I know, the victim actually asked Walls to give the pardon. And I believe it had something to do with, I mean, I don't know anything beyond that.
1: A 10-year-old girl is not in a position to make such an appeal to a judge, in my humble opinion.
3: Well,
1: you don't allow convicted rapists of 10-year-old girls. You don't grant them amnesty. Sorry, I don't think that's complicated.
3: John, like I said, I'm not familiar with the case. That's what I heard. I don't know how old she is today. I don't know anything about that. You asked my opinion on it. I gave you my opinion. It's not why I called.
1: What's up?
3: I wanted to talk to you today about the WNBA. The other day I heard you say, with regard to the WNBA, that if they go woke, they will go broke. And that, to me, is just a ridiculous sentiment because they cannot go woke. They already are woke. It's a woke organization. They've been woke since their inception.
4: They're not going to capitulate to the right. With regard to Sophie Cunningham's comments, like my dear Lynx team, you know, Cheryl Reeve is absolutely correct. Like they're not going to capitulate to the right. They're going to stand for trans rights because that's the base of the fan.
1: Sophie Cunningham said to love people and respect people. The Lynx coach wore a T-shirt supporting, you know, saying trans kids belong. Okay, so that's what your Lynx coach did. So the league has ratcheted it up, and then the league can't define what a woman is. Do you think men should be allowed to be drafted into the WNBA?
4: I don't think men should be allowed to be drafted into the WNBA.
1: Well, then why can't they define what a woman is then? How do you define a woman?
4: A woman is a woman.
1: Okay, not a definition, because they can't define a woman. So the W means women. How do you define a woman?
4: Sean, what do you think about Caitlin
1: Jenner? You don't answer a question with a question. How do you define a woman?
4: I already defined a woman. A woman is a woman.
1: A woman is a woman. That is not a definition. Nice try. And that is therein where the controversy goes. Because do you think biological men should be allowed in girls' locker rooms in grammar school and high school?
4: No, Sean.
1: Yes or no? It's a simple question.
4: Yes.
1: Biological men. So you have a 9-year-old daughter, 10-year-old daughter, and biological men should be allowed in your little girl's locker room, and you're okay with that?
4: Well, that's not a scenario that happens.
1: That's what you just said.
4: You can't have a biological man in a child's locker room. They would also be...
1: You just said you support it. What are you talking? You're talking out of both sides of your face.
4: No...
1: Yeah, you are. Yeah. Linda, am I hearing him right? I think I'm hearing him okay.
2: I think your hearing is very good, actually.
1: Thank you.
4: They're not.
1: So do you support biological men in girls' locker rooms in grammar school and high school? It's a yes or no.
4: They wouldn't be men if they're in high school and grammar school.
1: They have male body parts.
4: They would be children.
1: Should they be allowed in grammar school girls and high school girls locker room? Yes or no?
4: You're talking about minors, though.
1: Yes or no?
4: I said yes.
1: They should be. Okay, so that your 10-year-old daughter can be in a locker room and she's changing and a biological man is changing right in front of her and you have no problem with that.
4: It's not a biological man. It would...
1: Biological men, meaning that they have male body parts. Do you need me to get specific and name them?
4: No, absolutely not.
1: No, you don't want to hear that. But that's what they would be seeing, and you're okay. You just said you're okay with that. So, based on your thinking here, then why should biological men not be allowed to play in a league where your beloved Lynx coach, that you said they're your team, is wearing trans kids belong? So... Should some male, biological male, be allowed to play in the WNBA? That's a yes or no question again.
4: The answer would be yes.
1: Okay, so Enes Kanter-Freedom should be allowed to be drafted.
4: No, because he's not a woman.
1: Okay, you really... Linda, why am I getting upset over this? This is like you trying to
2: push
1: me off
2: before
1: the show.
2: Well, let's just ask a simple question. Why isn't Ines a woman if he says he identifies as a woman? What's the difference?
1: A person identifies as a woman. Why shouldn't Ines be allowed to play?
2: Identifying
1: as a woman. Yeah, there you go.
2: How does that work?
1: So explain that, because you're talking out of both sides of your face. And frankly, I'm not going to be rude here, but I'm just going to be honest. You kind of sound pretty dumb.
4: No, that's okay. You can call me dumb. I don't mind.
1: Of course not. Of course not. Go ahead. Last word. I'm moving on. I got other callers.
4: Okay. Ennis has not gone through the process. He has not lived his life.
1: If he goes through the process, he's saying he identifies as a woman. Can he get drafted? Should he be allowed to get drafted?
4: Do you understand that the process of transition...
1: If a biological man says they identify as a woman, should they be allowed to play?
4: It's not that simple.
1: Oh, it is that simple. Because you're talking about biological men with male body parts that you didn't want me to describe in detail, which I'm very happy about, that would be playing in the WNBA. And you said you have no problem with biological men. That means men with private parts that are male playing against young girls in grammar school and in high school. You're fine with that, but now you can't make up your mind if biological men can play in the WNBA.
4: No, I have made up my mind. I already told you my opinion on that.
1: What is it?
4: People assigned male at birth can play in the WNBA so long as they have transitioned to a woman. Ennis Cantor Freedom does not fall into...
1: Oh, so in other words, they have to go through castration and a full transsurgical procedure, even though you're saying that if they just identify as a woman, that's not good enough. That's what you're saying?
4: Not entirely.
1: I have no patience for you anymore. Linda, am I wrong? I just don't have the patience here.
2: No, it's all right, fun being a liberal. You can agree to everything at all times, and then that agreement can change within seconds, moments, really.
1: All right, let's get to our phone. I'm going to lose my mind here. I am Nebraska Robert, Sean Hannity Show. What's up, Robert?
5: Hey, Sean. Thanks for taking my call. So yesterday, you and Linda, you were talking about the clinics in California that's proposed to stand up for personal care, which is called that. And then you and Linda both made your own points on the topic, which I 100% agree with both of you. You each went kind of down a different direction, but you're both right. So setting aside the simple fact that it's just weird that someone actually come up with that idea, I handle state and federal money, and typically federal money is earmarked to be spent on very specific things. I can't imagine that there is somewhere that someone decided, hey, we're going to earmark this money to be spent on that. I just want to get your opinion on that.
1: Let me just let people know what we're talking about. Let me replay this guy in Los Angeles and his great proposal. Listen.
6: If you thought Los Angeles and California couldn't get any more crazier, watch this.
7: I'd like to propose that Los Angeles consider a pilot program for free hygienic sexual relief clinics, primarily serving the homeless and unhoused. This means equality. It means private sexual relief through masturbation or, where appropriate and consensual, with a partner, all funded by public tax dollars and managed with professional oversight.
6: Yes.
1: All right. I don't even have, I think this is like what I go through before every show. And that is Linda trying to piss me off. I've had a caller now piss me off. Now I have this idiot in Los Angeles pissing me off. All right. I'm not taking the bait. I'm just not going there. I'm not going to do it. I think, Linda, you should be very proud of me. I am not
2: what
1: allowing
2: does Robert
1: my
2: think?
1: Emotions.
2: What was the final thought from Robert?
1: Well, I didn't know we had time. I thought we were out of time. It's telling me in my ear. Last word, Robert.
5: My final thought on the whole thing is I don't understand how the money could even be spent in that form.
1: I don't know either, to be honest. I think this is welcome to what's on the ballot in November. In 68 days, this is what we're dealing with. This is what's at stake. Robert, you're a good man. Appreciate you. Love Nebraska. Love the people there. Down home. Salt of the earth. Listen, you want to start a business, maybe you've been dreaming about opening the doors to your business for, I don't know, maybe a decade of your life, and the moment's finally here and you're getting close And uh-oh, little complication. 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It could be more difficult than navigating through the healthcare system. Now, I do have good news. 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
2: Going to wrap things up for today. Obviously, top of mind, captivating the nation, all things Lindsey Clancy trial and jury and verdict and everything in between. We've got a lot of people, Nancy Grace among them. We have reporters everywhere. Also, we're planning on checking in with Mike Rogers. This race in Michigan is too important. Ken Paxton's too. But anyway, we'll have the best legal analysis coverage. News you'll never get from the legacy media mob because they are abusively biased and corrupt. Set your DVR tonight, Hannity, 9 Eastern. We will see you tonight, back here with more on all of this tomorrow. Thank you all for making this show possible.

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6: To deliberations on Friday. I'm Ted Lindner, Fox News. Jury deliberations going to continue later this morning in Lindsey Clancy's Massachusetts triple murder trial. Fox's Kristen Goodwin with more.
7: A jury of 9 women and 3 men will determine Lindsey Clancy's fate after 22 days of emotional witness testimony. The 36-year-old who killed her 3 young kids, ages 5, 3, and 8 months in 2023, has pleaded not guilty to 3 counts of first-degree murder. Clancy, who did not testify in her defense, admits to strangling the children before throwing herself from a second-floor window in a suicide attempt. But the defense argues she was experiencing postpartum psychosis and should not be held criminally responsible. Her attorney telling the court she lived for her kids. Prosecutors allege the killings were premeditated, calling Clancy a functioning mom who knew right and wrong. Kristen Goodwin, Fox News.
6: Clancy faces life in prison if convicted of first-degree murder. President Trump continues to insist the Strait of Hormuz is opened as the conflict with Iran continues to drag on.
8: The strait is open. We're taking a lot of boats. Millions and millions of barrels of oil are coming out of the strait every day. Other countries recognize that. Every once in a while, they shoot some, and they put some shots at.
6: Before the conflict, about 20% of the world's oil passed through the busy waterway. And a federal judge has halted, at least for now, attempts to implement President Trump's executive order limiting voting. Mail-in voting, that is. The move stalled the directive for a second time about a week before the first mail ballots are due to be sent out for the approaching midterm elections. U.S. District Court Judge Indira Talwani placed a 14-day hold on the government implementing the order in a case that could be headed back to the Supreme Court. The High Court on Monday overturned an earlier ruling of hers that had blocked the order from taking effect. 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
6: After deadly flooding swept through Nepal on Wednesday, there's concern more devastation's on the way. Fox's Jeff Paul in London explains.
11: Both Nepal and China are warning newly formed lakes could soon burst. And with so many still missing, there are fears the death toll will only keep rising. Rescue teams have reportedly found bodies hundreds of miles downstream from the most devastated areas. And for those who have missing family members, well, they are just desperate for any news. Many roads right now are buried in mud and debris, and dozens of bridges have been literally ripped apart. That's only complicating recovery efforts, where sometimes the only way to get help in is by helicopter. While Nepal's army says they have rescued more than 100 people and counting by chopper, now, Tibet's spiritual leader, the Dalai Lama, is offering condolences by those impacted by the flooding.
6: Over 90 Americans are missing. Three were rescued on Wednesday. More than 1,400 people missing in total. At least 469 are confirmed dead. The March on Washington returns to the Lincoln Memorial today with a focus on voting rights.
12: Just weeks before the November midterm elections, the 2026 March on Washington has a simple message to participants. Defend the vote. Hosted by the National Action Network and the Drum Major Institute, the event marks the 63rd anniversary of Reverend Dr. Martin Luther King Jr.'s March on Washington, in which he delivered his famous I Have a Dream speech. King's eldest son, Martin Luther King III, is an organizer of the event, which will focus on voting rights protections, defending civil rights, and economic justice. A website for the event says its goal is to motivate participants to return to their home districts to organize in the run-up to the midterms. Tanya J. Powers, Fox News.
6: And the man accused of terrorizing people in Philly while wearing a Chucky-style mask appeared before a Vegas judge Thursday morning. Zymer Hughes ordered to remain at the Clark County Detention Center. He was arrested by U.S. Marshals on an active Philadelphia Police Department warrant for aggravated assault. The judge ruled Pennsylvania's got 30 days to extradite Hughes. I'm Ted Lindner. This is Fox News.
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10: 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Gary McNamara and Eric Hurley talk about everything from politics to social issues and news of the day. 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
16: All across America, we are Red Eye Radio. He is Eric Hurley and I'm Gary McNamara. Good morning. Welcome.
17: Hi. Oh,
16: one other thing, and then we get to the whole CBC story out of Canada and the whole using terrorist attacks. The one thing that Trump has talked about, and again, it does seem like who blew this up right now and who's telling the big lie is Carney about Quebec. and other things. It does seem like, from what we can see, that they weren't really far apart to blow this whole thing up. And it was blown up by the Canadians this time.
15: Yeah.
16: Irrespective of what we have told you Trump has done before, which we disagreed with all of this. But the one thing is, Trump continues out there talking about the fact that they're ripping us off because there's a trade imbalance. We have a trade surplus, except for one reason, with Canada. And what is it?
15: Oil.
16: Oil. Who is demanding, and last year demanded, that Canada flow that oil through the United States?
15: Hillary Clinton.
16: No, remember she wouldn't talk. Remember she wouldn't talk about it.
15: I don't think it's my place to talk about policy.
16: Yeah. You're running for president, and we're getting the oil at below market prices.
15: Yeah.
16: And so Trump wants what has given us the very small trade deficit. It's normally between 40 and 60 billion a year. We're doing almost $1 trillion in trade back and forth. Mm-hmm. It's nothing.
15: Yeah.
16: And we get a great advantage. And because you have a trade imbalance, is not a negative.
15: Right. Yeah.
16: And so just to make that one clear, okay?
15: Yeah.
16: Because
15: yeah.
16: he continues to do that, which is just completely false. But again, so much on economics with Trump, it comes across as he's contradicting himself on a consistent basis on it. Tariffs especially. You know, doesn't affect prices. We're cutting tariffs because it'll lower prices. Foreign companies pay for all the tariffs. We're going to lower the tariffs so the prices go down for our consumers. He's all over the damn place on it. It's ridiculous. And Republicans should have the guts to call him on it. And they don't. If you're going to promote something, be honest about it. And the same thing goes to the Canadian Prime Minister.
15: Yeah, I suspect that Carney probably got some political backlash when he announced it was going to be a great deal. Because it sounded like, because when that came out, to me, it was like, wow.
16: He said it was the best deal.
15: Yeah, and it made it sound like, wow, he's just got a totally different tone. And I wonder if that backlash came from his party. His base. Yeah, I mean, it's his party, but also his base, rank and file. If that did happen, and then all of a sudden he's telling lies about the deal, and then saying, I'd rather not do any trade at all than have the U.S. take our sovereignty. What are you talking about?
16: Yeah, and
15: what do you give up our sovereignty to the, what are you talking about?
16: Yeah.
15: It was either a great deal or it wasn't. What was the change of heart?
16: And that's why it's important, as newspapers have done, a lot of foreign newspapers, Spectator, for example, that we read, that said this was what blew it up, and this is a nothing burger compared to getting a trade deal between Canada and the United States.
15: Right.
16: This stuff's nothing.
15: Well, if you look at
16: this
15: whole thing,
16: insignificant
15: on the label thing. If we were talking about Canadian companies that were contracting American companies to manufacture or assemble something and then send it back, then those Canadian companies could decide to put French, which I'm sure they would, put French language labels on them as well. But when you're saying the stuff that we're importing or exporting from the U.S. to Canada must have French language labels as well, well, my gosh, that's racist. I'm sure there's one or two people in Ontario that speak Spanish. You know, it just,
16: well, that's,
15: you can't,
16: like saying,
15: you
16: if
15: can't
16: you ship
15: put that kind of, you can't put that kind well, of, well, that's ask on that unless there is an agreement. Again, between the companies, the private sector.
16: Well, but it's the same thing as right. If it's between the private sector, that's fine. I got no problem with that at all. But that's like saying that in very high Hispanic areas, the United States demanding that Canada must ship us things that are in Spanish and English.
15: Right. The private sector does that.
16: Yeah,
15: but that's fine. Up to the private sector right. to do it.
16: Yeah. Meanwhile, the Canadian Broadcasting Company on Thursday defended an internal memo directing the reporters and editors to refrain from describing the September 11, 2000 attacks as terrorist attacks, telling Fox News Digital the guidance reflected its long-standing practice of attributing terms it considers politically and emotionally loaded. See, that's the bias right there.
15: Mm-hmm.
16: It was a terrorist attack.
15: Yeah.
16: Irrespective of your politics, it was a terrorist attack. That shows the bias. That shows now the CBC is 70% funded by the Canadian government.
15: Yeah, right.
16: And I believe they did this in 2023 also.
15: Hmm.
16: They talked about this in 2023.
15: Yeah.
16: It is a practice of the CBC to exercise extreme caution before using the words terrorist and terrorism. Well, yeah, it would be too. I'm very careful. If somebody robs a bank, I don't say it's terrorism.
15: Right. If they go into a bank with a bomb vest on, and set up the bomb, it's a suicide bomber that goes into a bank,

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3: That's what the problem was when this administration, when Trump came back into power, and it was early on in his second term when Vice President Vance and others had a conversation with other nations. We have sent people to war. Countless Americans have died for free speech, and you guys are working at taking it away. We may not be enemies, but on that hill, we are.
4: But if there's ever a clear case of the definition of terrorism, it would be 9/11. You cannot get there. There isn't even wiggle room there.
3: Right.
4: It was an act of terrorism by the definition of terrorism. And so what they're saying is, the CBC saying, we wish to ignore the definitions, the well-accepted definitions of terrorism, which 9/11 is. You cannot get a clearer example of the definition of terrorism. And what they're saying is, we just choose to ignore that definition.
3: Yeah.
4: And I'm not surprised by that. You know, I mean, look, the CBC doesn't do anything that our mainstream media hasn't done.
3: Well, again, you know, if they go around, they walk around, tiptoe around, and don't, and it's not just in Canada, it's all over the world, including the U.S. When they tiptoe around, well, he screamed Allahu Akbar before shooting or doing what he did. Well, they're not quite sure what he said. They're not, some people say they heard him say something. They'll go out of their way to ignore it,
4: yeah,
3: when it's clearly terrorism.
4: Right.
3: And we all know it.
4: Yep.
3: It's very clear.
4: A Nickelback concert.
3: Terrorism.
4: Absolutely perfect example of terror.
3: It's terrorism.
4: Audio terrorism.
3: That right there is what? Torture.
4: Worse than waterboarding.
3: I'd rather be waterboarded by Lynyrd Skynyrd. I'm not sure what that means, but
4: I like,
3: it's true.
4: I know. I didn't know what it meant either, but it made me laugh.
3: And I had a
4: Johnny
3: friend,
4: Van Zandt, looking down at you. You're no free bird. We're waterboarding you.
3: I had a friend that told me one time, she's a huge fan of Nickelback. We're no longer friends.
4: We really have nothing against Nickelback. We're just having fun, folks.
3: Speak for yourself. I think I saw one clip from one Nickelback video years ago.

0: I don't know that I've heard a complete Nickelback song. I don't have an opinion one way or the
1: other. Yeah, I was somewhere where I heard the end of a song. I went, this sounds familiar. It's not bad. Yeah, and it was Nickelback.
2: Yeah,
1: I can't even tell you what the song was.
0: Yeah. Torture is Terry Jacks' Seasons in the Sun.
1: Oh, man.
0: He's Canadian, right?
1: Yeah.
0: All right, let's have that discussion.
1: Pure Canadian terrorism.
0: Take him back.
1: Now, Anne Murray, I can handle.
0: Oh, I love Anne Murray.
1: Snowbird's okay because it reminds you of Florida, you know, that's basically free America.
0: Well, let's talk about the good Canadians. All right. So, Keanu Reeves, Anne Murray, Bryan Adams. I like Bryan Adams. Rush, of course.
1: Did you see Rush? Did you see? It should be Rush Lake.
0: Yeah, exactly. No, we want that.
1: Rush Lake.
0: Peart Lake.
1: Peart, I saw that.
0: That would be cool.
1: I saw Peart Lake. No, that actually appeared on social media yesterday.
0: I would accept that all day. Even the part that's in the U.S. Of course, the part that's in. We're going to embrace it fully.
1: There's going to be where the international dateline, that little dotted line goes across.
0: Yeah.
1: There's going to be, even though you can be on that other side of that little dotted line that crosses because unless you land on the land, you know, you're not officially in Canada yet. And the same thing with the United States, you know, you know, when you hit land is when they arrest you. I can see buoys out there. You're entering.
0: Yeah.
1: Rush Lake.
0: Yeah.
1: The other side. Lake America, little buoys set up in the middle of the lake.
0: Yeah, that's probably going to see that on somebody's map. You know, that Ontario and the Canadian territory, you know, Lake Ontario, and then Lake America in the American territory. I don't know. Lake Nickelback. I don't care. I really don't care.
1: Lake Nickelback.
0: I don't care. That's when you would make people angry. That's when it gets like, why do you, what? Huh? Yeah. Lake Murray. Anne Murray. Don't we have a Lake Murray, like just north of here, up in Oklahoma?
1: Do we? I don't even know.
0: I think there's one up there. Yeah. Up in Oklahoma. Yeah. Yeah. I don't care what you call it. As long as you're not going to tax me for it.
1: It's a large body of water that does not freeze in the wintertime because the water circulates from the bottom back up to the top.
0: Yeah. That lets, you know, it's
1: Lake Erie freezes. Lake Ontario does not, which is why Watertown gets as much snow as they do.
0: Right.
1: It crosses all that warm water.
0: Now, if you start renaming Golden Pond from the movie on Golden Pond, we're going to have some words.
1: I like Edmund Fitzgerald Lake. I saw that one.
0: No, that would, you know, I can see that. I'm like, yeah, all right. Yeah. I can see that. But it's just, I'm like, what are we doing? What's going on here? You know?
1: Looking at social media yesterday, I actually said to myself, I have more of a life than these people.
0: Well, it's like the person in front of you, you know, if you're at a fast food restaurant and you've been standing in line for a minute, and then the person in front of you gets up there like they haven't been staring at the menu for 20 minutes and they can't decide. It's like, what are we doing here?
1: Well, Canadians
0: don't decide.
1: Canadians were going to change the name to Tim Horton Lake, but then they found out that Tim Hortons is now an American company.
0: Or Tim Horton Hears a Who. Dr. Seuss Lake. I don't know. I don't care. The lake. We're going out to the lake. I'm sure that's what the locals say.
1: We are Red Eye Radio.
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0: Radio. He's Eric Carly, and I'm Gary McNamara. The dumbest quote of the week was from Abdul El-Sayed.
1: Who's
0: running for Michigan governor, comparing the mutilation of children's genitals to circumcision.
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19: And thank you.
18: All right, so it's the Friday show, so clearing off the desk.
19: All right.
18: Two different stories here. Lots of really interesting stats. First one from the editorial board of the Wall Street Journal on the numbers of life expectancy in the United States. All right?
19: Okay.
18: And they write here, pessimists on the political left and right can't find much good to say about America these days. So allow us to help Americans, or to allow us to help American life expectancy hit a record in 2024 as deaths fell from most major causes, according to a Centers for Disease Control and Prevention report this week. Life expectancy at birth rose to 79 years of age from 78.4 in 2028, surpassing the pre-pandemic high of 78.9 in 2014. That statistic reflects the average number of years newborns are expected to live if mortality trends stay constant over their lifetime. Changes in the statistic from year to year reflect changes in public health. Life expectancy, for the most part, plateaued last decade amid rising drug overdose deaths. Because remember, it's not that the average person lives to 79 years of age. If you don't get in an accident, that includes all accidents, drug overdoses, murders, everything. So life expectancy plateaued last decade after rising for drug overdose deaths, which offset declining death rates from cancer and heart disease. Then COVID wiped out most of the country's life expectancy gains since 2000. But life expectancy has now bounced back as the U.S. has recovered from the pandemic and deaths from most other causes decline. The CDC said the increase in life expectancy in 2024 primarily owed to declining death rates from unintentional injuries, including drug overdoses, COVID, heart disease, cancer, and homicide. We know homicide's way down. Life expectancy would have been even higher if not for a small increase in deaths from the flu in 2024 and 2025 that was particularly a bad flu season and nutritional deficiencies. The complicated way the statistic is calculated and relatively small changes from year to year can obscure the larger improvements in public health over time. Age-adjusted mortality rates have fallen by 17% since 2000 and 30% from 1990, notwithstanding the opioid epidemic and increase in chronic diseases like diabetes and obesity. Death rates adjusted for age from heart disease have declined, listen to this, Eric, 39% since 2000 and 62% since 1980. And for cancer, 31% since 2000 and 33% since 1990. We talked briefly yesterday about that, the medicine that the FDA approved 6 months early for pancreatic cancer. People with severe stage four doubled their life expectancy. Really interesting, you know, where we're going on so many of these, you know, on cancer to begin with, but down 31% and 33% since 1980 for cancer. Much of the progress stems from improved medical treatments, as we all know. So there you go. I just want to make sure we got that one in there. So there's some good news. The other thing is an interesting article in National Review, and they use a lot of statistics from the 2024 United States Data Center Energy Usage Report done by the Berkeley Lab Energy Analysis and Environmental Impact. And this is on data centers. This is on AI data centers.
0: Yeah.
18: And how much water they actually use. We are in a full panic, and I guarantee 99% of the public does not know the statistics.
0: Oh, I'm sure.
18: Yeah, they know the panic.
0: No, it's just become a political battle. Right.
18: One of the top reasons Americans cite for opposing data centers is their excessive water use. Yet the notion that data centers are guzzling the nation's reservoirs is, to put it softly, fiction. Based on the most recent figures from the Berkeley Lab, as we told you about, the 2024 analysis by the United States, data centers consume 17.4 billion gallons of water each year. That sounds like an enormous amount until you realize the nation consumes tens of trillions of gallons, even including data centers' indirect water consumption via the electricity generation needed to power them. They account for less than 1% of the country's total water consumption. Data centers use less water than the nation's golf courses or California's almond industry. Yes, data centers' water demands are expected to grow dramatically over the coming years, but it will still remain a tiny percentage of overall use, and they are becoming more water efficient through recycling techniques. More importantly, data centers must go through the same process of acquiring water as any other business or development, either by buying water rights from existing holders or by applying for a new withdrawal permit, depending on their location. If not data centers, Americans might wonder where all their water is going. Talk about Western residents are inundated with the stories of the Colorado River. We know that, right? In 2023, the governor of Arizona moved to halt new housing construction around Phoenix for fear of a groundwater shortage. Communities across the country are implementing voluntary or mandatory drought restrictions on households to conserve water. We, my neighborhood, for example, we can only water our lawns Tuesday and Friday. Ah, I'll be busy today. Many people assume that most of the country's fresh water goes to the public supply available for homes and businesses, right? Since that's their primary interaction with water. The truth, public supply accounted for 12% of water withdrawals in 2015, the most recent year for which full accounting is available. That they're there far behind. All the water from utilities that flowed into bathrooms, kitchens, swimming pools, sprayed onto lawns and gardens, all those billions of gallons make up just 12% of the total water supply used. The lion's share of withdrawals, 41.3%, is for thermoelectric power. Electric plants heat large volumes of water into steam to spin their turbines, then use additional water to condense the steam back into liquid and repeat the cycle. Because the water they use is recycled, power plants ultimately return the vast majority to the source. Thus, the sector considered the largest water user in America is not the largest consumer. The honor belongs far and away to agriculture. From 2010 to 2020, crop irrigation consumed more than 10 times as much water as public supply and power generation combined. In Western states, water is even more skewed towards irrigating the desert. For the 11 states traditionally counted in the American West, irrigation's share of water withdrawals range from 59% in Washington to 96% in Montana. Agriculture's share of water consumption is likely higher. For comparison, public supply responsible for no more than 20% of water withdrawals in any Western state and as little as 1% to 2% in Wyoming, Montana, and Idaho. So as they go down through what they say, to address the worsening shortages, water must be treated economically as the scarce resource it is, it now is, no longer is an unlimited public good. That requires putting a price on it and letting a new market determine the most efficient use based on who is willing to pay. Such water markets can be implemented without rescinding farmers' longstanding usage rights. In fact, they could make existing water rights more valuable. The entire thing is what they're saying is, with as we have said before, Trump is right.
14: Yeah, right.
18: On AI data centers, you can work a way to use them.
14: Yeah.
18: Just like we do with the thermoelectric plants that heat steam. You right. can still heat it, you can still use it, and you can recycle it over and over again. As they write to end it, ignore the water demagoguery. Halting the construction of data centers won't replenish the Colorado River or free up critical supplies for Western towns and cities. The only thing that can is a shift away from resource inefficient crop irrigation, which is best facilitated by fluid markets.
14: Well, again, you know, the states, let the states handle it the way they're going to handle it. The one thing, and I saw an article just a few days ago that talked about the AI companies right now are looking at this now more and more as a political battle. They realize they're facing political headwinds here. But this is the infrastructure required in order to do the full rollout. And it's for them, the great concern is it's already the NIMBY, just like with nuclear power plants, it's the NIMBY effect. And there seems to be a very clear divided line. There's no in the middle. It's either you're okay with it or you're not. And most people who say you're okay with it, they're okay with it in their neighborhood, in their community, in their state. There's an asterisk, and it's you're going to have to build your own power plant. You're going to have to provide your own water. You cannot be an added drain, a disproportionate drain on either. Let the states handle that, and if those companies coming in know that, that will be up to them to facilitate that.
18: Can I start a conspiracy theory here?
14: Yes.
18: There's a reason that it's no longer called Lake Ontario and Lake America. Trump is going to put all the AI centers right there on the shoreline of New York and suck all the water from Lake Ontario.
14: I think he's going to do just that.
18: By the way,
14: as he should,
18: I want to take credit for that conspiracy theory. You can send that back to me. I get some people going, yeah. What kind of crazy stuff are you talking about on the air?
14: Yeah.
18: Hey, I just wanted to have some fun, start a conspiracy theory there.
14: Right. Why not? No, I think that's, you know, you look at it, it's a very simple equation, because the last thing they want, that these private sector companies want, the AI companies want, is to not be welcome if once they start. You know, because the tide did change in some areas. There's one going up about 2 hours northwest of here in the town where my parents live and my in-laws live. And they're divided. And they weren't to begin with. To begin with, it was like, wow, okay, first of all, infrastructure jobs and building it. You know, they had built out, in fact, they had built out this area where they were going to have essentially temporary housing for those that were going to build the infrastructure and however long that was going to take. And then the jobs that will be part of that center, that data center long term, look like a positive. And then the political winds, as you started out, where I would venture to say half the people, at least half of the people, a large chunk of the people that are against it, don't even know why. And they may say, oh, water and power, but they don't understand the full equation.
18: Great article written, I forgot who wrote it last week, saying, would we have had an industrial revolution with the paranoia that exists today? Could you build a factory anywhere?
14: Right. No, that's a good question.
18: We are Red Eye Radio.
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0: Radio. He is Eric Cronin. I'm Gary McNamara. Well, thank goodness after this weekend, the exhibition season for the NFL is over, and we've gone through the entire full exhibition season. I've not seen one story about is Kaepernick going to play this year.
1: Yeah, I haven't seen that. I, you know, I've always called the
0: for 10 years.
1: Yeah, I always called the preseason. I always called it the practice season, exhibition practice.
0: That's what it is. Yeah.
1: So it's also pre-arrest season if you're a Cowboys fan. Post-arrest if you're a former Cowboys quarterback.
0: Oh my gosh!
1: Wow.
0: But I just love it. Normally, this time I always look for the story. Kaepernick is working on it. He's ready. If any team is ready,
1: right? Yeah.
0: Stop.
1: Yeah.
0: It's not going to happen. Maybe it's finally over.
1: Yeah.

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7: In the hands of the jury, I'm Sue Guzman, Fox News. Jury deliberation set to resume this morning in the murder trial of Lindsey Clancy in Massachusetts.
8: This jury must now decide, is Lindsey Clancy criminally responsible for killing her three children, Cora, Dawson, and Callan? Specifically, did the prosecution prove beyond a reasonable doubt that she had the substantial capacity to understand the killings were wrong and to control her actions? During closing arguments today, her defense attorney showed photos of Lindsey and her children, arguing she was a loving mother and suffered a postpartum psychotic break proved by her serious suicide attempt. He said Clancy begged for help but was instead turned away, over-medicated, and misdiagnosed.
7: Clancy faces life in prison without the possibility of parole if convicted of first-degree murder. The United States says about 90 U.S. citizens remain unaccounted for following catastrophic flash flooding that hit a border area of China and Nepal, leaving at least 469 people dead. President Trump yesterday offering Nepal support.
9: We are sending aid, and we've spoken to the leadership, and we let them know anything they want will have.
7: More from Fox's Jeff Paul.
10: As rescue crews work around the clock to find any survivors in Nepal, there's real concern more flooding could be right around the corner. Nepal's disaster authority warning a lake that formed from a block river could soon burst. And in China, at another lake, officials there are warning the equivalent to roughly 1,200 Olympic-sized swimming pools of water are expected to flow into the lake in the coming days. Now, with so many still missing, there are fears the death toll will only keep rising. Rescue crews have reportedly found bodies hundreds of miles downstream.
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7: The Trump administration's planned restrictions on mail-in ballots for the midterms is once again on hold.
23: For the second time, a federal judge in Massachusetts has blocked President Trump's executive order designed to limit mail-in voting. In a ruling Thursday night, Judge Indira Talwani established a 14-day hold on that executive order. Monday, the Supreme Court had lifted her original hold, determining the legal challenges filed against the executive order had been done so prematurely before the order's rules were established. The Postal Service now says it won't deliver mail-in ballots unless, as the executive order dictates, states provide a list of voters who should receive them and format the envelopes a certain way. In her latest ruling, Judge Talwani wrote, there's not enough time before the midterms to implement the changes the administration is seeking. Kevin Ureski, Fox News.
7: With the U.S.-Canada trade war in full swing, President Trump has signed a new executive order, this one renaming one of the Great Lakes. Fox's Alexandria Hoff.
9: We have a gulf, and we have a lake. Now all we need is an ocean.
24: The U.S.-Canada trade standoff prompts a new revision for map makers. President Trump signing an executive order renaming Lake Ontario Lake America, effective immediately.
9: Canada's been ripping us off for a long time on trade.
24: Jointly owned by both nations, the White House argues the deepest parts of the lake's waters lie within United States territory.
7: Prime Minister Mark Carney says Canadians will continue to call the body of water Lake Ontario, saying the name is 400 years old, preceding Canada and the U.S. King Harald of Norway, who went into exile in the United States as a child during the Nazi occupation and who refused a string of European noblewomen in order to marry his high school sweetheart, has died. He was 89. He becomes Europe's oldest monarch. His son now automatically becomes King Haakon VIII. And tropical storms Carina and Lowell have formed in the Pacific and tropical storm Dolly in the Atlantic. I'm Sue Guzman. This is
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0: Now, it's Red Eye Radio. Gary McNamara and Eric Harley talk about everything from politics to social issues and news of the day. 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From the Relief Factor Studios, this is Red Eye Radio.
1: All across America, we are Red Eye Radio. He is Eric Harley and I'm Gary McNamara.
2: Hi!
1: All right, I think I can do it.
2: What can you do?
1: I was at the dentist yesterday and they told me my back molar is going to be sore for 24 to 36 hours. And man, I'm telling you, after the lidocaine wore off yesterday afternoon, it's like, oh no, I got to go to sleep. What am I going to do? And I took a couple of ibuprofen and boom, I was able to go to sleep. But I slept 2 hours, woke up at 7, could not get back to sleep.
2: It
1: was like a toothache the whole time laying in bed. And so I'm like, oh man. And I'm thinking to myself, well, you ever have a toothache where it affects your thoughts?
2: Not in a long time, but yeah, I've had one.
1: Yeah.
2: I've had one that, and inevitably back in the day when I was going through that, it was, I didn't have a dentist set yet. We had just moved here. This is like 30 years ago. And I've had the same dentist since then, but I had to find, it was on a weekend. It was on a Sunday. And I had to find an emergency dentist that was open. And it was like way over in east of Dallas. Like, I think it was in Rockwall, which is from my house is probably 40 minutes. And it seemed like eternity. The pain was all the way. I mean, basically to my toes, I felt this.
1: Oh,
2: yeah.
1: Oh. Well, I mean,
2: horrible.
1: Mine isn't any type of infection. It's simply... Yeah. I had a temporary on one of the back molars.
2: Yeah.
1: That went. Now, years ago, I had teeth capped. We're talking 25 years ago. Not for any cosmetic reasons, but because I had a horrible sensitivity. Mm. As you can see, I don't have chiclets. You know, there's no chiclets. Mm-hmm. Because of my horrible sensitivity to hot and cold, I could not even drink coffee. I couldn't eat ice cream.
2: Right.
1: And so when I had the cap break after 24 years, the crown, they put on a temporary, which is not the same thing as the permanent one, as you know, not as for anything else. Mm. Oh my gosh. All last week. Cause it took about 10 days, almost 2 weeks, you know, to get the new crown in every single day. I mean, drink something cold. Ow! And it brought back the memories from that time. So, yesterday I just said, well, make sure you give me lidocaine there when you put the new, you know, crown on, which is real easy. I mean, I think the technology for doing these things is fantastic because they only spent like 1 second grinding, you know, on that, the actual new crown, just like a second ago. Okay. Put it in. Fit perfect.
2: Yeah.
1: It's like, all right, great. But they were messing around, you know, and cleaning stuff and everything else. And that just sets off those nerves. So it's going to go away. And it's, like I said, it's not going to be a problem. But I'm telling you, when I woke up, I'm like, I hope Eric comes in because I can't keep a thought. When you have that pain and you can't keep a consistent thought in your head. And right before we went on the air, even before I took more, you know, heavy drugs. Mm-hmm. Okay. Not really heavy drugs. Extended release Tylenol for arthritis.
2: Yeah,
1: zero pain at all. So I'm all set to go. But I was worried there for a while. I'm driving in, going, "Oh, Eric, don't call in late. Don't call in. Please be there." So
2: yeah.
1: But
2: I was thinking about it because I was watching a really cool YouTube video that was about an hour and a half long. I was thinking, I may take the night off. This is a good one.
1: Well, first off, just very quickly because we had asked the other day about this, and when I was going in Fox News, the lead story is, you know, Putin warns Great Britain that, you know, Ukraine better not shoot any of their ballistic missiles inside Russia or we'll come after you. And this all goes back to the fact of now we know why Ratcliffe went over there.
2: Well, it's funny because there were two stories as to why Ratcliffe went over there, and I think it's probably a mix of all the above. Politico had one, and that was quit helping Iran. And then Wall Street Journal had another one, and that was don't go after NATO.
1: Yeah.
2: And so I think it was probably both.
1: Which, by the way, both are great messages.
2: No, those I think if you're gonna make a secret trip, you know, then you get it all in. You're gonna have to make it clear, don't help Iran. Because that's not gonna help you. And definitely, whatever you do, don't go after NATO.
1: Well, it seemed like, did you get the, and I can't remember whether it was the Wall Street Journal article that I wrote or somebody that referenced the Wall Street Journal article, but to me it was almost as if you send Ratcliffe over there because he's basically told them, and again, I may be adding to this, that he basically told them, we know what you have.
2: No, that's the reason you send him over
1: there. Yeah, you can't win this. You need to come to a deal with Ukraine.
2: Yeah.
1: Because you're not going to be able to win this. You haven't won it. You're not going to win it. You know, bail now. And the other interesting thing is, it actually came, I'm like, oh, John Bolton isn't in jail yet? Because I saw him. I'm like, he's out there doing the tours on it. And he said, there's no way you send a C-17 over there if you want to keep it secret. They never wanted to keep it secret because you'd have a small executive jet that would have taken Ratcliffe over there.
2: Yeah.
1: He said, so you don't send that over. They did that because they wanted it to come out, and it has. But either of those messages, both of those messages, I think are great. And for everything that we dealt with early on, you know, with the president and J.D. Vance and Zelensky and all that going back, a couple of years ago, to where we are now, I was very happy to hear, because they're different messages. Political had one, but they probably did both. Neither contradicts each other. Both are the right thing to do.
2: Yeah, look, when Mike Pompeo went over on a secret mission to North Korea, I can't remember if he had just become Secretary of State or was still CIA director at the time. I think he was still CIA director. But he made this, and he sat down with Kim Jong-un on Easter Sunday. And the only reason you go there, the only reason a CIA director or a Secretary of State would make a secret trip like that would be to show you, you know, basically, here are all your passwords. We know how to get into your system. Here's what we know you have. Here's a picture of your feet while you're in the shower.
1: But we have double authentication.
2: Yes.
1: No. We're the CIA. We got that covered. Don't worry.
2: Please.
1: It's not going to do anything.
2: Yeah. They created all of that to make you people feel like you're safe. But this is, trust me, I know what I'm talking about. But this whole thing is that, you know, and I trust John Ratcliffe. I had a great conversation with him about how the first impeachment for Trump went down and what that was all about, who had populated that call with Zelensky from the incoming president of Ukraine, and Trump calling him and saying, hey, we expect you to follow through with your campaign promises and everything else. And then, then they went to office from California. He was a congressman at the time. Now he's a senator. And they, you know,

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3: Azerbaijan, starting with the Shahdag Mountains, which is a massive mountainous range in the north part of Azerbaijan, and then through, and you're gonna, it would be pretty obvious. So the Israelis said they had hung out there for a while. I don't know if they're still there, but they were looking to see if Russia was moving things through Azerbaijan to get to, because Azerbaijan does have a fairly friendly relationship with Iran. So that would kind of work. Just like China using the rail, basically to go through, you know, wherever, Afghanistan or wherever, to get stuff, shipped to Iran. And I think that is, I really think that's the reason that, that he went there. I think we're looking at a situation. You know, what's weird is that you haven't heard much about the war between Russia and Ukraine, other than the normal chatter of the daily goings on, that, you know, like recently they're using these upgraded drones to attack Ukraine. Ukraine's saying, hey, we need help on this, that kind of thing. You know, the normal everyday thing. But there hasn't been any real movement, nothing that really stands out in that way. And I think in part, my theory is that Iran has also been helping and probably teaming with China, because they, Russia, relies on China quite a bit for support. And that's a tricky game. And so they're helping, I think both of them are helping Iran. I don't have any doubt, certainly when it comes to intel, certainly when it comes to satellite gathered intel, because there were a couple of attacks on American interests in that region by Iran that Iran just simply does not have the technology for. So it had to have been borrowed technology or intel that came from another nation that has developed that kind of technology. And the two that stand out are Russia and China. So I see Ratcliffe, that trip, as hopefully it was effective. You know, you can't trust Russia, but you've got to do, you certainly have to, you've got to make your case. And the strongest way to do that is to send the head of your CIA and likely just bring out the folder and say, here's what we got. Here's all your passwords. Here's a picture of your feet in the shower. Here's what, you know, we know exactly everything you're going on. We know what you had for breakfast. You know, all of these things. And that's, and stop it. Now, the question is, how seriously does Russia take any, you know, warning, you know, because that was the word used in these stories. I don't know if there was any kind of line in the sand that was drawn.
4: Let me ask you this question. Mm. Do you send over the CIA director and not the Secretary of State, because the CIA director can communicate with whomever?
3: Yes.
4: That Putin's position is not secure.
3: Right.
4: This war has gone on.
3: Yes.
4: We're the CIA. You know, we're, yes.

0: we're paying attention. We know what's going on inside your country.
1: Right.
0: You can't afford to attack NATO, and you're not going to win this thing now.
1: Yeah. Yeah.
0: You're not going to win it. Let's find a way for you to get out of this and Ukraine to get out of this and get peace, because you're not going to win. And you may lose not only your position, but you could lose your life. Again, that's a hypothetical.
1: Yeah.
0: But why do you send over the CIA director except to tell them we know what's going on?
1: Yeah.
0: We're not going to give you specifics, but
1: right. It's not a handshake visit. It's not a negotiated visit or anything to get anybody to the table, which would, you know, that would pull in your Secretary of State. And also the CIA director, you know, in secret, covert missions like that. It's a meeting, but it's a covert mission. There are things he doesn't have to talk about, whereas the Secretary of State also doesn't have to talk about, but is the handshaker, negotiator, and everything else. They're very two different roles, but I think you make a good point. In the theory, if that's the case.
0: It's a complete theory. But otherwise, why would you, if you were going to meet with Putin, who's ex-KGB, that would really be interesting to have the CIA director talking to the ex-KGB guy.
1: Yeah.
0: You know, that to me would be fascinating. But I always thought to begin with, why are you sending him?
1: Well,
0: why isn't it Kushner or right. Vance or whatever? Why are you sending the CIA director? You're sending the CIA director because the CIA director can have credibility with the Putin administration to say, this is the problem that you're facing in your own country. This is not, you don't need to give specifics. So
1: right.
0: You can say you are facing problems
1: yes.
0: that you cannot win in your, forget about winning the war or attacking NATO countries. You got to worry about your own survival in your own country. To me, that would be, again, it's a hypothetical on my part, but why else would you send over what kind of message could the CIA director give with more clout than anybody else in the administration?
1: Well, no, I think that's it. It's not a negotiation position. It's a, hey, here's all your passwords. Here's your routes of your secret. And they do have secret freighters that are running oil. You know, one of the things about capturing Maduro was that it choked out a lot of the oil coming from Venezuela to Russia and vice versa. I mean, they did exchange oil. Those two nations did. But it really choked out Russia for a matter of weeks. It may still be affecting them. And that really could be the case. It's like, okay, we've got everything on you. We know what you're doing. And we'll choke you out and carve you out as the pariah. So stop, basically, is the message.
0: We are Red Eye Radio.
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10: 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I'm going to do some flat irons this week. It does a great job on chicken, including chicken breasts. I have a video on my social media at Randy Wang Radio on Instagram and Facebook. You can see me doing some sausages on there. I'm going to put up some videos of some chicken breasts later this week. Even does a great job on shrimp, on veggies. The grill heats up to 1,000 degrees in just 3 minutes, which, you know what's the side effect of that? 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

0: McNamara. Coming up following the bottom of the hour, we'll get into the... God, that's the one thing that kept me laughing yesterday with the toothache.
1: Yeah.
0: Lake America. So yeah. We'll get to that. And really interesting, you know, why did this thing blow up? Because it's fascinating. They really had a deal.
1: Yeah.
0: They had a deal, and it's really interesting. Who blew this up? There's a lot of the media targeting. Go, Carney actually did. We'll get to that coming up.
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0: We are Red Eye Radio. He is Eric Carlin. I'm Gary McNamara. Ooh, welcome and good morning. Lake America, the actual deal, why there doesn't seem to be a trade deal. We'll get to the specifics of it all coming up in just a minute.
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0: All right, so, I mean, I tell you, I was laughing like crazy yesterday. You know, one of the things that we had talked about on the last show was how Democrats will throw out labels in insults, but they can't explain it.
17: Right. Yeah.
0: You know, we talked about that from a variety of things. You know, you're a fascist. How? Can't explain it. You're a transphobe. What does that mean? Can't explain it.
17: Mm-hmm.
0: And we said it hurts when you do that. Yesterday, the whole Lake America thing, I was sitting there and we said it the other day. We went, well, I don't know why Trump would do that because it doesn't make any sense. It was the French, you know, it was a Frenchman who actually, you know, labeled, you know, the whole Lake Ontario thing, which, you know, was 200 years before Canada even existed.
17: Mm-hmm.
0: They were calling it Lake Ontario and the province, you know, near it, you know, Ontario. Nothing to do with Canada at all. Nothing.
17: Right.
0: And it comes from an Iroquois, the Iroquois Confederacy. That's where it came from. The Iroquois Indian Nation, or as they called it, the Iroquois Confederacy. Which, if you go back to the 1600s, when they actually did it, you know, when the Iroquois Nation, you know, when the Frenchmen, you know, took that name, the Iroquois had been calling it Ontario for years, which is, I guess, translated to, as we said, Shawnee Lake, Great Lake, whatever.
17: Mm-hmm.
0: But nothing to do with modern Canada at all. But if you look at it, if you look at the map of the 1600s and 1700s, you know, during the Great, as they call it, the Great Beaver Wars, and you look at the Iroquois Nation, 95% of it is the United States.
17: Mm-hmm.
0: But where the population of the Iroquois actually was, you had some a little bit in Quebec, but really the massive amounts were in what is now the United States, which the United States did not exist at that time
17: mm-hmm.
0: when it came out, but it was New York and northern Pennsylvania. And then if you look at the map and you superimpose where the Iroquois Nation border, the Iroquois Confederacy's borders were, it was Illinois. I'm doing this from memory. I don't have the map in front of me. Illinois, Michigan, Ohio, West Virginia, parts of Virginia. I say Indiana. I said Indiana, didn't I? Indiana and Illinois.
18: I wasn't listening. Part of it. I don't know.
0: West Virginia, Virginia, and New York. Mm-hmm. I mean, that's where it was. And a very tiny part of Ontario and just a very, very minuscule part of Quebec up near the St. Lawrence River.
18: Right.
0: But really, and if you look at it now, you know, it was what, 1779 that the Iroquois Confederacy broke up at that point. Mm. Before they broke up before the United States was a country, and what, 80 years before Canada even became a country. The point is, Ontario has nothing to do with Canada.
18: Yeah, Lake Ontario. Yeah.
0: Yeah, Lake Ontario.
18: Yeah.
0: Right.
18: Right.
0: Lake Ontario. What? And yeah, Lake Ontario, nothing to do with Canada. And the name Ontario, nothing to do with, it was named Ontario before it actually became Canada. Mm. And so I was like, is he insulting the French? Is he insulting? I'm trying to figure out, and I'm like, don't do, you know, if you, Gulf, by the way, it'll be back to Gulf of Mexico once Democrats take over the presidency, as we all know. But you could at least.
18: I think they'll go Gulf of Cuba.
0: Yeah. Gulf of Texas.
18: Yeah.
0: But if you look at that one, you can at least connect the dots. You can say, okay, it was Mexico. Okay. Yeah. Yeah. Yeah, we're having problems with Mexico. Okay, we're going to change it. Okay, fine. You know, whatever. How many people actually call it Gulf of America? I don't know. But on this one, it's just like, you know, that, and then followed up in the same day by the CNN, survey that was talking about Republicans view as the best president, and it was Trump. Trump got 53% of Republicans saying he's the best president, and Reagan was way down there. Now, we talked about this when the whole Obama thing, remember when Obama was serving, whatever, mm-hmm. we're like, well, except really for Joe Biden, who sucks so bad that even Democrats hated him. Any president in their party who's currently in power is always going to lead. Yeah. But Trump put it a great big thing. He's the greatest president, stands alone, and then everybody beneath him. Mm-hmm. But the fact is, it wasn't based, the insult wasn't based on anything Canadian.
18: Right. Look, if we're insulting the French, I'm in.
0: Yeah,
18: but
0: if you're going to insult somebody, at least insult them.
18: Well,
0: don't insult the French or New Yorkers and Pennsylvanians and people of Illinois and Ohio and whatever, because that's his entire point. His point was it's the geographic area that I'm insulting, mm-hmm. but the Iroquois. Number one, the Iroquois now, and you know, for centuries have been almost exclusively to New York.
18: Yeah.
0: And before that, when they expanded because of the wars, it was still 95% America, and 95% of the population was New York and Pennsylvania. It doesn't make any sense. It's dumb. And I viewed it as because they're getting killed on inflation and the war, the polling for the president on prices and inflation. So change the topic. Mm. Let's do this. And it always, and I, on social media, you had all the, what we call the always Trumpers that were like, see, because people go, this doesn't make any sense. You got TDS. So it was almost like the beginning when they would do that. But Trump always could relate the insult to something of, you know, actually, he could relate the insult and say, connect the dots and go, this is why this is an insult. And it would be fine. Well, this isn't even an insult at Canadians. It's an insult at the Iroquois Nation.
18: Well, and on top of that, you know, it's not a mover. It's not a driver in the election cycle.
0: No. And it doesn't get you independence.
18: It doesn't do anything for you. Your base is going to be with you. Your diehard base is going to be with you till the end. So it's not a mover. It doesn't go anywhere.
0: It was hilarious yesterday,
18: you know,
0: and there was there, you know, and the responses were like, oh, see, you got TDS because you're questioning it.
18: Well, yeah, because it doesn't make any sense. I honestly don't care what you call the Great Lakes. I don't care. Quite frankly, they're not that great. The not so great.
0: Well, let me tell you this.
18: Now, What if he had said, let's make the Great Lakes great again? That would have been fun. That relates. But it's, you know, for me, it's like, you know, because remember when they were renaming the mountains? It's like, we're going to rename. Oh, okay, fine. People are still going to call it Lake Ontario. Locals are still going to call it Lake Ontario.
0: Well, let me tell you this, though, because the smallest one is Lake Erie.
18: Mm-hmm.
0: And I had a friend come in one time when I was living in Buffalo. This goes back a long, long time ago.
18: Right.
0: And I, you know, drive. They were only in for like a day. It was for something else. And I said, you're in town. Let me pick you up and take you around.
18: Yeah.
0: And he really didn't know about Buffalo at all. And so we're driving near the downtown area. As you come into downtown, you know, coming up the Niagara River where the Peace Bridge is that crosses to Canada. And then all of a sudden, the Niagara River opens up to Lake Erie. It looks like an ocean.
18: Mm-hmm.
0: I mean, it looks like a...
18: Oh, yeah.
0: And he sits there, he goes, what the hell ocean is Buffalo near? I go, it's not an ocean. It's Lake Erie.
18: It's like, yeah.
0: But you, when you're at ground level, now when you get up in a plane, you can clearly see, you know, the Canadian and, you know, you can fly all across Lake Erie. When you're up there at 30,000 feet, you can see the width of it. You can't see probably the entire length of it because I think it's like 300 miles, but you can see across it. You know, you can look out and go, okay, there's the shoreline of America. There's the shoreline of Ontario. But, I mean, it's all meaningless, but again, it's the, what I viewed it as yesterday, I told the guys in there, I go, I just viewed it as almost like a Trump, circle, I'm not a master of my domain or your domain formation.
19: Uh-huh. Yeah.
0: Just trying to make everybody feel good that they could insult. You know, throw an insult out there, but without being able to explain what the insult actually is. Yep. But if anybody questioned it, then they had TDS, and therefore you won. And I went, God, how stupid. And that's what I think a significant portion of even the president's conservative base said. This is just stupid.
18: Well, it, again, you know, everyone is concerned, everyone who wants the GOP to maintain the House and the Senate, so the president can finish his second term with his agenda, wants drivers, whatever the driver is going to be, to get people to vote for GOP. Now, we don't know yet. Is it enough that the over-the-top lunatic radical left is doing what they're doing? It might be. I don't know. I don't know yet. I won't know until the results are in 2 years. So in the summer of 28, when the results finally come in from California, it's hard to say. But you always run like you're 80 points behind. I used to say 20. That's not enough. Yeah. Try harder.
0: And you focus when you're going into election, you need to get independence. And yesterday didn't help independence.
18: Whatever the drivers are going to be. Yeah. You know, because when you talked about when we... You know, you look at the whole effort on redistricting. You know, it's like, all right, smart play. Good strategy. It can work for you. But it's not the only thing. You know, so there's a plus. That one goes in the plus column. This one is neutral at best. It doesn't really, it's not a mover. You know, it becomes a social media argument. Which doesn't mean anything.
0: Oh, my God, did it get stupid. I mean, just from all sides, it was just...
18: And then by the end of the day, it was like, you know, back to snoring again. You know, because it's not, you know, that's the thing. Social media isn't the driver.
0: Well, no. The oceans are next. That was the headline in Fox.
18: Yeah.
0: President now looking at the Pacific and the Atlantic Oceans.
18: Well, I think we do need, when it comes to the Atlantic Ocean, we do need to rename and call it the Great Pond.
0: Because that's what everybody calls it, right?
18: Yeah.
0: Where are you going? Across the pond.
18: Flying across the pond. You know, those Brits are across the pond. You know, it's not, you know, that's the thing, is that people, it's always going to be in their mind, if you've been around long enough. Young people don't even know where the hell Lake Ontario is. They don't even care. Is it on a video game? If it is, they may know of it. If it's not,
17: then males under the age of 40 know nothing about it.
0: I saw you say, change the name. Somebody wrote
17: Lake PlayStation. No, if you do Lake PlayStation,
0: no, Lake,
17: don't care about it.
0: Lake Superior to Lake Inferior.
17: Yeah,
0: that's exactly. What I got in a laugh.
17: Yeah, or Lake Xbox. Or, if you do that, then they'll start caring about it. Or, but that group,
0: or Lake Edmund Fitzgerald, also got me laughing yesterday. Yeah, yeah. I mean, that's where,
17: right. You know, I mean, you know, but it's again, what are the drivers of the election? That's what you're concerned yep. about. There's where the focus should be. We're too close to this election.
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4: 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Fast

0: He's Eric Carly, and I'm Gary McNamara. By the way, in retaliation, Democrats in New York say they are going to make Smoking Joe's trading post on the Tuscarora Indian Nation that sells cheap gasoline and cigarettes Smoking Joe Biden's.
1: Okay.
0: So,
1: all right.
0: Only people listening on Patriot 1270 in Buffalo, New York understand that.
1: Yeah, that's right. By the way, Jill's been out there saying things, weird things again. You know, she, at the headline, I think it was the New York Post had, she's been on a couple of podcasts, and she entertained the idea that Joe Biden could have been drugged.
0: Oh, yes.
1: The night of that debate. And then another one that one night as they were, you know, going to bed, they talked about pardoning Trump. And I'm like, I don't believe anything she's saying.
0: I know.
1: Not one word.
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0: Did
9: jury continues deliberations today. I'm Ted Lindner, Fox News. Jury deliberations continue into another day in the Lindsay Clancy, Massachusetts triple murder trial. Fox's Kristen Goodwin with more for us this morning.
10: A jury of 9 women and 3 men will determine Lindsay Clancy's fate after 22 days of emotional witness testimony. The 36-year-old who killed her 3 young kids, ages 5, 3, and 8 months in 2023, has pleaded not guilty to 3 counts of first-degree murder. Clancy, who did not testify in her defense, admits to strangling the children before throwing herself from a second-floor window in a suicide attempt. But the defense argues she was experiencing postpartum psychosis and should not be held criminally responsible. Her attorney telling the court she lived for her kids. Prosecutors allege the killings were premeditated, calling Clancy a functioning mom who knew right and wrong. Kristen Goodwin, Fox News.
9: Clancy faces life in prison if convicted of first-degree murder. After deadly flooding swept through Nepal on Wednesday, there's concern more devastation is on the way. Fox's Jeff Paul in London explains.
11: Both Nepal and China are warning newly formed lakes could soon burst. And with so many still missing, there are fears the death toll will only keep rising. Rescue teams have reportedly found bodies hundreds of miles downstream from the most devastated areas. And for those who have missing family members, well, they are just desperate for any news. Many roads right now are buried in mud and debris, and dozens of bridges have been literally ripped apart. That's only complicating recovery efforts, where sometimes the only way to get help in is by helicopter. While Nepal's army says they have rescued more than 100 people and counting by chopper, now Tibet's spiritual leader, the Dalai Lama, is offering condolences by those impacted by the flooding.
9: Over 90 Americans are missing, 3 rescued Wednesday, more than 1,400 people missing in total, at least 469 are dead. 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
9: A federal judge has halted, at least for now, attempts to implement President Trump's executive order limiting mail-in voting. The move stalled the directive for a second time about a week before the first mail-in ballots are due to be sent out for the approaching November midterm elections. U.S. District Court Judge Indira Talwani placing a 14-day hold on the government implementing the order in a case that could be headed back to the Supreme Court. The High Court on Monday overturned an earlier ruling of hers that had blocked the order from taking effect. The March on Washington returns to the Lincoln Memorial today with a focus on voting rights.
16: Just weeks before the November midterm elections, the 2026 March on Washington has a simple message to participants: defend the vote. Hosted by the National Action Network and the Drum Major Institute, the event marks the 63rd anniversary of Reverend Dr. Martin Luther King Jr.'s March on Washington, in which he delivered his famous I Have a Dream speech. King's eldest son, Martin Luther King III, is an organizer of the event, which will focus on voting rights protections, defending civil rights, and economic justice. A website for the event says its goal is to motivate participants to return to their home districts to organize in the run-up to the midterms. Tanya J. Powers, Fox News.
9: President Trump continues to insist the Strait of Hormuz is open as the conflict with Iran drags on.
17: The Strait is open. We're taking a lot of boats. Millions and millions of barrels of oil are coming out of the Strait every day. Other countries recognize that. Every once in a while, they shoot some, they put some shots at.
9: Before the conflict, about 20% of the world's oil passed through the busy waterway. The man accused of terrorizing people in Philly while wearing a Chucky-style mask appeared before a Las Vegas judge Thursday morning. Zymir Hughes ordered to remain at the Clark County Detention Center. He was arrested by U.S. Marshals earlier this week on an active Philadelphia Police Department warrant for aggravated assault. The judge ruled Pennsylvania's got 30 days to extradite Hughes. I'm Ted Lindner. This is Fox News.
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12: 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Gary McNamara and Eric Harley talk about everything from politics to social issues and news of the day. 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
0: All across America, we are Red Eye Radio. He is Eric Harley, and I'm Gary McNamara. I can't stop laughing.
1: What did we do?
0: We never got to it about the, you know, the Jill Biden stuff. The whole thing, the story about the pillow talk.
1: Oh, the pillow talk. He considered, he entertained the idea of pardoning Trump. Shut up. There was never any pillow talk.
0: Or the roofie.
1: Yeah.
0: Somebody slipped him a Mickey.
1: That's right. Yeah. I mean, seriously.
0: I mean, it's just...
1: Way to throw the Secret Service completely under the bus, right?
0: But, you know, but the whole thing is, it comes out and nobody cares, not even on the left. Nobody's paying attention.
1: It's nothing. And I'm thinking to myself, why do you have her on?
0: And I'm so glad you brought it up, because I saw it and I was like, who cares what they say? But it is actually funny.
1: It's funny.
0: I still don't discount that, you know, somebody slipped him a Mickey.
1: Yeah.
0: Before that debate.
1: Yeah.
0: Who do you suspect slipped him the Mickey?
1: Probably Mickey. Hey, kids. We don't want this president anymore.
0: Oh, see, I'm thinking of the Seinfeld episode.
1: Yeah.
0: Where George wanted to you know, slip to his boss a Mickey because he didn't get along with his boss.
1: Yeah.
0: Mickey wasn't in that episode.
1: Oh.
0: But that's what I was thinking.
1: Well, it's, you know, this entire, it's so absurd. Because here's the thing. Jill Biden can make up anything she wants.
0: Yeah.
1: Nobody else knows the truth, including Joe Biden.
0: I know.
1: And so it's never going to, you know, she's never going to be disproven. You know, she could make any claim she wanted to. Like the claim was, he only intended on being a one-term president. No, he didn't. No, he did not. And she said that, you know, when, you know, the GOP was, you know, hurting at the midterm, there were the party insiders encouraged him to run and basically pushed him to run for a second term. He was never planning on running for it. He was always planning on running for a second term.
0: And the whole thing of, you know, that I still don't discount that he was slipped a Mickey. Now, she didn't say that. She goes, he was drugged.
1: Yeah.
0: You know why she's saying that? Because of the criticism that she hears that the family should have never allowed him to run a second term.
1: Exactly.
0: So she's got to continue the lie.
1: There was no way I could help it. Right. Somebody else did something.
0: Right.
1: Yeah.
0: Joe was fine. He was dandy. He had somebody slipped him a Mickey.
1: Yeah.
0: That's to soothe her conscience because of the criticism that she hears that no way should a family should have allowed the president to run a second term when obviously his cognitive abilities weren't there. And that's a criticism that she just can't handle. So she's making up the biggest lie that he was slipped a Mickey.
1: Well, we all know now she was running the show.
0: Yeah.
1: And she had a right-hand man and everything. There were like three, maybe four people close to the president, all led by her, including Hunter as well, that controlled that entire, you know, I don't like this, you know, the populist version. Oh, they're just a bunch of puppets. Joe Biden was a puppet by that point. And it was his family. They were the puppeteers.
0: Yep.
1: And she was part of it. And if you put that kind of power over the care of your family member, then I don't have any respect for you.
0: No.
1: None.
0: And I think she doesn't want to face that criticism that's been out there. So, but the only thing is, nobody cares. And so it's like it's almost as if she's arguing with her own conscience.
1: Oh, yeah. Yeah, exactly.
0: You know, so I need to make up a story because I need to soothe my own conscience because I feel guilty for what I've done.
1: No.
0: So I'm going to pretend that my husband was fine and dandy and he was slipped a Mickey on that debate night.
1: Everything that comes out of her mouth or has in recent months sounds like she's only trying to convince herself. That she's only trying to, you know, build protection for her and convince herself of some kind of false truth that this is the way it would, and she can make it up as she goes along. It's not like Joe's gonna come out. You know, you ask Joe about pillow talk and he's gonna tell you he likes the down pillow better than any pillow on the market. And he's not buying one from that My Pillow guy.
0: I gotta say, but he hates the My Pillow guy.
1: Because that guy can go, well, straight to hell, Jack.
0: Now, the best thing about the whole pillow talk was I did Theater of the Mind, you know, and that was not the best part. I mean, that was the best worst part.
1: Yeah.
0: Was thinking, I mean, they go, well, in pillow talk, I mean, who didn't imagine Joe Biden laying on his pillow with his wife laying on the pillow and they're talking to each other. And I'm just like,
1: but the problem was his head was down at the end of the bed and his feet were on the pillow.
0: Just talking to his feet.
1: Like, Joe, you got in the bed the wrong way again. Turn around. He flips over on his stomach.
0: By the way, she deserves all of this mocking and criticism.
1: She absolutely deserves every
0: single bit of it.
1: There is absolutely no way I can see ever. What I don't care what the situation. Because here's the thing, and then she did it in order to protect the country from Trump or make up whatever excuse. She did it for the good of the nation. For the good of the nation, you have somebody who is coherent.
0: Well, she doesn't,
1: and that doesn't include his vice president at the time, because she's not either.
0: She doesn't buy that argument. Otherwise, she wouldn't bring up the Mickey story.
1: Well, that's what I mean.
0: She doesn't buy that argument that others may say, well, she was there to save the country from Trump. She doesn't believe that. Otherwise, she wouldn't use the Mickey excuse. Because,
1: and she would have to admit that she was holding, that she was propping him up.
0: Yeah.
1: Of course she's not going to do that.
0: And the thing is, anybody who has dealt with any relative, as I'm dealing with right now, by the way, people, I get it all the time, people ask me, don't have a lot of great conversations with dad anymore.
1: Hmm.
0: It's not where, and I was telling somebody the other day, you know, it becomes, I hate the term the new normal, but it's sort of, is based in reality, that if you don't deal with it, if you think about it every day, you'll drive yourself crazy.
1: Well, because,
0: But I can't, I mean, it's not where when I go back to see my dad anymore that I sit and, you know, by his bedside and talk to him for an hour or 2 hours. Yeah. You know, his cognitive abilities, you know, the dementia is bad where if you walk in and you can talk to him for, and I'm not kidding, a minute or two, and he's in a good mood, you just say, Dad, I'll be right back, and you walk out and you don't come back because his mind doesn't get a chance to wander mm-hmm. and get into the negative thoughts or conspiracy theories or the anger or, you know, everything that comes with, you know, when your cognitive abilities go and you have dementia. And so even when I go back, you know, in last time I was back, I had like four sessions with them, all

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3: For the nation to get the best chance, if you were in that position, you would say, we're going to take a different route and the party can decide what they're going to do.
4: Right.
3: From here,
4: right.
3: we're going to care for this person because he deserves the care. I don't care what you say about his politics. He's a human being. He deserves the care. If he's going through something, he deserves the care.
4: And that's why we brought it up, because remember, I think it was about 4 years ago, because my father really, it's this December will be 2 years where we saw his cognitive abilities go very quickly. You know, but even a year ago, even 6 months ago, you could sit in there with him for an hour. You can't anymore. But you know when it's happening and you see it, and there's a great protection over the dignity of that person when they're a family member. And you remember, I think it was about 4 years ago. Remember I came in? Remember I told you I went back to visit my dad, and he started in a monologue that went on for 90 minutes.
3: Mm-hmm, mm-hmm.
4: And remember, I played parts of it for you.
3: Yeah.
4: And I'll always keep that, you know, where I just started recording him. And he was talking about, you know, good God, working with the German scientists who were over at Bell, you know, after World War II for rockets and everything else. And he just didn't stop talking for 90 minutes.
3: Yeah.
4: Just kept going. And it wasn't like, It was a train of thought. There were no cognitive lapses in there at all. And he was 96 maybe then.
3: Yeah.
4: 96, 96 and a half. And so when you see that and you see how quickly it goes, you wish to protect the dignity of that person. So when Jill Biden, I mean, you get angry. When you deal with it yourself, and then you see, oh, he must have been slipped, a Mickey, a roofie, or whatever.
3: Yeah,
4: the person who
3: is closest to him
4: says that it gets you angry.
3: It really is. I lose all respect for that person.
4: Yeah.
3: You know what was going on. We all know what was going on. We've all seen it. And don't tell us we didn't see what we saw. We've been fed that line of BS for years now, since all of this began. And it's tragic that you don't care. And that's a fact. You don't, and you can't convince me otherwise.
4: But I think that's what's happening, is she is reacting to the criticism that she knows is out there, that she hears. And so she's got to make up a story that I still don't discount that he was drugged before that debate.
3: Look at the difference between her and Nancy Reagan. Nancy Reagan, basically, when she became the caretaker of Ronald Reagan, she really didn't make, I don't know, maybe a couple of public appearances, but really nothing to speak of. She was a full-time caretaker. That was her role. And you knew she cared. And I don't believe a word coming out of Joe Biden's mouth. I think she's, I don't know what she's doing, setting up another book deal or her own podcast or political future. I don't know. I don't know why she's out there. Probably a lot of it has to do with exactly what you said. CYA. Little degree of separation and make it not about me. Try and pull up some lame excuse for me not doing my job as a spouse and family member. That's tragic and disgusting. All day.
4: Yeah, it is. But if people ask me, if I don't bring up my dad every week and give like an update, people write to me and go, how's your dad? How's your dad? How's your dad? How's your dad?
3: Yeah.
4: I will say this, for the most part, in his world, he is happy.

0: happy. And that's the whole point of not speaking to him for great periods of time, is, you know, it can be reversed.
1: Yeah.
0: And anybody who's ever dealt with a parent with, you know, dementia or something like that, you realize how they can, you know, their delusions can take over, and yeah, their accusations and anger. And you just don't want him to go. You want him to be, you know, you want him to be at peace. And so, you know, that's where we are right now with Dad. But otherwise than that, you know, physically, for what is he, 103 months now, 4 months old? He's physically, he's still in good health. But yeah, you never know. I mean, at that age, a cold could take you down. Anything really could.
1: Yeah.
0: But right now, you know, like I said, the job is just to keep him in a positive frame of, you know, of mind, which right, is, yeah, which is tough if you're communicating with somebody at his stage.
1: Right.
0: So,
1: yeah.
0: But we
1: always keep him in our prayers.
0: Yeah, we love him. Yes.
1: Always.
0: Thanks. We are Red Eye Radio.
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3: 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She adds one cross-contamination consideration sometimes not thought of at a tailgate: raw meats and beverages.
4: Raw meat, poultry, those types of products sometimes can leak, or their juices can get other places. 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You have a separate beverage cooler, so that way you're avoiding any risk of cross-contamination of meat and poultry products. But then also, because it's likely that the beverage cooler will be opened more frequently than a regular cooler that's just transporting food, going to be lifting up the lid to grab a drink.
3: I'm Rod Bain reporting for the U.S. Department of Agriculture in Washington, D.C.
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16: San Quentin to Alcatraz Island.

0: McNamara. Coming up on in the bottom of the hour, you know, the whole Lake America thing we talked about earlier in the show, but the actual substance of the negotiations here, because it looks like they were really, really close to a deal. So we'll get to that. You know, what happened? There's a couple of stories out there. There's one from the Spectator UK stating the fact that, really wasn't Trump at this point. You know, you heard the one thing that Lutnick went in there about heavy trucks and said, no, we want this. But most people looking at the deal say that shouldn't have blown up the deal.
1: Yeah.
0: So we'll get to that coming. And then the obvious lie from Carney that, well, he's trying to get, you know, basically he's trying to take French or, you know, change the language of Quebec.
1: Right.
0: And it wasn't.
1: That wasn't the effort at all.
0: No, it was the American products. No, every American product goes to Quebec doesn't need to have dual labels on.
1: Right.
0: That's all they were fighting for.
1: Exactly.
0: And Carney lied about that.
1: Again, everyone talks about Trump's ego, you know, getting in the way. Let's talk about what the truth is when it comes to Carney. By the way, Carney did announce in recent hours that bald eagles that live north of the border of the United States will now be called Canadian bald eagles. And Don McLean's song, when played on Canadian radio, will be Canadian Pie.
0: It's so stupid.
1: It really is. It's really going nowhere. And now I'm hungry for pie.
0: I know. I want pie. Hey, we got pie.
1: We need pie.

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21: 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Coming up in just 1 minute, the actual trade deal that went poof. Why? We'll get to that.
19: Everyone is talking about weight loss injections because the results, they're dramatic. They work by lowering blood sugar and reducing appetite. What if you could do that and not have to take the painful weekly injections and deal with the side effects? Well, that's why doctors created a weight loss supplement called Lean. 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
21: All right. So the actual trade deal. Let's first take an umbrella look at this, not spending a lot of time going into the past, but the entire trade war initially was started by Trump. Okay, this got nothing to do with what we're going to eventually talk about, but the entire trade war with Canada was started in order to get rid of NAFTA and come up with USMCA. That's when the rhetoric started flying. And so Trump was saying NAFTA was the worst deal ever, and USMCA was going to solve all the problems. So they got to USMCA, and by the time they got to USMCA, what Trump had initially said he wanted, he didn't get. As you notice, Trump always supports the fact that we should have tariffs on you, you shouldn't have tariffs on us. He promotes that on a consistent basis. He promoted it back then too, did not do that with USMCA. In fact, we were generally pleased with where he was with USMCA. And as we had stated at that point, once we had reviewed it, we looked at it and said, not much of a difference than NAFTA.
19: Right.
21: And so he went out there and was promoting the fact that USMCA is the greatest trade deal ever. NAFTA is gone. All of his supporters were saying, yeah. And we're like, well, that's okay. If they want to believe it's, you know, completely different than NAFTA, that's okay. But it wasn't. In fact, the one thing that we brought up, the one thing we did disagree with in USMCA was that if you made cars that had parts from Canada, Mexico, and the United States, it would increase the cost if it wasn't all made in America.
19: Right.
21: And we said that's hurting our ability to compete with foreign manufacturers who can come in and do whatever they want and undersell American cars that are built in Canada, United States, and whatever, and also automobile parts.
19: Yeah.
21: That come in, and we view that as a negative. But overall, we were pretty pleased with where he went with USMCA after all the rhetoric and everything else.
19: Yeah.
21: Well, then he comes in his second term and he says, we're getting ripped off by Canada. And as we stated, we said, every single thing that we trade with Canada was approved, or Trump said, we're not going to deal with it when he did USMCA. If there's a problem, he called it that we have the worst deal with Canada. We're like, you created it.
19: Yeah.
21: There's no doubt about that. Nobody can defend that and say that's not true. It's absolutely true.
19: Mm-hmm.
21: Anything that was left out of NAFTA that he was screaming at that we're getting ripped off on, he allowed it. Mm-hmm. He could have said, nope, until we do the deal with that, we're not going to sign NAFTA. We need to deal with this, this, this, this, and this. Mm-hmm. Otherwise, we're not going to. He didn't do that. So Trump was fully responsible. If we have a horrible trade deal with Canada, Trump was 100% responsible for that because he was the only one leading that charge. Congress was not involved in it at all. So, just set the table there to begin with. And all the things that he would say about Canada, as we said, were unnecessary at that time. You know, didn't need to do that. Didn't need to. To me, it always reminded me of Canadian Bacon. Hmm. If you've seen the movie Canadian Bacon, Michael Moore's most accurate movie, as we like to call it, because it was pure fiction. It wasn't a documentary.
19: Right.
21: The Canadian Bacon was about trying to blame Canada for all the United States woes. And then we sort of attacked. Well, yeah. John Candy did. He attacked. I can't think of the name of it. I can't think of the power. Sir Adam Beck power plant on the Niagara Falls side, Niagara Falls, Ontario side.
19: Right,
21: that's great. But now we had always stated that Trump would always say, "Here's what I want the trade deal to be." And then when you got to the USMCA, it wasn't what he was promoting in the past. It was much more NAFTA-like than we ever thought it was going to be. Mm-hmm. And that was okay. Well, that was his negotiating point. Okay, mm-hmm. fine. Mm-hmm. But you're getting exactly what, you know, you're getting just about exactly the same thing. Well, looking at this here, and not looking at all the rhetoric, not looking at any of the tariffs or the Supreme Court or anything of the new Section 301 tariffs and everything else, because part of why he, you know, put the Section 301 tariffs in is because Canada's retaliating to the tariffs we're putting on them, and therefore we're going to put more tariffs on them. That was his justification. But what blew up this specific thing, and this is interesting because this is from the Spectator UK. It's so close and yet so far. Only last week, Canada and the U.S. were finally on the cusp of reaching a long-awaited trade deal. Already, Trump had announced the joyous news on Truth Social. Got a deal. Already, Canadian Prime Minister Mark Carney had celebrating securing, quote, the best terms, end of quote, for Canada, and calling for the provinces to lift the ban on U.S. alcohol. It was just a couple days ago.
19: Yeah.
21: Then somehow defeat was snatched from the jaws of victory. Late last Friday, Carney told Canadian negotiators to walk away, saying Washington was offering a bad deal. Trump promptly reimposed a 50% tariff on goods imported from Canada that had been put on hold pending the signing of the deal. On Tuesday of this week, Carney announced dollar-for-dollar retaliation, what some are calling the dumbest trade war in history. I think that relates to the Wall Street Journal editorial. In the meantime, jaws were dropping across Canada. Manufacturers and business leaders wondered what outrage could have occurred in the closed-door negotiations that could possibly justify shutting down negotiations with Canada's closest neighbor and number one customers, but details were hard to get. Carney resorted to emotional language to justify his decision, saying Canada had been attacked and saying the country was at war. You have to ask, did Carney ever want a deal? He should want a deal. He was elected because Canadians thought he could negotiate an advantageous trade agreement with the United States. Instead, he's done everything but, and over a year later, he's beginning to run out of excuses. There were a few relatively small points of contention that have emerged, none of which seem like reasons to end the talks.
19: Yep.
21: For one reason, Canada was insisting on lower tariffs on heavy trucks. Surely a negotiable point. And American officials refused, some say, because of the use of Chinese parts in the vehicles, which has long been a sore point for the United States. You know, that's one of the things that I forgot who did the, there was an analysis done. We brought up the study a couple of weeks ago. That, yeah, mm-hmm. we're doing a lot less trade with China, but all these other Asian nations we're doing trade with, and they're finding out that the actual, it's still 15% of all the products that come over to the United States or whatever, whatever that the number is, it's almost the exact same amount of what it was before. It's just they believe it's going through other countries.
19: Yep.
21: Or some of the parts are being made, you know, or machinery or whatever are being made in other countries. But with the overall, by the time you come to the conclusion, the same amount of Chinese materials, which gives them the same amount of trade. It may be different in a way,
19: right.
21: But it's just the totality of what comes over. But American officials refused, some say because of the Chinese parts in the vehicles, which had long been the sore point for the U.S. And that's what I saw, that Lutnick went, and remember that story earlier this week, Lutnick stopped it because he said, no, we can't have this. Carney claims the U.S. wanted to include terms in the deal that would put limits on the trade deals Canada was able to seek with other countries. Was one of those countries perhaps China? In any case, USMCA already includes explicit limitations on trade deals Canada is able to seek with other countries. Sovereignty is Carney's cry, but he's already sold that sovereignty out to Xi for a few thousand EVs. No, excuse me. But has he already sold that sovereignty out to Xi for a few thousand EVs and trucks? Mm. Another of Carney's excuses, he told a crowd of people from Quebec on Monday, in a blatant attempt to curry favor with French Canadians, was that American negotiators saw French language requirements as an irritant. This was a mischaracterization of the discussions, according to U.S. officials, and an outright lie, according to President Trump. Trump said, I would never interfere, because that was the whole point, that somehow Trump had insisted that Quebec not speak two languages. You actually saw that, right?
19: Right, yeah.
21: I'm like, I don't buy that.
19: I don't buy that story at all.
21: And he goes, and he said, I would never interfere with Canadians speaking French. Trump announced on social media. In fact, I have never even thought of doing such a stupid thing. This lie was made up by a weak, ineffective prime minister in an attempt to gain political support, which he has totally lost from a lot of people in Quebec. I love the French Canadians. That last bit is exactly the right tone. I love French Canadians is just what Quebecers want to hear. If Trump wants to get a deal with Canada, and he does need to get a deal through, especially with midterm elections coming up, perhaps instead of letting Carney control the narrative, it's time to launch a charm offensive. Carney has cynically stoked a fear of America and fear of Trump and used this as a means of obtaining and keeping power. He believes the more Canadians are afraid of Trump, the less they will question Carney's own decisions.
19: Wow.
0: Mm. Yeah.
21: Because we're talking about the high priest of Project Fear, the attempt to scare the British into voting to remain in the EU with the prediction of economic Armageddon, after all. Wow. Many Canadians were unhappy last year when an ill-timed tweet from Trump practically propelled Mark Carney into the prime minister's seat. Jokes about the 51st state left others embarrassed and upset, especially at their leadership didn't process the lightness of touch required to respond in kind. You would think that most people would simply laugh at the idea of rechristening Lake Ontario as Lake America, but in the current climate, that's just one more proof that Trump doesn't respect Canada and is out to damage the country in any way he can. So there you go. But he goes, that's far from the truth. Trump wants fair treatment for the U.S. And by the way, in USMCA, as we said, he didn't get what he claimed he wanted with them, which he said it was much more like NAFTA. And in this deal, except for those two things on a couple of things on trucks and the whole thing with Quebec was, well, look, every American product shouldn't have to, if it goes shipped into Quebec, have French and English labels.
19: That's going to add to labeling costs.
21: They weren't trying to control the speech of people in Quebec.
19: Yeah.
21: And so all that's the point that they're bringing up, that businesses in Canada are upset.
19: Right.
21: They're like, well, this doesn't seem like something that should have blown this entire deal up. What's Carney doing? Because Carney led this latest one. Yeah. We are Red Eye Radio.
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0: News, Eric Cronin, I'm Gary McNamara. So this writer says Trump wants fair treatment for the U.S., but he also wants Canada to free itself from the toils of China. This can't happen in a weak and demoralized country. The Trump administration would serve its own interest if it followed on the heels of Trump's post about loving French Canadians, if it began publicly differentiating between the prime minister who holds the reins and the many common sense Canadians who see the urgent necessity for a trade deal where external pressures have failed. Domestic pressures may yet prevail. And this is the whole thing about, you know, Canada becoming the 51st state, which really irked Canada, but it was dumb because we were never going to do that.
1: Right.
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8: More jury deliberations ahead. I'm Carmen Roberts, Fox News. Jurors in Massachusetts will begin a second day of considering whether Lindsay Clancy is criminally guilty of killing her three young children.
9: They heard the closing arguments from both sides, including Lindsay Clancy's defense lawyer, who described her as a hardworking mother, wife, and nurse who tried her very best to get better through her mental health issues and was let down by lousy medical care. But prosecutor Jennifer Sprague said Clancy was very much in control of her actions and argued argued that digital evidence indicates she planned the killings. Sprague said Clancy is making up her auditory hallucinations that she says commanded her to kill her kids and herself. And Sprague also accused Clancy of lying to health care providers.
8: Fox's Nate Foy in Plymouth, Mass. It is critical chaos in Nepal and Tibet, where rescuers are racing to find survivors from the catastrophic flash flood. The number of dead climbing to 489, with about 1,500 missing.
1: The missing include hundreds of tourists from India, Britain, Australia, and Canada. At least 90 U.S. citizens are still missing. And because of the destruction and weather, rescue efforts have been hindered. Dozens of bridges were decimated and some 25 miles of roads washed away. So far, Nepal's army says 900 people have been rescued from the worst hit areas. And President Trump says that country will get what it needs.
10: We've spoken to the leadership and we let them know anything they want will happen.
1: Air to Cross officials in Nepal say they believe at least 93,000 people have been affected.
8: Fox's Chanley Painter. Norway has a new king. Crown Prince Haakon became King Haakon VIII after his father, Harald V, died yesterday. And stock futures are mixed after the major indexes finished higher yesterday, led by a surge in tech shares. 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
2: 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Just click listen, then swipe right and hear the latest news updates on your time. 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
8: A federal judge issues a temporary halt on attempts to implement President Trump's executive order limiting mail-in voting. This is the president signs an order to rename one of the Great Lakes amid the U.S.-Canada trade war.
14: Making good on a threat made earlier this week, President Trump signed an executive order directing the federal government to rename Lake Ontario Lake America.
10: So if you think about it, we have a gulf and we have a lake. Now all we need is an ocean.
14: The name change comes amid an escalating trade dispute with Canada. Both governments raising tariffs on each other and talks to reset a trade framework have stalled.
10: Who's the worst to deal with on trade? And I said, that's easy. Canada. They are the worst to trade. And they feel entitled. And just we can't have that.
14: Canada accuses U.S. negotiators of demanding things Canada can't concede. At the White House, Jared Halpern, Fox News.
8: A police raid at the Minneapolis home of Congresswoman Ilhan Omar's son sparks social media outrage.
15: Minneapolis police reportedly searched the home where Omar's son, Adnan Hirsi, lives with roommate Abdul Rahman Abdi. Police seized guns and ammunition, and Abdi was arrested before being released the following day. Omar and her son have not been implicated in the case. Still, conservative critics quickly seized on the report online, targeting the congresswoman and her family. The Minneapolis Police Department has declined to comment, and Fox News Digital reached out to her office for comment on the incident. Ted Lindner, Fox News.
8: And a federal judge says the Trump administration violated Anthropic's First Amendment rights by blacklisting the AI company as a supply chain risk, and that it acted in unlawful retaliation after the company criticized the Pentagon's use of AI. And she ordered the administration to rescind the blacklist designation. I'm Carmen Roberts. This is Fox News.
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30: 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Our latest poll just ended. Gavin Newsom's approval rating with this audience is a 98% disapproval rating. 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And now I got to come up with a new poll.
31: 800-222-5222 is the telephone number, 1-800-222-5222. It is our pleasure to welcome our next guest to the program. She is the assemblywoman for the 72nd District, which includes much of coastal Orange County. She's also a candidate for the OC Board of Supervisors. You can follow her on X at Diane Dixon, AD72. Assemblywoman Diane Dixon, welcome.
32: Thank you. John, it's a pleasure to meet you. Thank you for having me.
31: Well, thanks so much for stopping by. So the big news this week out of Sacramento is this decision that came from the California Energy Commission to ban essentially 70% of the tires that are now on the market for purchase here in the state of California. After they made that decision, both the member of the commission who was making the press rounds, former senator from the East Bay, Senator Nancy Skinner, and California Governor Gavin Newsom both said, yeah, but you know what? It's going to save you money in the long run. So it's really good for you. And I tell people this is the equivalent of, you know, we're going to allow hotels in California. We're just going to get rid of Hampton Inn. We're going to get rid of Best Western. We're going to get rid of the DoubleTree. You're free to stay at the Four Seasons. You're free to stay at the Ritz-Carlton. You're free to stay at the Waldorf. And we're going to save you money because now you can't afford to go on vacation. You're going to buy less hotel rooms.
32: You want me to respond to that?
31: Yes.
32: Well, I think you and I share the same idea. This is another nanny state, protect, create a problem that really doesn't exist, and studies that no one can find the answers to, and they make it up as they go along. One more way that the California Energy Commission wants to control every aspect of our lives. And this is just the latest and the tip of the iceberg. I mean, electrical appliances, home watering systems, heating systems, whether it's commercial or residential properties, this is the one in a long line of them trying to control. Tires, who would have thought? Tires, they're coming after our tires.
31: I'll also say this, it seems like Sacramento, the one party rule, the Democrats who control both the assembly, the Senate, the governor's office, they support these steps. They support these measures, but they always want to have some middleman be the one to do the dirty work. In this case, it was the California Energy Commission. So if you were to go out and say Gavin Newsom is limiting the number of tires that are sold in California, he'll go, well, that's fake news. I never did that. I never signed any legislation that said that 70% of the tires need to go off the market. No, but your appointees to the California Energy Commission did that knowing that you were well aware of their positions on these issues when they were appointed. And it's good cop, bad cop, and they're the ones that are being the bad cops right now. And I'm sure they're catching all kinds of negative attention because of it right now. But really, the one responsible for this is Gavin Newsom and the supermajority.
32: Well, unquestionably. Okay, let me give you more support for your statement. First of all, they're unelected, as we all know. And all of these agency appointments, the regulators who regulate our lives, are unelected. I'm an elected legislator, albeit in the super minority party, but we're still responsible for everything we do, for what our caucus does, our side of the aisle. We take responsibility. So no one, you're right. The governor says, well, it's the Energy Commission. Well, I'm sure you've seen a recent headline in the last 24 hours that my colleague, Tony Strickland, has, and I joined with him, my Orange County colleague, in calling for the immediate resignation of the full California Energy Commission. This is a brilliant idea. They should all resign. These five elected individuals individually receive salaries up to $215,000 a year. So they don't care how much their tires cost. They should be subject to the vote of the people, like all of us are, and be accountable to someone. They're not accountable to anyone.
31: And I know it's a bit off topic, but I'll tell you, it also goes to show you what a joke term limits have become, because Nancy Skinner was elected to the Berkeley City Council. She was elected to the State Assembly, the State Senate. Now she's on the Energy Commission. The point of term limits was to have some churn, was to give someone else a turn, bring fresh ideas, bring new ideas to the game. But what has ultimately ended up happening is you just move these people around from office to office. And Nancy Skinner and her same stale bad ideas have just moved from the Senate to the commission.
32: Well, that's exactly right. You know, I remember her appointment right after the start of the year, and she had termed out. You know, that's a whole lot. I'd love to do another interview on that subject of term limits, because having seen how this happens, the power in Sacramento, yes, is in a single party. All of the other support groups, stakeholder groups, from the labor unions to all the environmentalists and the trial lawyers, they all control things. But the real legislation is crafted by staff who are not term limited, who are there. And there are a lot of hardworking staff. I love my staff. I love on our side of the aisle, hardworking staff. But on the other side of the aisle, who create these bad bills that we're going to go back to Sacramento on Monday and are chained to our desk for the next 7 days, literally from 9 a.m. to 10 p.m. to approve these, vote on these bad bills. In any event, the staff, they own, I've learned as I've tried to introduce new legislation, and I'm proud of what I've accomplished, but there are certain bills, a certain change in state law that will not pass muster with the legislative staffs of the other side of the aisle, because they've been there 15 or 20 years. They created the original laws. They don't want to change them. So the real power is in these long-term staff members who really control the flow of legislation in the state capitol.
31: Well, to that point, there's another story that's been generating national news out of Sacramento, which includes the chief of staff of Assemblyman Tina McKinner, who went out and confronted Nick Shirley outside the Capitol and demanded that he show his penis on camera, and just kept asking the question over and over and over again. It just seemed to go on forever. And then I guess the camera crew followed him back to his car, and he was parked in a handicapped parking space.
32: I know. You know, it's embarrassing. It's sad. And to go after Nick Shirley and on the public streets of Sacramento within the eyeshot of the state capitol, that's just totally inappropriate, made national news. It's embarrassing for him. And this whole bill that was up before us, today's Friday, yesterday, and we all voted, my side of the aisle voted unanimously no, but it is another obfuscation of what's really going to happen. They're going to limit the freedom of speech of independent news people. So that's important. I think that's a problem. So we'll see where that bill goes. So that is a problem.
31: Well, it's just kind of shocking to me that the guy still has his job after behaving like that. And then you find out, you look at the salary, which has been made public, he makes more than the member that he works for. Yes. I don't know how that is even possible.
32: Well, you know what has recently happened since I've been up there? I've been up there 4 years. They're unionizing now, all staff members. They voted.
31: Please.
32: I voted no. So they're in the formative stages of the legislature has proved that they may form a union. Now they're in the formative stages of determining if there is enough support to create a union. But I mean, you know, as an elected, and we work 7 days a week, 24 hours a day, and you want your staff person to go attend an event. Well, I'm sorry, I don't work anymore on weekends. You know, this that's going to be a whole new story. But, you know, I want to go back to the tires and just say the consequence, the market reaction to the tire, higher priced tires. Where do you think people are going to go when they want to buy tires the old fashioned way? They're going to go to Arizona. They're going to go to Texas. They're going to go to Nevada and just get those car, those tires put on their cars and bring them back into California. Who does that affect? The tire retail stores. So this is a fiasco. The members, the unelected regulators and all these agencies, but the CEC, they're not business people. Not a single one. I've looked at their biographies. Not a single one is a business person. They've never been in private industry. They've never met a payroll. They've never had to implement a mandate from Sacramento. They do.

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4: Tell them, why are you going to the state that has the largest number of automobile manufacturers who have just discontinued largely their electric vehicles because of their profit and loss making opportunities and devoting all their resources to EV? And so he's against, in California, as you well know, he's against the oil industry, the fossil fuel industry. He's destroyed hundreds of thousands of jobs and planning to do more of just job destruction in California. He wants to take that same philosophy to Michigan. He's just chasing after the next little bright light of the Republic or the Democratic Party's trying to figure out who they are. Now that election in the primary in Michigan, that was just a small part of Michigan. And, you know, I'm sure you know, because you know as much news as I do. I follow the news all the time. But the polling that indicated that Syed was ahead by the double digits, that was a phony poll. That was the same poll that was tracking Karen Bass and her opponent in Los Angeles. They were phony. They were an experiment. So the voters went into the voting booth on that primary day in Michigan, thinking Syed was ahead by 20 points and his opponent was far behind. So I don't think Governor Newsom should be going to Michigan and trying to straighten up Michigan. We know what he did to California.
5: You're working on legislation regarding people driving over 100 miles an hour on California roads and freeways. I didn't know that was much of a problem,
4: but apparently it is. But our good friends in the DMV, this is already policy, so it's not a bill. I did not know about it until I've just recently learned about it, that yes, the Highway Patrol, jointly with our good friends at the DMV that are efficient at everything they do, the pilot program is called FAST, Forwarded Actions for Speeding Tickets, and new signs, people will see the freeway signs that say, drive over 100 miles per hour, you lose your license. Citations for 100 miles per hour will go into the DMV, and you, that person, that driver, will have their license revoked. And do you know that the CHP issues over 50 citations a day for people driving over 100 miles an hour? Who does that? I mean, that's just craziness. Those are what cause collisions, the largest cause of collisions in California. So this started in 2025. I'm just becoming aware of it. And people should be aware of it. So slow down and be safe.
5: With the traffic that we have in California, I wasn't aware that people could go over 50, let alone 100.
4: Or 25. But anyway, on some speedway in the back roads and the rural roads of California, people are going 100 miles an hour, and that's probably not a good thing.
5: Congratulations to your caucus on the change in leadership that you guys just made, displacing Heath Flora, who is one of the Republicans who voted with the Democrats for tax increases on more than one occasion. I know that that has been it's a tough putt in Sacramento to be part of the super minority where the Democrats control everything. But having a Republican caucus that consistently makes the argument in favor of lower taxes, less regulation, and a lower cost of living, I think is key to the Republicans coming out of the super minority. And having leaders, as we've seen so often in Sacramento, whether it's Heath Flora or Chad Mays, who voted with the Democrats for cap and trade, or some of the others, is just is death for the brain.

0: And the fact that you guys made that change and made that replacement, I think is really good for the caucus, is really good for the brand, and helps with the consistency of positioning yourselves as the party of lower taxes and less regulation.
1: Well, we always have been. I've been a Republican all my life. It's always been for lower taxes. I will say, not in defense necessarily, Keith, the change has been made, and we've got a great caucus, and all the members, we work together. A lot of the districts have really changed. Many caucus members are in strongly purple districts. And so, you know, we all get letters from people who say we're not doing far enough. I voted no on those tax measures. That was an easy no for me all the way through the process. But some purple districts make it really difficult to be that far on that side. But we're all aligned on the important programs that represent Republican principles: no new taxes, small government, lower government spending, and let's just get business and the economy growing again. And when the governor says we're the fourth largest economy, that's a small segment of our economy. We have small businesses that are struggling in California because of all the different mandates and the Public Attorney General Act that allows businesses to be sued right and left. That's another program I'll be happy to talk to you about. It's destroying our small business, and our nonprofits are having to settle hundreds of thousands of dollars of lawsuits because the trial lawyers will go after them for some small, small infinitesimal wage an hour infraction. So it's really, and this is what the single, you know, one party state has done, is trying to destroy business. They don't understand business. I think I'm one of five people in the assembly, excluding ranchers and farmers, who are all strong and good Republicans, who have ever worked in private industry. And I'd be happy to talk about that in another program, because that is what's killing California. Nobody understands business. Let's just tax the billionaires. I stood on the floor of the assembly on the billionaires tax issue when everybody goes against Elon Musk. His company going public made millionaires out of hundreds of his employees because of his innovation, entrepreneurship, and his brilliance, who started in California and, you know what, is now operating out of Texas. This is nuts.
0: Assemblywoman Diane Dixon, who represents coastal Orange County in the California legislature. You can follow her on X at Diane Dixon AD72. Assemblywoman, keep fighting the good fight for business owners and for California motorists.
1: I will. Thank you. Thank you. Great to see you, John.
0: Bye-bye. All right. Thank you.
2: 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It's the Fix California.
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0: All right. It's time to do an update on a story that we brought you some time ago regarding the disgusting water in St. Helena.
12: If it's brown, flush it down. But what do you do if it's always brown?
0: Is it Helena or Helena? Because I know in Montana it's Helena.
12: I think it's St. Helena, which is up in the Napa area. The brown water is still going on, and it's getting worse, and people are real upset. For more, here's a report from KPIX.
26: For months, tap water coming out of the baths and sinks across the city of St. Helena have...
12: Yep, it was St. Helena.
0: Because, you know, there's a Lancaster, California, and a Lancaster in Pennsylvania.
12: That is true.
26: this, and residents say it's only gotten...
12: There's Claremont in L.A. County and Claremont in San Diego County, but they're spelled differently.
26: Worse. It comes as the cost
0: of... California has a Pittsburgh without the H.
26: Bills have more than doubled since 2011. Brad Hamilton shows us what neighbors are calling the worst summer of brown water on record.
1: Well, residents we spoke with here in St. Helena say some of their water issues date back years, but recently they feel like it's as bad as it's ever been. And even though they say that they've received plenty of promises from the city, they're waiting for them to deliver.
5: Videos and pictures of...
12: This is one of these stories where you're actually better off just listening to it on the radio.
0: That water is disgusting.
12: The image of the brown water in the bathtub is so revolting. Like, how do you not move? I guess no one wants to buy your house.
5: Brown water flowing from homes in St. Helena is a story that we first brought to you earlier this spring.
6: Oh, wow. So that was what I was supposed to bathe my child in.
12: Oh, my goodness. She rubs her hand across the bathtub after it was drained, and there's all this residue. Who knows what the heck that is? She should go wash her hands, but she can't because it's all brown water.
0: The palm of her hand looks like Jolson.
5: But Michelle Luke Cavell, who sent us this video back in March, says that things have only gotten worse.
6: Discoloration, aesthetics, smell. It's hard to shower sometimes.
12: Katie, you might need to get up to St. Helena.
7: You can smell it right here.
6: Shower, and it's like you're showering in a swamp.
5: Full
12: disclosure. Oh, my.
0: That is so gross.
12: This is where California cannot do the basics. The basics of having clean running water in the fourth largest economy in the world.
5: Oh, sure. Michelle is a St. Helena planning commissioner, but she's speaking to us as a resident and says that this has been the worst summer of brown water that she can remember.
6: I have a group chat going with 20 neighbors right now, and they text me pictures of their water. And
12: that is disgusting. And since she's on the planning commission, they're probably texting her because they're pissed off at her.
6: It's brown.
5: Michelle says the problems peaked for her on July 18th when a private bus hit a fire hydrant, leaving some residents without water they felt was safe to drink for days. And she's
12: not. Oh, we covered that story.
0: Every picture of the water makes it look like some kind of specimen.
5: Not alone. Walking us over to her neighbor Kelly's house, who promptly showed us a water filter she just replaced as an example of what she's experienced.
10: It's really, really disappointing.
5: In late June, a Napa County Civil Grand Jury report also called out St. Helena's water system, saying it found years of deferred maintenance.
12: Oh my goodness, the water filter's completely black.
0: And aren't local officials telling them everything's safe and fine, so just go ahead and bathe in it and drink it?
12: Yep.
5: Poor planning. While water rates rose about 183% between 2011 and 2025.
12: So they're paying more for browner water.
5: Complaint that residents we talked with echoed.
10: If the water didn't go up 183% and, you know, and now more, and now it's every month and instead of bi-monthly, it's just amazing that it's just keeps getting worse and worse.
5: The city has acknowledged the report and told us that they're working on a final copy of a response to send back.
12: How about working on cleaning up the water?
5: The coming weeks. They also recognized the frustration that some residents had after that bus crash on July 18th and encouraged them to submit a formal claim. As for fixing the brown water issue itself, a city spokesperson sent us a statement that read in part, quote, "System improvements are the city's top priority. Nearly $15 million has been invested recently or is committed to active projects with additional bond financing planned for future rounds of infrastructure work."
12: Boy, it sounds like they are right on top of it.
0: They don't care. This is part of what happens when everyone who runs for every office, from president down to dog catcher, runs on how much they hate Donald Trump. Then you end up with a water board and a city council and a county board of supervisors that doesn't care about performing the duties of the job, like making sure you have clean water.
5: Michelle in particular wanted to stress that she does know there are a lot of people in this city that are working hard on these issues, and they have tried to exercise patience. But as she put it, as more bills come in,
1: They haven't gotten any cheaper, and she's just looking for results at this point.
12: This is a very expensive place to live in Napa County. This is completely unacceptable. So there you go. The water is getting browner than ever in St. Helena, and it doesn't look like it's getting better anytime soon.
0: So that's what's going on in Northern California. Meanwhile, in Southern California, the people of Boyle Heights, well, they're still suffering.
12: And it looks like Lineage now missed the second deadline.
7: You can smell it right here.
12: For more on the Boyle Heights warehouse cleanup, here is Fox 11.
8: So the deadline for Lineage to finish cleaning up the rotting food inside that fire-ravaged warehouse as Boyle Heights residents are still dealing with the fallout. Fox 11's Christina Gonzalez is live, and obvious the big question, Chris.
12: Do you think Christina still has shell shock from yesterday's story?
0: I do.
12: I'm putting that up as a Saturday special best of at 9 a.m. If you missed the story about the incest homeless encampment.
8: Tina, did Lineage meet that deadline?
14: Another day, another deadline. Lineage actually getting back to us, and what they're saying is the cleanup is in its final stretch.
12: No, it's not. This is actually true. Lineage put out Karen Bass said they'd be done by last Friday. Didn't happen. Lineage said they'd be done by this Friday. Didn't happen. They put out numbers saying that they've cleared out 103% of the stuff. And so now people are wondering, what's the goal number if you're already over 100%? Nobody knows.
0: It's like voting in this state. You get over 100% turnout.
14: So remember, their deadline is not till tomorrow, but the AQMD's deadline, which was today, I think they passed that one. And they're definitely still moving stuff that smells, because when we were...
12: Unbelievable.
14: Closer. Earlier today, it really did smell bad.
12: Did Christina just draw the short straw for all the assignments this week?
0: The assignment editor must be trying to punish her or something. I don't know.
14: Watch.
15: Dead animal. Now, you can feel it, you can smell it, but not like before, obviously.
12: That's that same guy. This is the guy that runs the auto repair shop that Matthew Seedorf interviewed a month ago as he was dry heaving because of the smell. And this is the guy, when the fire was going on, the city of L.A. towed all the cars he was working on and then sent him a bill.
0: Talk about a guy who just can't catch a break.
15: By the steel.
14: The stench of rotten animals, not as strong, but still noticeable in the neighborhood around the Lineage cold storage facility where fly traps are up. But only outside, for inside the homes, people just got plugins. Lineage.
12: So pathetic.
14: Lineage gave you this.
15: Yeah, Lineage gave me this. Like 2 days ago.
14: 2 days ago?
15: Yeah.
14: Misters are up as our water trucks trying to keep down the ever-present dust while people in hazmat suits work on the cleanup.
12: Yeah, this thing's not going to be over anytime soon, people.
0: All of the people working there are in hazmat suits. They tell the kids to go to school and play on the playground, no problem.
12: Yep.
14: That Lineage says is at a complex stage, including hazmat-wearing workers climbing six-story rack systems inside the facility to manually push product down and remove food stuck in crevices.
12: Oh, it's so disgusting. Oh, look, it's America's favorite mayor.
14: It has continued to move the goalposts. Mayor Karen Bass's emergency declaration, now extended by the city council, which is also dealing with another issue. Dozens of vehicles belonging to residents around the facility were ticketed, even impounded, during the fire and aftermath when people were under stay-at-home orders.
15: When the all these things happened, I asked to the fire department, I had to move the cars, and they told me, no, that's okay. Okay, I left over there because I'm not parking over there. Mm-hmm. And then, yes, one day the police came just like that and they start take the vehicles away.
12: This is Karen Bass's Los Angeles to a T. None of the departments talk to each other. There is no coordination whatsoever. She is such a terrible manager at everything.
0: So let me get this straight. There's a fire that burns for over a week in your neighborhood.
12: Mm-hmm.
0: Then you ask the cops if you need to move the cars. They say no. And then they come and tow them anyway. And then you get the stench of rotting animals that lasts for months on end. And you have fluid in your lungs and you're bleeding from the nose. And they tell you you're imagining it.
12: And they send you a ticket for your car.
15: They took the cars.
14: City Council members are asking LADOT and LAPD to create a system by which people can get back some of those citations, at least pull them back, and some of those impound fees, which you know are huge. Jurado is asking, the council member Jurado asking for LA Fire for a report as to what happened. I'm Christina Gonzalez. Back to you in the studio from Boyle Heights.
12: It just keeps getting worse and worse and worse for these poor people in Boyle Heights. But Johnny, it's not the only stinky story that's out there, because while Boyle Heights is going on with Christina Gonzalez, Fox 11 sends out Matthew Seedorf to a new stinky smell in Marina Del Rey.
0: Let's hear about it.
12: For more on this one, we got a Fox 11.
7: Good evening. You're watching LA Live News tonight. I'm Glenn Walker. For weeks, residents across Marina Del Rey and West Los Angeles have been plagued by a persistent and nauseating odor. Tonight, after weeks of frustration.
12: Nothing tickles John Pinker than stinky stories.
7: The mystery surrounding that foul smell has finally been solved. Fox 11's Matthew Seedorf live now in Marina Del Rey.
12: If you're wondering why Seedorf wasn't in Boyle Heights, it's because they sent him to this disaster.
7: With the latest details. Matthew?
11: Well, Glenn, the smell is better tonight, fortunately, but we've kind of narrowed in. It's coming from this area where the construction is taking place. Residents say that it's been so bad they haven't even been able to walk in this area because they just can't even handle it, and they've been complaining about this for weeks. A disturbing odor, nearly impossible to escape.
13: It smells like sewage.
0: And this is one of the most high-priced portions of Los Angeles.
12: Yep.
11: For roughly 6 weeks, residents say a stench has been hanging over the neighborhood near Cedar Sinai, Marina Del Rey.
16: Like going into an outhouse that's really bad, that's been there for a year. It's horrible.
17: You can smell it right here.
11: So neighbors made a group chat.
13: We've all been messaging each other, like, what is this smell?
11: Their nose pointing them to construction at the hospital.
13: Even with the windows closed, I wake up to the smell. I wake up at 5 a.m. with this sewage smell. It's making me nauseous.
16: It's unbearable. I was over here yesterday getting gas to go get gas, and I had to get back in my car and leave because it was so bad.
12: It was so disgusting, he couldn't even go pump his gas. He had to go two towns over.
0: Maybe he was breathing in the gasoline fumes to try to counteract the sewage fumes.
11: Right here is where it's believed that odor is originating. The closer you get, the more it stinks.
13: And even the...
12: By the way, Seedorf walking to that origination point right next to a drive-thru where there are people waiting to get their McDonald's. That is one addiction that you have if you're willing to eat stinky McDonald's.
0: That can't be good for business.
13: QMD came out the other night and he sent us a text saying that it was so bad that he had to put a respirator on.
11: Cedar Sinai now confirms their construction is likely causing the smell as they install a new emergency sewer holding tank, saying during excavation, groundwater seeps into storm drains, mixes with runoff, and creates the odor. Skyfox over the site Thursday filled with water, while cell phone video appears to show runoff mixing into the marina.
15: It really fills you with a smell of sewage, and definitely take your appetite away.
13: It's ironic.
12: Next time for those people at McDonald's.
0: The ones with the four Big Macs.
13: That the hospital is the one that's making me sick.
11: A hospital spokesperson tells Fox 11, out of an abundance of caution, we have paused work on the excavation, adding they're working with LA Sanitation to resolve the problem.
16: I want it to go away. I just want my life back.
11: So with the excavation paused, the smell is a whole lot better tonight, but obviously the construction here is not done, so residents are wanting a long-term solution because at some point that excavation is going to have to continue. Reporting live time, Matthew Seedorf, Fox 11 News.
7: Yeah, Matthew, we don't want to make light of this, but you spent a lot of nights in Boyle Heights this summer smelling that rotting food after that warehouse fire, and now this. I mean, comparing the two smells, which is worse?
0: That's a very good question.
12: Fox 11, thank you for hiring Glenn Walker.
0: Oh, he's fantastic.
11: Yeah, it's a tough comparison. I'd say Boyle Heights is like a rotting, dead body sort of smell. This one is like kind of like that gentleman was saying, where it's been an outhouse that's maybe been baking in the sun for a year. So you got to pick your flavor at that point.
12: All right, I'm going to have to put a poll in the chat. What do you think smells worse, Boyle Heights or Marina Del Rey?
0: And Gavin Newsom wants to be president. God love it.
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40: The death toll keeps rising. I'm Carmen Roberts, Fox News. Nepal says the number killed in the catastrophic flood has climbed to 538 with about 1,500 missing. Time may be running out to find more survivors where it appears everything is buried under mud and people face another danger. Fox's Chanley Painter explains.
41: Overnight, a lake formed by the landslides began overflowing upstream, putting at risk areas devastated by flash floods 2 days ago and forcing rescue operations to stop. for about 90 minutes. Those rescue operations have now resumed since the overflow stopped.
40: Hundreds of tourists are listed among the missing, including about 90 Americans. A jury in Massachusetts resumes deliberations this morning in the murder trial of Lindsay Clancy, who killed her three young children, claiming postpartum psychosis. Yesterday, her defense attorney, Kevin Reddington, said she tried to get mental health help, but the system failed her.
0: Visiting doctors, seeing doctors, going to Rhode Island, being told, no, we can't help you. Calling a suicide hotline, we can't help you. Calling another suicide hotline, we can't help you. My God, what does she have to do?
40: But prosecutor Jennifer Sprague says Clancy knew what she was doing and that she told her family about thoughts of killing her children, but not health care providers.
1: And why? Because the police might take away her kids. That's a rational thought. And it also shows she knew it was a bad thought, a wrong thought.
40: An autopsy report contradicts police accounts of a deadly shooting in Memphis, Tennessee last month involving the National Guard troops. And the report says the Guard members assigned to a federal anti-crime task force shot 20-year-old Tyron Johnson in the back. Authorities had said that Johnson turned towards troops with a gun before they opened fire. 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
40: As the November general election approaches, President Trump is trying to help Republican candidates.
19: He is trying to boost Texas Attorney General Ken Paxton, who's trailed his Democratic opponent James Tallarico in the polls and fundraising in the Senate race. Republicans are feeling the urgency. A Fox News poll shows 52% of Republicans in Texas are motivated to vote compared to 59% of Democrats. The dynamics give Tallarico a 3-point edge, 51-48%. But again, House Speaker Mike Johnson says Republicans should have the advantage. And here is President Trump.
20: We're working very hard. We want to win that race.
19: Caroline Leavitt, who wrapped up her time yesterday as White House press secretary, says the president will hit the campaign trail several more times leading to November.
40: Fox's Madeline Rivera. The fastest growing Ebola outbreak in history spreads to two new health zones in Congo, reaching a total of 60. And yesterday, the country began vaccinating people against the virus and giving health care workers and other people on the front line priority in getting those shots. Health care officials say there are nearly 5,800 confirmed cases, including 2,786 deaths. And from real world terror to a thriller on the big screen, Ridley Scott's latest film hits theaters.
21: So what'd you do before the world ended?
23: Ridley Scott is back with a new post-apocalyptic thriller, The Dog Stars, based on the 2012 novel by Peter Heller. It's set years after a pandemic wipes out most of mankind. Jacob Elordi stars as a man living alone in the hangar of an abandoned airport with his dog, flying perimeter patrols in his Cessna plane, haunted by the loss of his wife.
25: The world it was doesn't exist.
23: When a distant radio transmission hints that something better might be out there, he sets out to find it. The cast also includes Josh Brolin and Margaret Qualley. Michelle Polino, Fox News.
40: I'm Carmen Roberts. This is Fox News.
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17: 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While you're here, make sure you hit subscribe so all of our content goes right to your homepage. 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
22: 800-222-5222 is your telephone number. 1-800-222-5222. Well, the top story today is that the never-ending nightmare that has become Eric Swalwell's life has yet another chapter.
17: Eric Swalwell's home got raided, and when we say home, we mean his D.C. home, not the room that he rents in Dublin. And when he flew into SFO, he was stopped by FBI agents who confiscated his telefono.
22: Now, when they confiscated his telephone and they confiscated his MacBook Pro laptop, do you think that they already had a warrant from a judge and they were just executing it at the airport? Or do you think that they used profiling and they looked him up and down and they said, the odds are pretty good that this guy is loaded with child pornography?
17: Well, we've never heard of that allegation when it comes to Eric Swalwell, but there certainly are a lot of allegations of sexual assault and what they call in the business doing the Cosby that have raised a lot of alarms in Los Angeles and New York and D.C. And who knows what the feds are going to find on that phone. Well, we do know one thing that's going to be on that phone: a lot of pictures of Eric Swalwell.
22: I think you're probably right.
17: For more on the latest that we have with Eric Swalwell, here is ABC 7 in the Bay.
24: New developments now in the allegations of misconduct by former East Bay Congressman Eric Swalwell.
26: Sources say federal agents seized electronic devices from his home and at SFO. ABC 7 Eyewitness News political report.
22: Okay, if the feds do that, when you land, how do you call your Uber?
17: He may have had to stand in the taxi line or take the BART.
22: Let's just assume for a moment that he parked. I use the credit card on my iPhone to pay the device when I leave the parking lot. I don't think he could do that either.
17: Also, think about the timeline here. Swalwell's home gets raided over the weekend. He flies into SFO, what, yesterday morning? And that's when they stop him. Was he about to be on the run?
22: Maybe his trunk looked like O.J. Simpson's trunk and he had the passport, the cash, a disguise. I don't know.
27: What's going on, America?
17: It's been a pretty bad week for Swalwell. I mean, every week since all of this finally came to light has probably been a pretty bad week. But you start off with the Fang Fang files and you end up getting your phone confiscated by the FBI. How does this guy sleep at night knowing that the indictment is coming any minute?
22: Well, Randy, that's why you also have to look at the human side of this. Yeah, he's a guy who we despise politically. Yeah, he's a guy who fights dirty and underhanded. Yeah, he's a guy who we find to be obnoxious, but he's still a son. He's still a husband. He's still a father. He's still a neighbor. He's still a friend. So when you factor all of that in together, when you look at this, it can only lead you to one conclusion.
17: And what's that?
22: Boy, I love it when bad things happen to bad people.
26: Monica Madden joining us live in the newsroom with more on what you have learned. Hi, Monica.
0: Larry and Kristen, legal experts I spoke with say this is likely tied to the sexual misconduct accusations that upended his career in April, allegations which he all denies. And one of his accusers tells me
17: he's doing a great job denying them. He's been in hiding for 6 months.
22: And, you know, from the point of view of a broadcaster, this is what's good about this story. You don't all have to use the same accuser in your news report. There are so many accusers, each station can have their own.
17: You've got the staffer that he got too drunk and that did things with that she didn't remember.
22: Allegedly.
17: You've got the woman in Beverly Hills that straight up says that he slipped something into her drink, allegedly. There's a lot of stories. That weird convention where he got an award in New York City, where then he also tried to get someone drunk. Guy has a interesting past, and it fascinates me, the hubris of this guy, that with all of that under his belt, he thought he was untouchable and could run for governor, and for a quite hot minute, he was the front runner.
22: Well, Randy, it is the one circumstance where he did regard himself as untouchable.
0: FBI has contacted her as part of this investigation.
1: 4 months after Eric Swalwell resigned from Congress.
17: You know what's funny is, and it comes to light more once you know these things, but when you just see him, he kind of has that look.
22: He looks like a creep. And I'm a big believer in judging a book by its cover, and this is exactly why.
17: So, first off, he looks like a creep, and the beard only made him look creepier. Second, and this was a big tell, and I remember how weird it was when he did his first sit-down interview after announcing he was running for governor with Julie Watts, our friend from CBS News Investigates. He said the reason he's running is he wants to be a protector of women. And that was a very strange thing to say.
22: Well, what is it that I always say? It's amazing how often your private demons become your public crusades.
17: Typically, the politicians that want to go after the gays are the ones that are found in an airport bathroom.
22: That's right.
1: Over explosive sexual misconduct accusations.
3: These allegations of sexual assault are flat false.
17: That's the video that he taped at Stephen Klubeck's house in Beverly Hills.
4: Don't bust the trust.
22: Oh, yeah. And you know that his fiancée at the time was probably going through his coat pockets.
1: Sources tell ABC News that federal agents seized his laptop and cell phone at San Francisco's airport Saturday and raided his D.C. home on Sunday. The probe is directly tied to the sexual assault claims ABC News has learned.
3: It makes sense to do a search warrant for the devices. It makes sense to look at any communications that he might have had with victims, either in terms of admitting conduct. Sometimes
17: you don't want to look at that Snapchat.
22: Oh, can you imagine?
3: What you're looking for in a multiple victim case is sort of a consistent pattern.
1: Former federal prosecutor Anthony Brass says
17: it would be very interesting for investigators not only to see what's been on his phone for years and years and years, but specifically who he's been reaching out to try to shut these stories down when they started coming out.
22: You know what's also probably in there? Whatever Nancy Pelosi's advice was to him when he was going through all the scandals.
5: We love everybody.
1: His investigators are likely looking to confirm what the women are accusing him of.
3: When you get the communications, you get those efforts to cover up, efforts to dissuade reporting, and all of that. And that helps to corroborate the word of the victims.
22: Well, in addition to that, and I'm going to speak to this as someone who served on a jury in a sexual assault case. What ended up hanging the defendant more than anything was his diary. He put together a diary where he put himself at the scene of every single allegation before he knew what the allegations were. And when you have text messages and you have electronic correspondence and you have emails that have a GPS mark on them, whatever the case may be, all of that electronic evidence can place you at the scene of the crime, the scene of the alleged crime. And if you notice a pattern as prosecutors as to every allegation against him being able to prove that he was in that particular location, that's bad news for him.

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3: And I want to add something else to this, because this is something that kind of gets lost in the wash. His last position that gained notoriety before the scandal broke was as a candidate for governor in California. So we saw him campaigning up and down the state for a statewide constitutional office. But prior to that, not only was he a member of Congress, a federally elected official, he was on the House Intel Committee. And remember, he was sleeping with a spy and lying about it, denying it, and really attacking anyone who said otherwise. And when that subject would come up, because if you're on that committee and you're giving sensitive information to a foreign spy, that's bad news. If you are on that committee and you're committing acts of sexual assault, and now there's blackmail material against you, that's not good news. Nancy Pelosi and Adam Schiff and company kept him on that committee when there were challenges to his character. There were challenges about his ability to serve on that committee without potentially being a blackmail target or a target for a foreign spy. They all knew better, because even though it was an open secret here in California, it had to be an open secret in Washington, D.C., too. And I can't imagine being the Speaker of the House, the leader of the caucus, the chairman of the committee, and being unaware of what was going on. They put someone on that committee knowing he had all of these problems.
4: Swalwell and his attorney did not respond to our request for comment.
5: And this just
6: the attorney, by the way, that he's paying for with campaign money.
5: Comes days after the federal government released the case file on Swalwell's ties with the suspected Chinese spy, Christine Fang, who he admitted to having a relationship.
6: It's more fun when you say Fang Fang.
5: With. According to the files, the FBI was looking to see whether Christine Fang was soliciting campaign donations in exchange for offering internships within Swalwell's congressional office, but they never pressed any charges. The former congressman also denies any wrongdoing in that case. Kristen, Larry.
6: So that's the latest on the FBI raid of Eric Swalwell. They raided his house in D.C. They stopped him at SFO and grabbed his phone. They're analyzing it right now. These cases take some time. You got to remember, these allegations came out back in April. But you got to imagine an indictment is coming very soon, which is why we want you to go to johnnydontlike.com and vote on our very important scientific poll. Do you think Eric Swalwell is going to prison? You can either vote yes or absolutely.
3: And it also leads to the question, what's going on with the rest of the Rat Pack? Because he had some amigos in Congress that he traveled the world with and was very close to, like Jimmy Gomez, who has now been accused of sexual assault himself, Ruben Gallego, the senator from Arizona, who used to be a member of the House, who's also been accused of sexual harassment, or I guess sexual affairs, I should say. And then you have Adam Gray, the congressman from the Central Valley, who was also part of that clique, and I think was one of the campaign co-chairs for Swalwell for governor, was he not?
6: He kept all of his creepy

0: friends real close.
1: Yeah, I wonder what those guys knew. I also wonder what they were up to.
0: They took a lot of trips together, a lot of taxpayer-funded trips. A lot of them, they took them without their wives. Gee, I wonder what was going on.
1: Can you imagine being married to some congressman who used to go on foreign trips with Eric Swalwell all over the globe, and you didn't think anything of it, and now you know all this?
0: It's quite the rude awakening.
2: You and California have so much in common. For one, you're both broke. Stick around, and after the break, John and Randy might just fix one of those. It's the Fix California.
3: It's that time of year. 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
0: 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I've had it for over a year now, and I use it every single week. And it does the greatest job on steaks. I'm going to do some flat irons this week. It does a great job on chicken, including chicken breasts. I have a video on my social media at Randy Wang Radio on Instagram and Facebook. You can see me doing some sausages on there. I'm going to put up some videos of some chicken breasts later this week. Even does a great job on shrimp, on veggies. The grill heats up to 1,000 degrees in just 3 minutes, which, you know what's the side effect of that? 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
0: Tony writes in, who's probably the person in the audience that knows how to use AI better than anybody. And the question is, Randy, did you get your Shang Tao bobblehead? And I clicked on the link. Just wait for this.
11: Absolutely, absolutely. And we still got our Oakland A's, baby. The bureaucracy is real. That's right. I like that. That was amazing.
0: The Shengtao bobblehead, while no one has created it in real life, listener Tony created it in AI.
1: I hope some go-getter over at Mattel is on this. And Randy, if you want to watch us live, you can do so at johnnydontlike.com.
0: That's the website. It's the ultimate way to experience this show. It's higher quality than AM, and we've had a lot of fun in here. The chat room is lively. And by the way, we just realized the more people are hanging out in the chat room and commenting constantly, the more YouTube pushes out our content while we're on the air. So get in that chat room and participate in our new scientific poll. Do you think Eric Swalwell is going to prison? You can either vote yes or absolutely. And currently, I'm looking at the numbers, absolutely has a slight lead over yes with 54% of the vote.
1: And make sure to hit that like button when you're there.
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1: If you want to watch us live, go to johnnydontlike.com and click that like button when you're there. We're already way over 100, but let's get that number as high as possible because it helps push the show far and wide.
0: We're also tracking our live poll, which you can participate in at johnnydontlike.com. Is Eric Swalwell going to prison? Currently, absolutely has quite the lead over yes with 56% of the vote.
1: All right. How's this for a transition? Now it's time to stop talking about that pervert and talk about a different pervert, this time in Sacramento.
0: I'm going to need your help, Johnny. I forgot to make a lower third for this, so we're going to write one together. What is our lower third going to be for the update on Terry Shantz?
1: Terry to Shirley, take your fruit out of the loom.
0: All right, Terry to Shirley, take your fruit out of the loom. All right, I'm going to add it. I'm going to move us to the page where we play sound, and I'm going to put it on the screen. How's that? Wait, I spelled it wrong. Take you fruit out of the loom. Let me fix it.
1: Take you fruit.
0: There we go. All right, so Johnny, in case anyone...
1: caveman?
0: In case anyone missed the show yesterday, please give us a safe-for-air recap of who Terry Shantz is and what he has to do with independent journalist Nick Shirley.
1: Okay, if you're watching us on YouTube, Terry Shantz is the big fat slob you have on your screen. Nick Shirley is an investigative journalist, an independent journalist who uncovered all of the fraud in Minnesota that got Tim Walz kicked out of office. He's not even running for re-election. his name is Mud because of Nick Shirley's reporting. And then he came to California and he uncovered all of the fraud with the hospices in the San Fernando Valley. So the politicians don't like that. So now they want to prevent him from doing that kind of reporting. So Rob Bonta's old lady, Mia, who's part of the assembly, has written the Nick Shirley Act, where they want to essentially prohibit that kind of reporting that makes them look bad. So he's in Sacramento because the legislature is voting on it. And he was having an interview with a Republican member of the state legislature, Assemblyman Patterson. As he's conducting this interview, this Terry Shantz character comes out of nowhere and confronts him on camera and accuses Nick Shirley of having, how should we describe this, Randy?
0: Well, he has posters that he is passing out to people saying that he believes that Nick Shirley has a small penis.
1: And then he repeatedly requested that he pull it out so they could put the matter to rest.
0: He wanted to confirm reports that Nick Shirley had a small penis.
1: Yeah. And Nick Shirley, while an adult, is significantly younger than this guy, which makes it even creepier. And I think he's too young to have responded the right way.
0: Well,
1: what, you know how I would have responded?
0: Oh, boy.
1: Are you talking to me or Milton Berle?
0: Now, Johnny, Terry Shantz just isn't some gadfly trying to get attention here. Who is Terry Shantz?
1: He is the chief of staff to Assemblywoman Tina McKinnor, who's the nut that represents Inglewood in the legislature.
0: Her claim to fame is changing the laws so Steve Ballmer's Clippers arena could get a 4 a.m. last call. He's her chief of staff, and while being paid by you and I, the taxpayers of California, is running around Sacramento harassing an independent journalist and asking to see his penis.
1: So, go back to the last segment for a moment. Remember when I said, it's amazing how often your private demons become your public crusades? So this is a guy who sexually harassed an independent journalist outside the state capitol. And as it turns out, he's one of these people who constantly claims to be the victim of sexual harassment and intimidation himself.
0: This is from a hearing back in 2024 when Terry Shantz was accusing Sacramento Sheriff and former Assemblyman Jim Cooper of sexually harassing him. Johnny sent me this video on Twitter, and I immediately told him, we can't air that. He says things that we can't air on the radio, and I'm going to have to figure out how to download the video, bleep it, re-upload it, and well, that's what we've done for you today. By the way, if there was ever a moment where you've never jumped on the chat, you got to get on right now because the comments are filthy and ridiculous and making me giggle. JohnnyDon'tLike.com. Without further ado, let's go in the Wayback Machine and see the man who kept asking to see Nick Shirley's penis talk about being the victim of sexual harassment.
6: Terry Shantz. I'm a 20-year employee of the State Assembly and State Senate.
0: Wait, it's Shantz?
1: We've been paying him for 20 years.
0: That sounds about right. I mean, this guy is, you know, this is the kind of people, the kind of staffers that live around forever. Because there's no term limits for a staffer or a chief of staff. This guy was the gay Dana Williamson.
1: He just bounced from office to office.
0: I like that his name is Shantz, so it sounds like Schwantz.
6: Terry Shantz, I'm a 20-year employee of the State Assembly and State Senate. In April of 2022, then Assemblymember Jim Cooper sexually harassed me and threatened me with workplace violence during work hours on the fifth floor common area of the swing space in this building. During an 8.5-minute diatribe, which was captured on security footage, Jim Cooper degraded and demeaned me because I was not supportive of his campaign for Sacramento County Sheriff. As he continued to demean me, he began shouting, why do you, quote, why do you have a on for me, Terry?
0: I know we work a little bluer here than some people are used to on the AM radio, but I have 20 years of experience. The phrase that you can see on the screen, we can't air on the radio, so that's why I had to download and bleep it.
6: Followed by at least 10 affirmative statements from him yelling at me, you have a on for me, and you have a on for me.
0: This is the same man that yesterday was running around asking to see Nick Shirley's penis.
1: I'm sensing a theme here.
0: Yes.
6: As a gay man, this was highly offensive and highly inappropriate way to speak to me or any person. After this diatribe, Jim Cooper
1: come on. So that offended him, but what he did on the streets of Sacramento was fair game?
0: Maybe he's changed a little in the last 2 years. What do you think this guy has been doing to other employees in the office for 20 years?
1: I can almost guarantee you this guy is responsible for a toxic work environment, because this is the public victim face where he's trying to pretend like he got bullied by a big assemblyman. What you saw on the street was the real him. That is how he talks. That is who he is. And he thought he was going to be embraced as a hero by being the Nick Shirley slayer.
0: You know, at this point, especially with this guy working in the assembly and the state senate for this long, is this Sacramento's version of Eric Garcetti's advisor, Rick Jacobs?
5: We often lead from the front, but it's time for us to lead from the back.
1: Maybe.
0: Garcetti said that.
6: Leaned into me, looked me in the eyes, and said, "Well, I hope you can sleep well at night."
1: Well, at least he looked you in the eye, which was more than you did with Nick Shirley. We saw where your eyes were pointed.
6: In shock, I went to my office and began to file a WCU complaint against Jim Cooper. But as I was typing, his words, "I hope you can sleep well at night," echoed louder and louder in my mind, knowing that Jim Cooper had recently been detained at a local airport for attempting to take a loaded gun onto an airplane.
0: You took a loaded weapon out to Nick Shirley.
1: Yeah, he did.
6: And widely known accounts that Jim Cooper carried a loaded gun with him at all times, including at his...
0: He was a sheriff.
1: Yeah, that's generally what law enforcement does. They have training for that, you know.
6: Swing space office. I became fearful for my safety and the safety of my husband, who also works for the state assembly.
0: What do you think Terry's husband thought about him asking a guy in his 20s to constantly see his penis?
1: What did it look like?
6: After meeting with Assembly Chief Sergeant at Arms, she determined that Jim Cooper's threats against me was credible and offered to have Armed Sergeant at Arms escort me to and from the staff parking garage to my office for a week.
1: Can you imagine how much he must have sexually harassed the police officer that had to walk this guy to his car in the handicapped parking space?
0: This lifelong California bureaucrat sounds like a colossal pain in the ass.
6: This behavior is unbecoming of any public official, whether they be a legislator, a local sheriff, or an appointee of a governor. Jim Cooper's actions to sexually harass and intimidate me in my workplace is unacceptable and unbecoming of any public official.
0: But what you did as a public official, as a chief of staff for Tina McKinnor, was totally above board.
1: Now, I know that he's looking down at his notes right now, but that's the same place he was looking when he was talking to Shirley.
6: Jim Cooper lacks fundamental ethics and the moral capacity needed to provide objective guidance to the Commission on Peace Officer Standards and Training, and I respectfully ask that you reject his appointment. Thank you.
1: Okay, so let's talk about this pig for a second. These are the types of people that are responsible for all of us having to take those online sexual harassment classes at work. Because they're the ones who are holier than thou when it comes to workplace behavior. And they think they are the, I don't know, they are the pinnacle of how to deal with sexual harassment situations, how to deal with racial sensitivity, how to deal with workplace behavior. When in reality, they are the worst actors on planet Earth. But to them, how they treat other people is irrelevant. What your politics are is the only thing that matters. If you're woke, if you buy into left-wing ideology, you're a good person. And if you talk to someone while they're working and demand to see their penis, that's not relevant to the conversation. He's a hypocrite. He's a pig. He is duplicitous. And let me tell you, I think there's a little projection going on after looking at that video. If his accusation against Shirley was that Shirley had a small penis, I don't know.
0: Johnny, remember
1: those vibes too?
0: Yes, I am. You remember how right before the show, I pitched you an idea of, hey, what if we did a segment where all of the chat that is going on, we display on the screen? I'm so glad that you told me that was a bad idea. What is going on in the chat right now is hilarious, but I don't want to be associated anywhere near with it. People have a lot of things to say about Terry Schwantz and his attacks against Nick Shirley.
1: How is he still employed, by the way?
0: That is a very good question. Tina McKinnor should have to answer for her staffer going out and harassing a journalist. And we're not talking about just, you know, saying you're a terrible journalist. We're talking about sexually harassing somebody, constantly talking about the genitals of a 25-year-old or however old he is.
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0: You know, it's a very good thing we have these topics that drive so much engagement, like Terry and Eric Swalwell, because we just learned, thanks to Google Gemini, that the more people are commenting in the chat room, the more YouTube pushes us out to new people. We're here at johnnydontlike.com every single day. It is the ultimate way to experience this show. 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You could also vote in our very scientific poll. Do you think Eric Swalwell is going to prison? Currently, absolutely has a commanding lead over yes with 60% of the vote.
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0: And including Bobathy Bonta.
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0: 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So share it wide. JohnnyDon'tLike.com.
1: And we're going on the road soon.
0: 2 weeks from today, which is crazy how quickly the summer is going. 2 weeks from today, we're going to be broadcasting live in Sherman Oaks at one of my favorite spots, Pineapple Hill Saloon and Grill. We're going to be there from noon to three with our friend Susan Shelley from the Howard Jarvis Taxpayer Association as we rally to support Prop 43, the local taxpayer protection act that made it on the ballot. You can get your little yard signs, you can get some swag, and you can hang out with us. Get a Diablo pineapple. That's my favorite cocktail there. Get a club sandwich. You're going to have a great time. 2 weeks from today, Pineapple Hill in Sherman Oaks from noon to three.
1: In the meantime, what do you say we make a couple of listeners very happy?
0: Let's do that right now. 790 KABC welcomes Cheap Trick with special guest X at the Pacific Amphitheater on September 5th. Tickets are on sale now at packamp.com. But right now, caller number 9 at 1-888-795-2222 gets a pair of tickets to the show. This is a post-fare concert. Tickets furnished by the Pacific Amphitheater. It's a Friday. Good luck dialing.
1: Let's go to Rob in Santa Rosa. Rob, hello.
15: Hey, good afternoon, John and Randy. Greetings from the North Coast. You know, I love your show because you make things really funny, laughing at the silliness. I've been sober for 6 years, and I've learned in the program that I work that people with character defects, which I think the two of the previous people you were discussing have that. We all do. And typically what you do is you send the message back and forth and you ultimately convince yourself that I'm not the problem. They're the problem. And just the fact, and I'll just leave it with this. Both of these gentlemen are guilty of what they have been accused of doing. So with that, keep making me laugh, guys. I love it, man. It's the only way to deal with this stuff.
0: You're totally right about that, my friend. If you can't laugh about the insanity, you would just move.
15: Right. Well, calm acceptance is how I approach my life because I love politics. And I just laugh because it's just the ridiculousness of it all, man. It's just if you take it personally, you're going to not end up in a good spot.
1: All right. Thank you for the call. I appreciate it. That's such a good point because both Eric Swalwell and what was the name of the other guy? Terry?
0: Terry Schwantz.
1: Okay. Swalwell and Terry would both be the first to stand in line to lecture you if you told a joke they didn't like. Or if you posted something on social media they didn't like. And they would dress you down with moral certainty. And this is how they behave when nobody's looking. This is how they think it's acceptable to act because it's them who's doing it. And it shows you the hypocrisy, not just of them, but of all of these people who do the same thing. All of the scolds who wag their finger, I bet you they act like that when no one's looking. All of them.
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24: Time is running out. I'm Carmen Roberts, Fox News. It's been almost 2 days since a glacier landslide caused a devastating flood in Nepal and Tibet, and crews are scrambling to find the missing.
25: Time is of the essence as conditions continue to get worse as more rain is scheduled over the next few days.
24: Fox's Stephanie Bennett reporting from London.
25: Nepal says at least 547 people have died, while at least five were killed in Tibet. Together, both countries say more than 1,500 people are still missing, including 90 Americans. Those sources told Reuters 117 tourists have been rescued, including two U.S. nationals.
24: Emergency management crews are closely watching a lake formed by the flood in case it starts overflowing again. Jurors in the Lindsey Clancy trial in Massachusetts will resume deliberations this morning as they try to determine if she's criminally responsible for killing her three children in 2023 or whether she was in the midst of postpartum psychosis. President Trump arrives at an awkward moment for his presidency today as the war against Iran reaches the six-month mark, a notable milestone for the conflict. The Republican leader repeatedly assured Americans it would be a little excursion lasting a matter of weeks. A big issue remains the Strait of Hormuz, and U.S. Admiral Brad Cooper posted on X.
26: Internationally recognized transit routes in the Strait are free of Iranian sea mines thanks to the incredible work of the U.S. military.
24: And President Trump has shifted gears from military action, says he's not in a hurry to end the war as he relies on economic sanctions to pressure Iran. And U.S. crude oil is a bit lower this morning at 82.87 a barrel. And Russian forces resume drone attacks on Ukraine's capital region of Kyiv, and killing one person and wounding two. 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
24: A federal judge issues a temporary halt on attempts to implement President Trump's executive order limiting mail-in voting. Now, that move stalls the directive for a second time, only about a week before the first mail ballots are due to be sent out for the midterm elections. A new divorce rule goes into effect in Missouri.
7: Governor Mike Kehoe signed a bill into law in April that replaces an old rule in Missouri that required couples to list their pregnancy status on court documents, in which some judges would pause or refuse to finalize a divorce until after the baby was born. The new rule, now in effect, bans judges from holding up a divorce based on a pregnancy status. Anyone who wants to leave a marriage can do so right away. Advocates say the old rule in some cases also trapped domestic violence survivors in dangerous or abusive homes during pregnancy. Jeff Manasso, Fox News.
24: Twitter is back, but not the way you remember it.
9: There's a new thing called Twitter.now, and it is created by a company called Operation Bluebird, headed up by Stephen Coates, one of the old Twitter's former lawyers. Elon Musk and X tried suing them last year, but it appears X gave up their trademarks on the old names. Coates says in a LinkedIn post they're not looking to recreate the old network like Blue Sky tried doing, but is testing out new methods for monitoring and ranking user postings without concealed algorithms. So, and it costs about $20 to get in on the platform tests. Eben Brown, Fox News.
24: Federal Reserve Chairman Kevin Warsh will address an audience of international economists and central bankers this morning at the Jackson Hole Economic Symposium in Wyoming. And his speech is expected to focus heavily on inflation and the outlook for interest rates. Stock futures are mixed ahead of that speech, and that was after the major indexes closed higher yesterday, led up by tech shares. I'm Carmen Roberts. This is Fox News.
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16: I'm Will Kane, and this is the Fox News Rundown.
17: August 28th, 2026. I'm Jackie Heinrich. The Trump administration's massive crackdown on fraud has revealed that the far-reaching impact of the alleged theft has hit autism care providers especially hard. What does that damage look like, and how can we stop it?
18: The state and the government are kind of looking at ways to crack down immediately, but at the same time, that's in turn limiting these legitimate services that clients need.
19: I'm Jessica Rosenthal. From worst to first, a miracle in Mississippi is giving parents hope that America's education system can make a comeback. We speak with Mississippi Governor Tate Reeves.
27: But what I want you to know is it really wasn't a miracle at all. It was the result of good, strong, conservative education reform with an implementation that went extremely well.
28: And I'm Paul Batura. I've got the final word on the Fox News Rundown.
17: The White House has scaled up its nationwide campaign against healthcare fraud, finding billions of dollars in alleged false Medicaid claims nationwide. Earlier this year, Colin McDonald was sworn in as the DOJ's first Assistant Attorney General for the National Fraud Enforcement Division.
29: To the fraudsters who think that they can slip under our radar, we are dedicated to finding you and bringing you to justice.
17: But as federal investigators zero in on everything from phantom clinics to billing schemes, the effort is shining a light on one especially vulnerable sector, autism care. The industry serving the autistic community has seen exponential growth in Medicaid funding in recent years. Now, legitimate therapists, clinicians, and affected families are turning attention to the Trump administration's efforts to root out bad actors who may be siphoning resources away from vulnerable children. So now that we know there's an issue, how do we fix it? And what do people in autism therapy think of the crackdown?
18: I think ultimately, you know, we support this because the ones who are legitimate and doing this therapy for the right reasons, we want to weed out those bad actors.
17: Kelsey Bennett is a family advocate at the Autism Families Alliance.
18: We don't want, there's no space for that in this field. There's no space for that in any healthcare field. And so we definitely support weeding out the ones who are ultimately stealing money from our clients and families. And, you know, that's, they don't deserve that. They're the ones behind all of this, and so that's why we support weeding out those bad actors.
17: Walk me through what that looks like for a family that's trying to pursue legitimate services. How does the presence of fraudulent actors within the system and then the crackdown trying to root them out, how do both of those things impact real families?
18: Well, ultimately, you know, as we're finding out more and more about these fraudulent acts, we, in turn, Medicaid and the state has had to really put a limit on funding for these services because they are spending an astronomical amount of money on these services that have ultimately not been legitimate, right? So now we are losing those hours that could have been spent with legitimate clients and families and providing those services. And now because of those very few bad actors, I think that's important to highlight as well. You know, the majority of us are in it providing ethical services. You know, the very few ones are kind of overshadowing everything, giving ABA therapy a bad name. And so, you know, when they now have to put these stipulations in place on therapy. And ultimately, you know, we're happy to do more work on our end, you know, with documentation and things like that to prove that the therapy was legitimate. But at the same time, you know, there's stipulations in place where they're limiting the amount of hours that we can prescribe for this therapy. They're limiting the amount of therapy that can be done via telehealth, which also significantly limits, in turn, the clients getting these services because there's just not enough providers per state to provide those services. So
1: sounds like you're sort of describing what an overcorrection might look like.
18: 100%.
1: Go into that a little bit deeper, if you would.
18: For sure. Yeah, I think, you know, we're finding out about this fraud. And so Medicaid and the state and the government are kind of looking at ways to crack down immediately, save money immediately. And that's by limiting these services. But at the same time, that's in turn limiting these legitimate services that clients need. Instead of just weeding out those bad actors, it's also significantly limiting what us as providers can do. And so, like you said, it's an overcorrection. You know, we definitely want to weed all of that out. But I think, you know, best case scenario, it would be weeded out a little bit more carefully and intentionally without affecting the clients and their families, because currently they're really losing access to very necessary services. So it's very scary.
1: What might that look like? That, you know, the kind of reform that you're talking about where you can make sure that, you know, honest families looking for these services are getting what they need, and that the government's also doing its job to make sure that taxpayers are not, you know, fraud victims. But how do you do that without burdening the families that are legitimately looking for this kind of help?
18: Mm-hmm. Yeah, that's a great question. You know, there's multiple different ways, and I know that a lot of great clinicians have great ideas. So I think ultimately, the first step is partnering with clinicians and truly understanding what this therapy is, what it looks like, and starting there. I think through conversations, we've found out that a lot of these policymakers have wrote these stipulations without even truly understanding the core of ABA therapy. And so once we are able to get in front of them and explain how this impacts them, they have openly admitted, you're right, we didn't think about that. You know, so I think that's step one, is just really taking the time to understand the therapy and then leaning on clinicians to provide legitimate ways to weed out the fraud. I know I've suggested, you know, there's lots of technology in today's day and age. So using some type of technology, I'm not up with the exact technical terms, but, you know, just to verify, you know, when we're billing for these services, there's technology out there where you cannot bill for your time unless you are at that physical location where you say you're providing those services. Making sure that caregivers are signing off on those services and, you know, vouching for that. And then also, like, really, which they have done a good job of, starting to make the documentation a little bit more intensive, right? So not every child does need 40 hours a week. And so if you're seeing a service provider billing 40 hours a week for every single client, that should be a red flag. Because this therapy should be individualized. So I think kind of putting things in place. Go ahead.
1: It was an interesting point that you raised. No, I just was interested in the last point that you raised, that, you know, there were instances in these probes where investigators found, you know, fake therapy hours. They found uncredentialed workers. They found kickbacks to parents even. What was the environment like that allowed this fraudulent activity to go on for so long? Like, how did this problem get this bad?
18: You know, I truly don't know. I was kind of appalled when I found out as well. I think all my colleagues were, because we have always had policies in place with pretty strict documentation and things like that. But I think ultimately it's oversight on, you know, the insurance side, making sure that those providers that are billing, making sure that their credentials are legitimate, requiring those things. You know, we have like people providing ABA services who are behavior technicians, but don't have actual, you know, like it's called registered behavior technician. So making sure that they have more like strict credentials in place, I guess, to provide these services. That's all I can think of is, you know, this therapy is, as we know, very much needed. It's one of the most evidence-based therapies for autism. And so I think we're like number one or number two line item in Medicaid. So, you know, if they have so many coming in every day, they probably didn't have a great system in place for raising those red flags, you know, kind of understanding that.
3: For a person who doesn't, you know, have much exposure to this world, and they might have been reading the headlines about instances of fraud and, you know, what the administration is doing about it, which we should point out again, you support. What do you want them to know about ABA therapy, about the families that need this, that, you know, the ways that it helps these children, to sort of round out their understanding of how delicate the process needs to be to protect those families while you root out fraud?
18: Yeah, ultimately, I really

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15: I

0: Love my Solaire infrared grill. I've had it for over a year now, and I use it every single week. And it does the greatest job on steaks. I'm going to do some flat irons this week. It does a great job on chicken, including chicken breasts. I have a video on my social media at Randy Wang Radio on Instagram and Facebook. You can see me doing some sausages on there. I'm going to put up some videos of some chicken breasts later this week. Even does a great job on shrimp, on veggies. The grill heats up to 1,000 degrees in just 3 minutes, which, you know what's the side effect of that? The grill heats up so quickly, and I'm not taking 25 minutes before I actually put something on there. My propane tank is lasting way longer than I thought it would. Big fan of this thing. 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

0: A look at what's happening from the Fox News Rundown.
1: Good morning. It's Friday, August 28th, 2026. I'm Ted Lindner, and this is the Fox News Rundown. Lindsey Clancy's fate is now in a Massachusetts jury's hands. Fox's Kristen Goodwin has more.
2: After weeks of emotional witness testimony, a jury of 9 women and 3 men will determine if Lindsey Clancy is guilty of 3 counts of first-degree murder. The 36-year-old admits to strangling her 3 young kids, ages 5, 3, and 8 months in 2023, before throwing herself from a second-floor window in a suicide attempt. But she's pleaded not guilty to the charges, with the defense arguing she was experiencing postpartum psychosis and should not be held criminally responsible. Clancy's attorney telling the court lousy medical care and over-medication made her condition worse. Prosecutors allege she planned the killings, arguing Clancy waited until her ex-husband left the home and that she knew right from wrong. Kristen Goodwin, Fox News.
1: President Trump renaming a Great Lake as a trade war with Canada intensifies. Fox's Jared Halpern's got more from the White House.
3: Making good on a threat made earlier this week, President Trump signed an executive order directing the federal government to rename Lake Ontario Lake America.
4: So if you think about it, we have a gulf and we have a lake. Now all we need is an ocean.
3: The name change comes amid an escalating trade dispute with Canada. Both governments raising tariffs on each other and talks to reset a trade framework have stalled.
4: Who's the worst to deal with on trade? And I said, that's easy. Canada. They are the worst to trade. And they feel entitled. And just we can't have that.
3: Canada accuses U.S. negotiators of demanding things Canada can't concede. At the White House, Jared Halpern, Fox News.
1: And after deadly flooding swept through Nepal Wednesday, at least 469 people are dead. Fox's Matt Finn.
5: Rescuers are reportedly finding bodies hundreds of miles downstream. More and more shocking video is coming in showing that wall of water sweeping away structures like bridges and obliterating entire villages and industrial sites. The landslide and flood seems to have been triggered by a glacier that collapsed. People had seconds to run. It's a tough task for rescuers. So many roads are buried. Heavy machinery digs through layers of mud and rubble. And there's actually the threat of more flooding. Nepal and China warned that newly formed lakes on either side of the border are rising and they could also burst.
1: And I'm Ted Lindner. This is the Fox News Rundown.
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20: I'm Susan Lee, and this is the Fox Business Report.
21: Investors are waiting for Fed Chair Kevin Warsh to address the Kansas City Fed's annual conference in Jackson Hole, Wyoming. Traders are hopeful that Warsh will reassure markets he's ready to raise interest rates if needed. Fox Business's Edward Lawrence talked with Cleveland Fed President Beth Hammack, who says she intends to vote for a rate hike in September. NVIDIA more than topped expectations for its summer quarter after yesterday's rally, though the stock is slightly lower this morning. Another chip giant, Marvell Technology, also reported higher revenue and earnings, though Marvell shares are lower. Electric vehicle maker Lucid is recalling more than 27,000 luxury sedans. Government regulators say a circuit in an exterior light could overheat and raise the risk of a fire. That's your Fox Business Report. I'm Jenny Cosola. Invested in you.
0: This is the Fox News Rundown.
20: Recently, an Instagram video of a teacher at a high school in Texas went viral as he cried over his teenage students' inability to do basic work. Darius Williams is a teacher at Wheatley in Houston.
22: And I have seniors who simply cannot read, and seniors cannot write.
20: Long before COVID, test scores had been declining, with a peak in the National Assessment of Educational Progress report card happening in 2013. It's been downhill since then. In the state of Mississippi at that time, fourth graders ranked 49th out of 50th in reading. They had some of the lowest math scores as well. The 2024 scores now show fourth graders in the state rank number one in improvement in test scores since 2013 in Mississippi, coming in ninth overall in reading and 16th now in math. 2013 is also when Mississippi responded to its low scores with a new education reform law called the Literacy-Based Promotion Act.
2: We're incredibly proud of what's happened in Mississippi since we passed major education reforms in 2012 and 2013.
20: Mississippi Governor Tate Reeves.
2: You know, I use the term Mississippi miracle regularly because it gets people's attention. But what I want you to know is it really wasn't a miracle at all. It was the result of good, strong, conservative education reform with an implementation that went extremely well, followed by having and accountability measures in place that ensured its success. We went back to the science of reading and teaching that in our public schools. We also instituted a third grade reading gate where if you weren't reading at an adequate level by the end of the third grade, you did not get elevated to the fourth grade. And oh, by the way, when so many other states were actually reducing their overall accountability and their overall standards, Mississippi was doing exactly the opposite. We were raising expectations and raising the standards. In fact, we've raised it five times since we initially passed the legislation in 2013. And so we're seeing tremendous success. We're actually number one in the nation in improvement in both reading and math. We've gone from 49th in reading to number nine overall in fourth grade reading. We've gone from 50th in math in 2013 to where now we are actually number 16 in the entire United States in our fourth grade math results.
20: Yeah, this has been a long time coming. It's not overnight. We understand then Governor Phil Bryant signed what you're referring to, the Literacy-Based Promotion Act. Were you in the state senate or were you lieutenant governor at that time? And what did this act say? Was it about funding? What was it primarily about that you think worked?
2: I was president of the Senate. The lieutenant governor at the time worked very closely with Governor Bryant, Speaker Philip Gunn, in ensuring that this legislation got enacted. And it really didn't have anything to do with funding. It was about raising the level of expectations. It was about teaching the science of reading, going back to the basics and the phonics, and then having an accountability measure such that third grade gate was in place where if you did not pass the reading test at the end of the third grade, you didn't get elevated to fourth grade. But that's not all we did. We also did school district consolidation. We also changed the way in which we appointed our school superintendents, whereas they had been elected before. We entered into school choice, where we, for the first time ever, had public charter schools in our state and allowed them to operate. We also had ESAs for students with special needs. So it was a wide-ranging level of reforms that it took all of them for us to actually see the kind of results that we've gotten over the last 12 years.
20: Tell me more about the science of reading, because we've spoken with Erica Jones about this a couple of times, the president of the Mississippi Association of Educators, and she's talked at length about that, the idea of phonics. This seems so simple and very like much what I grew up with. Maybe you probably remember growing up with phonics. How did we get away from this for so long?
2: Well, there were a lot of people in academia that tried to make the argument that there was a better way to teach reading. And there was really a longstanding feud and a longstanding debate as to what is the best way to teach reading. What we have proven in Mississippi is that debate is over. Teaching phonics, going back to the basics. Yes, learning to read the way you and I learned to read some years ago is the best way in which to teach reading. We also, by the way, in Mississippi's law, we enacted hiring reading coaches at the state level. We spent about $15 million a year hiring reading coaches, putting those coaches into our school districts, helping kids learn to read better, but more importantly, to scale it. We actually had our reading coaches help teach the teachers to become better teachers through professional development. That's something that the teachers had asked for, and it turned out that that was exactly the right thing to do.
3: What about math? What do we attribute to that? Because scores rising, other than maybe reading more efficiently, will help you with math. But how did you guys focus on increasing math scores?
2: Well, we do believe that the very foundation of an education is ensuring that a kid can read by the time they get to the fourth grade. In fact, between pre-kindergarten and third grade, students need to be learning to read. But beyond the third grade, they should no longer be learning to read. They should be reading to learn. And so we think having that foundation in reading certainly helps with science and history and math and all other subjects. But we didn't just stop there. We also, once we invested in our reading coaches and recognized the critical role that they were playing, we went and we started hiring math coaches as well and helping teach our young people and our teachers how to become better math teachers. And so, again, the model has worked for reading. The model has worked now for math. We've also now implemented hiring career coaches in our public schools so that we can give every kid in the school, whether they're going to one of our four-year colleges or not, a roadmap to success.
3: I understand that you said that this wasn't about funding, but I'm reading that the state has allocated actually more funding to public education. And yet at the same time, the state seems to have lost tens of thousands of students enrolled in public education. I was reading maybe around 60,000 students have left the K through 12 system. What has happened here? And has that just meant more money for fewer students?
2: Yeah, so We actually, when we started to see tremendous results, as a conservative, I believe that you reward success. And so when we went through the first 4 or 5 years of tremendous progress, I proposed and the legislature passed the largest teacher pay raise in the history of our state. We actually did a $5,000 a year across the board raise. We've actually raised it 3 other times over the last 10 years. But we have started investing more in the classroom. And yes, as our total amount of money spent in the realm of education has increased, the total number of students has actually declined. And that decline has occurred for a number of different reasons. Number one, we have more students going to private schools. We have more students that are choosing to be taught at home. We also, through other avenues, we also have just a smaller population of students, as we've seen, as you know, pretty significant decline in births across America since the 2008-2009 financial crisis. So it's a combination of things. But yes, our per pupil funding has increased dramatically over the last 10 years. But it didn't really start until we started seeing tremendous success because we want to reward the success that our teachers have had.
3: I don't know if you've seen the video of this teacher in Houston crying on video. He has 17-year-olds, seniors, he says. They can't do basic reading and writing, and he just essentially loses it on his cell phone. And I just wanted your reaction to that, you know, because for all the gains that you've seen, knowing how long it took you all to get where you got despite COVID, what do you think other school boards need to do, especially if they've got like 16 and 17-year-olds who can't read and write?
2: Well, I haven't seen the video, but I do think that it's important to understand the way in which we in Mississippi define education. A lot of school districts and a lot of education advocates would like to define education simply by K through 12. And they really want to define your support for education by how much money you spend. We believe that certainly resources are necessary, but it's not about the input. It's about the outcomes. And so in Mississippi, we define education as pre-kindergarten all the way through lifelong learning, because just because we're seeing tremendous success in our kindergarten through fourth graders, that doesn't mean that that person is 30 or 40 or 50 years old should be ignored. That's why we are trying very hard to improve workforce development and workforce training. It's the reason that we are certainly seeing a lot of investment in that area, because we want all of our people to have a better educational outcomes. And so what I would say to individual school districts is, if you are interested and focused on doing what's best for kids, whether it's best for the adults or not, then you're probably making the right decisions for the long term.
3: And finally, I don't know, because you're following this and you guys are seeing a success in your state, I wonder how much you follow AI in education. And we're seeing these specialized schools pop up where AI is being paired to students, and they show very promising test scores and an afternoon that's entirely freed up to learn a different sort of skill or something else. But those schools are very expensive to attend. Do you think AI should be implemented in a specific way at the public education level?
2: Well, we believe that you have to start by getting the basics, that you got to start by getting the fundamentals. And that's the reason we focus so heavily on reading and math in 2012 and 2013. But more recently, we have also determined that we need to invest in the success of the students. It's the reason that we've done things like adding financial literacy courses in our kindergarten through 12th grade class, and primarily in middle school and high school. We've also ensured that all of our students are taking computer science classes. We're having conversations around how do we institute AI into the curriculum at the high school level, at the community college level, and at the IHL level. Because while there are a lot of people that are concerned about the effects of AI, we believe that it's much less likely that AI is going to replace humans. But we believe that humans that are going to be successful are the ones that know how to work alongside AI to lead to a more efficient workplace. And so, yes, we are spending a lot of time and effort working with industry partners such as NVIDIA through our Mississippi AI network, which Mississippi was the first state in the country to set up a statewide network, which brings together our K-12 schools, our community colleges, our institution of higher learning, and industry to make sure that we're getting these answers right. And we believe that our students are going to be set up for success.
3: Mississippi Governor Tay Reeves, thank you so much for your time.
2: Thank you so much.
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36: I'm CJ Papa. President Trump hands the Congressional Space Medal of Honor to the Artemis II crew today at NASA's Johnson Space Center, honoring the astronauts who traveled around the far side of the moon, the farthest humans have ever gone in space. And last night, he headlined a fundraiser in Texas for Senate candidate Ken Paxton.
37: The Super PAC alone, MAGA Inc., has $400 million just sitting there in a bank account, but they are still going to go out and raise more money because ads in a place like Texas are going to be super expensive with media markets like Dallas and Houston.
36: Fox's Peter Ducey at the White House. The jury in the Lindsey Clancy murder trial resumed deliberations shortly. She's accused of killing her three little kids. And Nepal slammed by that vicious mudslide. Hundreds are dead. Thousands are missing, including 90 Americans. 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

0: is the Fox News Rundown. Now a look at sports.
1: NFL, a contract extension for Seattle's Leonard Williams. The reigning Super Bowl champ signed the defensive tackle to a 3-year extension worth $90 million. Packers running back Josh Jacobs has now been formally charged after his arrest back in May. He's now facing 2 misdemeanor charges after police responded to a domestic disturbance. Baseball, the performance of the night belongs to the Braves' Chris Sale, a complete game shutout over the Dodgers. The Southpaws struck out 11 en route to the 1-0 win over Los Angeles. That's sports on the Fox News Rundown. Jay Berman, Fox News.
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3: As the college football season kicks off this weekend, friend of the show, Kirk Herbstreit, is calling out his own network. Herbie joined Bussin' with the Boys to discuss their new show with Josh Payton, applauded the boys on further bringing college football's relevance mainstream to ESPN. Here's Herbie. I think our own place has been very, very guilty of those morning shows. It's the NFL or LeBron James or the Yankees or the Dodgers are playing the hits. That's exactly why I didn't take a nighttime radio job with ESPN back in the day. Because of exactly that, I got tired of talking about LeBron. At that time, it was Brett Favre. I got tired of talking the Yankees and the Dodgers. It's exactly right. They're not breaking down what's going on in Nebraska unless there's turmoil, unless there's some kind of controversy. Then they want to get to it. Why are you always talking Major League Baseball, NBA, NBA, WNBA, college football on your rundown? It's the second biggest sport. Where is it? For OutKicks, don't at me. I'm Dan Dockich, and this is Fox News.
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10: In Washington, D.C., a city known for its prolific use of deceptive euphemisms, the Sunshine Protection Act may well set a new standard for the use and abuse of Orwellian labeling. Otherwise known as H.R. 139, the bill to make daylight saving time permanent was passed this July in the House of Representatives with rare bipartisan support. Well, it's now in the Senate's hands, which won't be back in session until after Labor Day. Thankfully, its fate remains uncertain. If passed, President Trump has vowed to sign it into law. He should not. Try as hard as they may, no act of Congress or presidential order will protect sunshine or extend daylight. It's just a cosmic impossibility, and it's downright silly to suggest otherwise. Whether we're on daylight saving time or standard time, wherever you're living in North America receives the least amount of daylight in December and the most in June. Now, the semi-annual tradition of changing the clocks in the fall and spring has been controversial ever since it was first enacted back in 1918 as a wartime energy-saving measure. The federal government claimed the extra hour of daylight at the end of the day would cut down on the use of oil, gas, coal, and electric power. Well, they were actually right. But that was then, and this is now. Over a century later, how we light, heat, and cool things is dramatically different. Lighting is far more efficient and uses less energy, while heating and cooling use far more. Our usage has also changed. By some estimates, daylight saving time results in more energy consumption rather than less. Well, by now you're familiar with the arguments for and against permanent daylight saving time. Its strongest advocates are weary of the twice annual seasonal change. They're also sensitive to the disruption of sleep and the circadian rhythms it allegedly brings about. They're also eager for the extra daylight it would bring year-round at the end of the day. Now, I've never understood the consternation the semi-annual change elicits. They make such a big deal about it. But if you're that concerned about losing an hour of sleep, all you need to do is go to bed an hour early on that Saturday night each spring when clocks are moved forward. But you know, the answer to those frustrations isn't to make daylight saving time permanent. It's to make standard time permanent and year-round. Back in 1974, Congress tried it. They made daylight saving time year-round, and the American people hated it. In some parts of the country in January, the sun didn't rise until close to 9 a.m. Children were walking or waiting at bus stops in the dark. Permanent daylight saving time turned into daylight disaster time. 8 students were killed on their way to classes in Florida, and others lost their lives in Virginia, Ohio, Louisiana, Pennsylvania, and California. A year after it was implemented, Congress voted to repeal the tragically failed experiment. Permanent daylight saving time is a stupid idea. It may solve one problem, but it creates numerous new ones, and potentially deadly ones at that. It's an old English proverb that time and tide wait for no man. So here's a suggestion. Rather than changing the clock to fit our schedule, why not change our schedules to fit the sun? I'm Paul Batura.
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14: A verdict watch. I'm Carmen Roberts, Fox News. People around the country are waiting to see what a Massachusetts jury will decide in the Lindsay Clancy murder trial for killing her 3 children. A second day of deliberations getting underway at 9 this morning.
15: This jury is comprised of 9 women and 3 men. The jury is anonymous and is only known to the court and lawyers. During closing arguments, the defense argued Clancy was in a state of psychosis during the killings and that lousy medical care drove her to the point point where she experienced auditory hallucinations. Meanwhile, the prosecution argued those hallucinations are fabricated and that Clancy intentionally planned the killings and maintained control of her actions.
14: Fox's Nate Foy at the courthouse in Plymouth. Nepal and China resume rescue operations after the threat from a lake eases. 552 people are confirmed dead from the catastrophic glacier flash flood, with about 1,500 missing, including 90 Americans. And U.S. State Department spokesman Tommy Pickett tells Fox News American aid is on the way.
12: We immediately activated 500,000 in initial humanitarian assistance. I can now say those first assistance trucks are already on their way, and that includes life-saving food in order to get people the material they need.
14: President Trump's in Texas today to award Artemis II astronauts the Congressional Space Medal of Honor. Fox's Peter Ducey tells us.
16: The ultimate showcase a president can have, standing alongside astronauts you sent on a successful mission to the far side of the moon. And the president's top ally on Capitol Hill says Republicans have been doing a lot on Earth, too.
17: We passed over 800 pieces of legislation, landmark stuff, to fix the mess that we inherited from the Biden-Harris years.
14: House Speaker Mike Johnson and its Republicans campaign saying they fixed the mess. Democrats say check your higher grocery bill, the cost to fill up your gas tank, and what's left in your wallet. 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
27: San Jose, the street sweepers are out. They'll have the right lane blocked northbound 880 past Brokaw Road for about another half hour. Southbound 880, we're seeing sluggish traffic right now, 238 to Industrial Parkway. Bay Bridge, the metering lights are on and there's a bit of a backup. That's traffic. I'm Todd Peters.
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11: Si, senor.
10: A dimly lit room deep within the bowels of the Armstrong and Getty Communications compound. And hey, y'all, today we're toiling under the title of the show,
11: Poopy Water is the New Atomic Bomb. The nation is moving to make our infrastructure much more impervious to cyber attacks from our enemies.
10: Mm.
11: They might not try to kill us with giant bombs, but instead, turn out our lights and poopify our water.
10: Which is not a bad plan.
11: Evil bastards.
20: Alternate title. Fecal matter.
11: That's right, that's Secretary of State. Alternate title, Article 5 is still alive, so cut the jive. At least that's what the head of the CIA would have said if he were Sly Stone or Rick James.
10: If they sent Lamont Sanford over to Moscow, you have to be old to understand that one.
11: Exactly.
10: Yeah.
11: I almost went with Miles Davis in your honor. I know you're a fan. Cut the jive.
10: How y'all doing? Jury still deliberating in the Lindsey Clancy trial. I thought we might have a verdict today to talk about, but we do not. And I guess in that state, they do it on Saturdays, too. So if they don't come up with a verdict today, they could tomorrow. And from, you've been on juries. I've never made it to the jury because of the way I look. I mean, they look at me and they think, we can't. That's, shouldn't he be over in that seat for
11: is
10: some
11: he
10: reason?
11: Look at his face. It's very murdery.
10: But, I guess a lot of times they get verdicts on Fridays because everybody either out loud says it or just kind of subconsciously. It's the end of the week. Do we want to come back on Monday again or do we want to go back to our regular lives, which you've interrupted for one week to 2 years now, and I can see why there would be pressure to try to come up with them, but they don't have that on to the, there because they work on Saturdays, so who knows.
11: Yeah, you're right, because there is a feeling of, all right, we're kind of going around in circles here, we've got a hard stop, let's bear down.
10: Yeah,
11: although I must emphasize, as I do every time this topic comes up, the most shocking, interesting, horrifying aspect of serving on multiple juries for me has been how you, every time so far, I've run into people who do not have the capacity for rational thought. They are swayed by their emotions, their prejudices, what the last person said, or they float through the world in a cloud of confusion because they're not very bright. And I didn't hate them for it, but it was certainly not. I mean, I can think of a couple specific examples, but I thought, oh my gosh, how do we approach this? What do we do with this person? And it can suck a lot of time.
10: So instead of 12 Angry Men, there should be a movie called Four Simpletons or something? Four Dumb Men?
11: Or, you know, Three Angry Men, Three Angry Women, about three irrational people and three dimwits.
10: The movie 12 Angry Men, which I've never actually seen, a classic, I'm told, men. Did we not have women on juries back in the day? And when did that change?
11: That's correct. They're too emotional. That's right.
10: They're talking. God, you'd never get out of there. Blah, blah, blah, blah.
11: Well, I don't. That's a great question.
10: You're kind of required that you say, oh, you guys, or F off.
4: Oh, you guys.
10: Or F off, or something.
4: Both of you F off.
10: To stand for womanhood.
11: I'm sorry. Whenever for myself. We went too far. You're right.
4: Yeah, you did.
10: See the balance there?
4: I was stuck in silence because I was so offended. That's what that was.
29: You were given the silent treatment.
4: Uh-huh. Yeah. You know what you did.
10: Did they actually not have women on juries back in the day?
11: I'm sure that was the case. Yeah.
25: Yeah, I wonder when that changed.
11: I don't know. Women have had the vote since 1918, unfortunately.
10: Chat GPT that for me, Katie, because that's I'd never thought about that before.
5: That's right. Yeah, they were allowed. Women were allowed on juries gradually across the United States starting in 1898.
10: Okay.
5: First state, Utah.
10: Congratulations, Utah.
11: Well done. Way to lead the way, Utah, as you so often do.
10: But anyway, so no verdict in that trial. That's one thing we're keeping our eye on. I'll tell you what, it's Friday, so I don't want to go into this very long, but I was watching some of the Nepal videos, and as horrific as they were, I was fine for it didn't occur to me why until after I crossed the line. That one video that we were all watching on Wednesday, I guess, where the far off shot, you see all the people running from that building and then they just get obliterated. Mm-hmm. I guess because it was far enough away, I couldn't make out individual people or faces. I was able to watch that, but I saw a video yesterday. Did you see the one where they're all standing on that? It's like a dock, and it's close enough to see their faces. And then when that one happened, it was just, rough. And I thought, all right, that's enough of that. Now I'm into horror porn to watch any more of these. I mean, I was kind of justifying it with, I mean, it is one of the most amazing weather phenomenons or whatever you want to call it, natural disasters I've ever seen. But man, you had all these people, they thought they were safe. So they escaped up to this dock and everybody's on this dock watching the flood. And then it comes from behind and it just obviously killed every single one of them.
11: Yeah. Yeah.
10: And I mean, you're looking right at them. And then all the other people yelling, oh my God, in their whatever language that is, Nepalese.
11: Sure, whatever. Michael, I know you like to keep a diary of the show. Could you make a note that Mr. Armstrong started the Friday show with child murder and natural disaster that claims thousands of lives? Just, you know, setting a tone.
6: It has been noted.
10: It was a jury update and an affirmation of me not being a sociopath. Because I don't want to watch people die. And
11: I stand by my slanders.
10: It's weird that we do now. We didn't used to. And now it's common. And I saw somebody on somewhere CNN, there was a conversation about it where some like older person said, I just saw someone die on CNN. What is going on here? Yeah, you didn't used to do that. Didn't used to happen.
11: Yeah. Yeah. And I don't want to come off as fancier than thou. Too late, shouts the audience.
10: 5,000 bottle wine cellar, like Gavin Newsom?
11: No, not in that way. That's too much unless you're an investor and wholesaler. Anyway, it used to be that sort of kind of base prurient to whatever word you want to use, like horror porn stuff, was relegated to what in England, and it's a delightful name, but they would call the penny dreadfuls. The very tabloidy tales of death and crime and sex and the rest of it. And a respectable person from, you know, even like your middle class up would never be caught dead with one in their hand because it's just, it's terrible. It's embarrassing to be a fan of the penny dreadfuls. That's for the lower classes.
10: Oh, just, interesting. Culturally.
11: Yeah. I just.
10: So does that mean
11: the grim fascination with watching people die? I don't think is an example of being sophisticated or have like a great conscience.
10: No, it's not a movement in the right direction. And maybe worse, it's just like doesn't affect people. It just hasn't. It doesn't even register. Oh, look at all those people die. It's a nothing for some reason because we're so used to screens, I guess. I don't know.
11: It's kind of fun and exciting.
10: Yeah. The whole screen thing. We should start the show officially and kind of reset. You are right. Joe is right. I can't argue with the point that I brought the show down on a Friday. I ruined the party. We got the daiquiri machine going. Strawberry daiquiris. And this is not the mood. I show up to your party Friday afternoon, barbecue and everything. Hey, you watching the murder trial? The woman? Oh, you don't know about it? This woman, she took her kids.
11: Yeah. Yeah. And everybody's like murmuring to each other.
10: Who is that guy?
11: Would it be weird to leave already? I mean, I don't want to be hurtful, but
10: what if we help move the whole barbecue to your house when he goes to the bathroom?
11: Oh, God. Now he's talking about dead Nepalese people.
10: When he goes to the bathroom, let's move the whole barbecue to your house. And we won't tell him. When he comes out, everybody will be gone.
11: All right. A lot to talk about today. A lot of good stuff.
10: I'm Jack Armstrong. There's the daiquiri machine right there. I like the ice crushed really small. I'm Jack Armstrong. He's Joe Getty on this Friday. This is our anniversary, by the way. We got to talk about that, right? Isn't that, Michael? Isn't that our anniversary today?
6: Yeah, in 3 days.
10: Oh, I thought it was today.
11: It's the 31st.
10: August 28th, the year 2026, we are Armstrong and Getty, and we approve of this program.
11: We'll have an exciting preview of our anniversary coming up. Here we go officially now, according to FCC rules and regs. The show starts at mark.
7: I've never had this happen before. Oh, jeez. All right, let me get it together real quick.
10: You know what's interesting about that? Yeah. Is in the context of the conversation we were having, it sounded like crying to me if I didn't know what that was. It's often hard to tell laughing from crying.
11: Makes you stop and think.
10: We've probably all had the experience where somebody is like laughing so hard we can't really tell like what's going on with them. And then you find out it's humor. Okay. Oh, you're laughing.
11: Right. And often if you are amused enough, tears flow from your eyes.
10: Yeah. Hey, God, what's up with that?
11: Go figure.
10: Anyway, that's a tiny little clip of something that Michael's been trying to get us to play all week long. It's like his favorite clip of the week of some news anchor or something losing his S. And we never got to it, so we will get to it today, all right? I'm told it's fantastic.
11: All right, then.
10: That's good. So we got headlines on the way. We got clips of the week. We got lots of news to get to. I hope you can stay here.
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5: They're just discussing Trump's personality and how unflappable he is, while at the same time being easily flapped by the most minor comment. But he keeps on keeping on. It's an interesting trait that some of it I would like to have. Not all of it, certainly. Anyway, we'll have to talk about that later.
6: I would say inflexible, not unflappable. Similar, but
5: yeah, I don't know. The ability to just keep trying and powering through. Obviously, everything can be taken to an extreme that is a negative.
6: In general, it's a lovely quality, and we're all a mix of good and bad qualities. But I would, you know, the counter to that, and again, I'm not disputing the truth of what you say, just since we're talking about Trump. The inability to recognize that doing what you do is harming you and others, and to keep doing it makes you separate.
5: A separate personality trait. We're talking about the post he put out yesterday. He actually posted this about him being the greatest president, greatest Republican of all time. Beneath him, Lincoln and who else? And Reagan. So it's
6: the greatest president of all time.
5: He started, it was like a tournament. So he started with the best Republicans, and it was a pyramid
6: tournament.
5: And
6: yes.
5: Right below him, Lincoln and Reagan, and then atop him, a certain personality type that would ever say that. Even if you thought it, you wouldn't do it. But that's not him, man.
6: I'm glad you're amused. I really am.

0: Ripper. The polls say people are decreasingly amused, but we all get a say in this great country, thanks to the First Amendment.
1: I'm increasingly amused by all kinds of crazy things that happen in the world. What are you going
0: to
1: do?
0: It's probably a good way to be. Let's figure out who's reporting what. It's the lead story with Katie Green. Katie.
2: All right. The head networks are talking about the awful flood. ABC, hundreds dead as nearly 1,000 remain missing in massive Nepal-Tibet flood. NBC, scientists say that glacier collapse that caused the Nepal floods is most likely linked to thawing permafrost.
1: Barry.
2: And CNN, survivors say Nepal-China flooding hit like a tsunami.
0: Yeah. Hey, Europe, why don't you commit economic suicide again in the name of climate change? Because that's the only thing that's happened, really.
1: Ice ages end. What are you going to do? To the thing, so it was a 140-foot wall of water going 40 miles an hour that had fallen a mile.
0: Yes.
1: That's really quite amazing.
2: From the New York Times. 6 months in, Iran's regime stands, U.S. goals remain unmet.
1: Whose headline was that?
2: New York Times.
1: Ah, come on. Yes. You're putting a negative spin, a negative accurate spin on what's going on.
0: Well, yeah, goals are unmet or they're in progress. Here I am defending the administration. The squeeze, the economic squeeze. We've got to wait and see. A friend of mine, and I got to admit, I rolled my eyes a little bit. A day after it was announced, the what was it called? The economic D-Day? I said, how do you think that's going so far? I said, it's a long time will tell. Time, New York Times. It's right in your name.
2: From the Washington Post. New survey says most Americans have turned against police cameras that track license plates.
0: I'm not sure where this conversation is going to end, but I'm very happy that it's being had.
1: I don't like that they managed to do it before we had this conversation. That's what bothers me.
0: Yeah, sure. Mm-hmm.
2: From Breitbart, Dolly Parton recorded a secret song that will be locked away until her 100th birthday.
1: All right, good plan.
0: All right. Who's making money off of that plan?
2: Hollywood Reporter. Intense Six Flags coaster X2 closed after two riders suffer brain hemorrhages.
0: It's a little too much.
1: Have I told my Worlds of Fun getting my brains bashed in story before riding the roller coaster? I should tell that sometime. Horrifying. Later.
2: Also horrifying. From the New York Post, 300-pound lioness and cub reportedly on the loose in central Indiana.
1: I thought you were going to say on the GLP-1.
0: I was going to say there's no need to list her weight in the news story. The gal's a little beefy for a lioness.
1: On the loose where?
2: In Indiana.
1: Oh, okay. Isn't that where they had the monkeys loose? Is that Indiana?
0: Nah, South Carolina, I think.
2: Okay. Oh, yeah, you're
0: although,
2: right.
0: There are loose monkeys now and again. Perhaps I'm forgetting the Indiana incident.
1: Man, if you had monkeys loose and lions loose, just open the curtains, lock the doors, and get some popcorn, man.
0: I'm going to saw the roof off my SUV and start doing safaris through Indiana. People with their big long-lensed cameras and stuff.
2: Study finds 82% of Americans say they are living their life on autopilot.
1: What does that mean?
2: Not a whole lot changes. They're just kind of going day to day doing the same thing.
1: And is that supposed to be a bad thing? Or I need more on this.
2: Yeah. Mm. And finally, the Babylon Bee. Hassan Piker says anyone trying to twist his words as anti-Semitic is a dirty lying Jew.
1: I like that one.
0: It's about right. Yeah, he's desperately trying now to cover his tracks and cover up the things he said in the primary. And I get everybody taxed to the center. But in his case, he's an Islamist. So that's going to be a little tougher.
1: Did you see the clip of El Sayed? And he's riding in a van with Piker and they're having a conversation with some other people about the media trying to hold you to things you said and how wrong it is. We'll have to play that. It's really interesting. I didn't quite get it. I tweeted it out, but I didn't quite understand what he was up to. But it's an interesting way of looking at it. He was just outraged that the media holds you to things you said. Don't they understand the purpose is the...
0: Wow. Okay. No, I'm unfamiliar with that. I look forward to hearing it.
1: Yeah, we'll see what you think of that. We're going to get to clips of the week coming up a little bit, and then we will move into the news of the day. That's the way we do things around here. And if you miss a segment, you can get the podcast Armstrong and Getty on demand, wherever you find podcasts. You should subscribe.
0: Yeah, follow us. That's right. Uh-huh. Yeah.
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6: Venetia, northbound 680 before Industrial Way. There's a three-vehicle crash blocking the two lanes to the left. Hercules, solo crash along the Willow Avenue on-ramp to westbound 80. Bay Bridge, metering lights are on and traffic's a bit sluggish heading into the city. That's traffic. I'm Todd Peters.
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1: I need a body man. I'd really like to have a body man. Maybe we can add a couple of more stations and I could justify it financially to have a body man.
2: Is that somebody, a henchman who hides the bodies after you've done your worst or what?
1: I know that you know. It's, rich and famous and powerful, like Trump's got one. He's got that woman, I think, that was in the news for the last week or so. You're just somebody that follows you everywhere you go that has all your stuff, like your phone charger and your hair stuff. And if you're a woman, your makeup and just the things you need, and your pills, if you use them or whatever. I need a body man. It'd be very, very handy. I'll explain why in a moment with a behind the scenes glimpse of the show.
2: Among me already. Mm-hmm. I'm going to get one. Probably a foreigner who will work for less than an American. I'll fake up an H-1B visa.
1: I need somebody who speaks English, obviously.
2: Oh, yeah. Well, some foreigners do. That's what I'm told. Anyway, let's take a fond look back at the week that was. It's Cow Clips of the Week.
3: It's Cow. Wop, wop, wop, wop, wop. They call it Cow. Wop, wop, Clips of the Week. It's Cow.
4: Jurors heard from 84 witnesses as prosecutors sought to prove that Lindsay Clancy murdered her three children.
5: This young lady did nothing wrong in her life. She was a nurse, a daughter, a wife, and a darn good mother.
6: The majority of people believe that Lindsay Clancy is not criminally responsible.
7: President Trump has now imposed a 50% tariff on about $20 billion in Canadian goods.
8: I have a lot of real estate on my ass, so he has a lot of room to kiss my ass.
9: Meta agreeing to pay up to $18 billion in a landmark deal.
10: Meta has agreed to set a default daily time limit of 2 hours.
11: Rescue teams in Nepal are in a race against time as they search for any survivors.
12: Mystery under the streets of New York after three men were captured on video climbing out of the New York City sewer system.
13: I'd like to propose that Los Angeles consider a pilot program for free hygienic sexual relief clinics.
14: This is the first known time John Ratcliffe has visited Moscow as CIA director.
2: Well, that went well.
1: It ended in an odd way. And that was Clips of the Week.
2: Everybody have the slightest idea?
15: I was told we had a problem with the clip.
1: Oh, thank you. Thank you for that. Michael, thanks for jumping in with a quick...
2: The plain speaking Michelangelo. okay, never mind.
1: Like if I trip and fall down, I'll stand up and say, I tripped and fell down there.
2: Well, I'd like to apologize on behalf of the entire crew for that debacle.
1: I just ran into your car. Yes, yes, you did.
2: Yes, I hit it with mine. Look, you have dents in yours. Yes, yes.
1: You're going to complain about this. But back to the Clancy trial where they're in the deliberation right now. Mm-hmm. What do you suppose the... Because he had to think this out. You don't just, like, do your closing arguments off the top of your head.
2: We're talking about the defense attorney here?
1: Yeah. Why did he say she was a good mom? How did he think that would land? I know the way it lands to me is like, what the hell are you talking about?
2: Well, to build a case that it had to be a complete psychological freak out because she was a good mom all along. You could see it. She was, it had an enormous record as a good mom. Then all of a sudden she snapped.
1: Yeah.
2: I mean, because the opposite is, sure, she was verbally and physically abusive to her children and neglectful as well, but she wouldn't kill them.
1: I don't feel like
2: the opposite of that.
1: I don't feel like those are the only choices. There's all kinds of people in prison, I think, based on, you know, my observance of life. You lived a kind of regular life your whole life, and then you snapped and did something really awful, and now you're in prison. Happens. You just kind of were, you know, you lost your mind, or you were drunk, or whatever. Mm-hmm. And now you did something really, really awful. I'm not sure how good you were last year makes any difference.
2: It does if you're building the case that she had a psychological break.
1: Right. That, I wonder, though, that's why I brought it up. Was he swinging for the fences? Because I think if you're that crowd that was wearing the pink shirts gathered outside the courtroom and whatever percentage of America buys that thing. We were talking about that the other day and we're not sure. Didn't we come to the conclusion we think it's overwhelmingly the other way, even though it's been portrayed somewhat as lots and lots and lots of people are sympathetic?
2: Yeah, I suspect so. Just instinctively, you can't have people killing their children. Yeah.
1: But I feel like he's swinging for the fences in that if you were leaning that direction or kind of feeling that way, like that crowd, that would really land with them. She was a good mom. And then, you know, this happened. That would really land with them. It doesn't land with me. I don't know. And any jurors were thinking, that's a bunch of crap. So I only guess we'll see what happens when they come back. And then, you know, various jurors will go on shows and that sort of stuff and describe their thinking, I suppose, as happens in these high profile cases.
2: Yeah, it's funny. I see it exactly the opposite. I think that's the only strategy. The only possibility for why she killed her children is she had a massive psychotic break. It's the only reason I'm giving you. My closing argument.
1: How does it fit in with her sitting there stone-faced in the courtroom?
2: They've had to stop the trial multiple times because she's just weeping
1: and inconsolable. I didn't know that because I haven't been following it that closely. But so she has. Okay, well, that makes more sense. Every time I see her on TV, I think, how are you listening to the story of how you drowned or suffocated your kids to death and just sitting there watching it? But you're saying she couldn't always handle it. I think that's a point in her favor in terms of the argument that it was a momentary something or other.
2: Yeah.
1: That she got emotional.
2: Yeah.
1: Because how would you?
2: Kind of nudges it in that direction.
1: How would you not? Oh, my God. Anyway, if the verdict comes down, obviously we'll get to it while we're on the air. This is kind of a promo for something we're doing on the Armstrong and Getty Show, the reason why I want to have a body man. As we've mentioned a couple of times, we're going to start putting portions of the show and maybe all of the show at some point on YouTube, like a lot of shows do. And so we have installed cameras all over the place and fancy TV lights and all that sort of stuff. And we're trying to get all that nailed down. And when's go time? 2032? Is that what we're thinking? 2032, we'll finally be able to go on YouTube. And it'll change everybody's lives for the good. My biggest concern with the TV lighting and everything like that is the red bulbous nose I have, like I'm W.C. Fields. Mm-hmm. And so I got a brand new...
2: Or the great, the vaunted, the beloved Rudolph, the reindeer of yore.
1: Yeah, exactly. Like Rudolph, I could light your sleigh one day.
2: That's right. The moral of that story, of course, you should belittle people who are different until they can do something for you. And then you should accept them.
1: Oh, my God. Unless they can do something extraordinarily helpful. Continue to make fun of the problem they have that is no fault of their own.
2: Exactly.
1: Is the point of Rudolph the Red-Nosed Reindeer.
2: Yes.
1: Anyway, I did some grok around, and I bought the super expensive, like they use on movie sets, get rid of your red nose cream.
2: Ah.
1: And so if I had my body man, he would carry that around all the time, and I'm trying that out on the TV lights today to see if they can make things any better.
2: Excellent.
1: Otherwise, I'll be so self-conscious I won't even be able to talk.
2: Wow. That's gosh, maybe is there a filter, Hanson? Can we fix it in post?
1: You know, what's interesting about a lot of people's, I've noticed this with my kids, I've noticed with myself, I've noticed with lots of people throughout my life. Oftentimes the thing that you're so self-conscious about that you think when you walk into a room, everybody's looking at, you brought it up to other people, they'd be like, yeah, I guess your hair is kind of this or that or whatever. Yeah. I guess your shoulders are kind of narrow. I don't know. I never thought about it. You know, whatever it is that bothers you.
2: I had been madly in love with my now wife for quite some time. And when I wasn't staring at her face, I was thinking of it. Hmm. And after a year or two, she pointed out, yeah, I've got this flaw. And I'm like, what? Yeah, I guess. I never noticed it.
1: Isn't that horrible that we do that to ourselves?
2: Yeah, I know. Let it go. Let it go. Let it go.
1: Yeah, I tried to tell my kids, but of course it's tough to tell teenagers. Nobody's thinking about that or noticing that or whatever.
2: Right. So before we plunge on to the news of the day, a word from our friends at Incogni. You know, this is a little grimish, but it's true. You know that murderous guy who assassinated a Minnesota lawmaker and her husband in their own home? When they searched the guy's car, they found a notebook with a handwritten list of 11 websites, but they weren't like weapons sites. They were data brokers. And that's how he got, you know, the home address. And it's amazing. It's there with your phone number, your family's names, even a photo of your front door. What the hell?
1: First time I ever used one of those people search sites a couple of years back for something, I was like, wow. 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
2: 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Because the next time a stranger searches your name, let them find nothing. Bastards.
1: Like, I've known a couple of tall, attractive women in my life who walk around hunched over their whole lives because they so self-conscious about being tall. I'm like, really? Seems like an asset to me, but it's just horrible that we do this to ourselves.
2: Well, and in the case of a lot of gals, and I know this partly from raising a couple and talking to their friends and hearing them talk, if you have that self-consciousness in adolescence, it's tough to shake off. It's a like a lifetime process of shaking that off for a lot of people.
1: Well, and it only takes, you know, maybe one person in your life to ever comment on something to stick in your head for the rest of your life. Like John Mulaney, the comedian, always says, a 13-year-old has an amazing talent for picking out the exact same thing you're most self-conscious about and calling you on it. And that is true.
2: Brutal.
1: Mm-hmm.
2: Brutal. Yeah, not good. So one thing we haven't talked much about is what they're calling the, is it the merry-go-round? The AI flywheel, where NVIDIA, for instance, it sells the best chips around and zillions of them, are actually lending money to tech startups and AI companies so they can afford to buy those chips. Meanwhile, investing in other companies to help get them up and running to buy their own chips. And their cash position is so amazingly strong, they can get away with it for now. But it's House of Cards is the wrong metaphor, but it's an interesting economic model. I'll say that.
1: Certainly. I've heard people use the actual term. I don't remember what it was, but some sort of circular investing thing that we could all do. And then, like, on paper, it would look a certain way. Like, if I gave you $1 million and then you give $1 million to Michael and then he gives it to me and we just keep going around like that, you could have that on the books in a certain way that it looks really great for all of us, but we're not really doing anything.
2: Right. If we invested in a bunch of businesses that would invest, that would advertise heavily on the Armstrong and Getty show, and that was our revenue, and we began to depend on that revenue, and whether those businesses turn out to be strong enough to survive on their own is the open question with the AI stuff.
1: Right. And if that ever falls apart, like you said the other day, boy, don't check your 401k the day after that. Holy crap.
2: I was going to say, luckily, the world economy isn't supported entirely by that. Oh, wait. Yes, it is.
1: By like five companies, the entire.
2: To a significant extent. Yeah.
1: Yeah. Okay. We got mailbag on the way. Stay here.
0: Armstrong and Getty.
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1: Did Ron DeSantis misappropriate funds and send them to a family charity and do one of those Gavin Newsom types of things? That was a story that broke yesterday. Apparently what we do now in America is we release grand jury testimony, even if nobody is charged, so that they then have to defend themselves. That's apparently a new thing that we're going to do ever since the Epstein files. And that's what's happening here. And we'll get into that in an hour or two.
27: As we warned you would happen. Here's your freedom loving quote of the day. Continuing our series on progress, I love this. I've heard it in various forms. This is attributed to Ernie Hemingway. Never confuse movement with action.
1: Oh.
27: I've heard it, you know, all motion is not action.
1: You know, that's what Claude told me yesterday is one of my flaws. We teased this yesterday. Went to my chatbot threads and said, what are my character defects or my my flaws? And it laid them all out. We need to talk about that later. It's pretty interesting. You should try it yourself if you have any chatbot threads.
27: And one more quote I liked about progress. I'm not sure to what extent I agree with this, but I sure loved reading Robert Heinlein through the years, a great science fiction writer and thinker. Progress isn't made by early risers. It's made by lazy men trying to find easier ways to do something. I think it's probably both, honestly. But that is an interesting perspective. People saying this is too hard. Gotta be an easier way to do this. That has been one of the great drivers of human progress.
1: No doubt.
27: And why not?
1: My progress.
27: Right. Yeah. Mailbag. You never write. Drop us a note. Mailbag at armstrongandgetty.com. Sarah in Kentucky writes, guys, thank you. I was glad to hear the discussion of Dolly Parton's positive effect in the world. It's worth noting and emulating. And as with the scientific butterfly effect, I hope her influence continues to grow in magnitude. It's actually driven to remind myself of the particulars of the butterfly effect. It's that small changes in the starting point of a complex system can lead to massive, unpredictable results down the road. Take care that they're positive.
3: I think a fair number of people picked up on the fact that Dolly Parton was so beloved because she was nice to everyone her whole life.
27: Uh-huh.
3: And that maybe that would work for me.
27: Well, let's get off the niceness. I'm already bored, Tom in SoCal, with what I called when I wrote back to him the email of the day.
3: Cool.
27: Given the state of immigration in this country, I believe the poem by Emma Lazarus on the base of the Statue of Liberty needs an update. Let's start with the most famous line. Give me your tired, your poor, your huddled masses yearning to breathe free. For this, I offer the following. Give me your entitled, your corrupt, your coddled asses yearning to get stuff for free.
3: Wow. yearning to get stuff for free. That's pretty
27: good. Tom and SoCal for the win.
3: That's pretty good.
27: Well done. How about this? Similarly cynical, Kevin, the Texas Marine. With a more positive outlook on the Palestinian Authority's method of using October 7th as a math teaching tool. We talked about this, I believe, late-ish in the show yesterday. Horrific. If you missed it, grab the podcast, Armstrong and Getty On Demand. Yeah, literally, Muhammad killed 7 Jews on the first day. If he kept it up, how many Jews would he kill over a full week?
3: Oh, my God.
27: That was for third graders. Yeah, that's what they're learning. Anyway. Kevin the Texas Marine writes, at least their kids are learning math. Kids here in the U.S. aren't. At least our kids know more about pronouns, though. Let's see. Keep K-B-U-T-T-S-A-S-F-E. Keep blowing up those test scores and slaughtering final exams.
3: Each drag show in town had 7 dancers on a Friday night, and there are 6 drag shows, how many drag queens would you have?
27: Well played, sir. Well played. Let's see, a couple things we were talking about recently. Frank in Idaho, who also almost went to law school, so he's an authority on the law, says, since the defense attorneys in the Clancy trial requested a lesser charge of manslaughter being included, isn't that an admission that they agree she could be legally responsible and undermine all arguing they've been doing that she's not legally responsible? If she had a psychotic break, how can she not be legally responsible for murder but not legally responsible for manslaughter? Wow. Do we have time for this explanation? And I'm a non-attorney, but if they thought clearly the prosecution has failed, they wouldn't push for a middle ground. Probably they would want it to be all or nothing. But if you're thinking, you never know with juries, why don't we serve the interests of our client and put a lesser charge out there that wouldn't be that much of a punishment?
3: Well, both Katie's dad, the judge, and Jonathan Turley on Fox said yesterday, I don't understand how they get to manslaughter with this.
27: Right, right. I agree. Yeah, it's a stretch. Ryan writes, dear Cold Warrior and Old Fancy Jack, for the love of America, President Trump should stop acting like the troll-in-chief and start acting like a goddamn president. He won't and we are doomed. Well, that's a negative point of view.
3: Apparently you don't like the Lake of America.
27: It's even shinier and ripplier than ever with its new name. Paolo writes, you guys are super apprehensive about AI in the future. The only practical course is develop it as fast as we can. The evildoers get it first, then we are screwed. The keep it going full speed is imperfect, but that's our only option. I'll flesh out his note later.
3: I don't know if I find a flaw in that at all. Next hour, we'll have more. Listen.
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10: 6 months and counting as the Iran war grinds on. I'm Carmen Roberts, Fox News. At this monthly milestone, there's no end in sight for the war or its impact on the global economy. Fox's Jonathan Hunt reports from Tel Aviv.
11: President Trump posted to his Truth Social account last night saying that Iran is begging for a deal and is a failing nation. Iranian officials pushed back against that this morning, the country's foreign minister writing on X. Putting diplomacy back on track isn't impossible. It hinges on U.S. understanding of one simple fact. Pressure doesn't work. But the pressure is certainly building economically. We are seeing long gas lines in Iran, and we know that inflation is rampant.
10: Observers say another change is that the war has left Iran with a more radical leadership bent on controlling the Strait of Hormuz. It's also pushed up oil and gas prices. U.S. crude is down this morning, though, about 1% at $82.30 a barrel. But that's about $15 more than it was before the war. And AAA says the national average for gas is $4.09 a gallon, more than a dollar higher. In the Himalayas, the number killed in the devastating flash flood in Nepal and Tibet tops 550, with 1,500 missing, including 90 Americans. Fox's Chanley Painter reports.
12: And because of the destruction and weather, rescue efforts have been hindered. Dozens of bridges were decimated in some 25 miles of roads washed away. And President Trump says that country will get what it needs.
13: We've spoken to the leadership and we let them know anything they want will happen.
10: And jurors in the Lindsay Clancy murder trial in Massachusetts are deliberating for a second day as they try to decide if she is criminally responsible for killing her three young children or was in the throes of a postpartum psychosis. America's listening, Fox News.
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0: Benicia, northbound 680 at Industrial Way. One lane has reopened, but we still have the left lane blocked by a crash involving three vehicles. And a reminder from BART, this weekend, free buses will replace trains between Union City and Warm Springs due to a track replacement project. That's traffic. I'm Todd Peters.
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38: And now, here's Armstrong and Getty.
15: A new survey finds that 15% of the country will bet on football this year. Well, the other 85% are completely broke from betting on football last year.
16: The remaining games of a youth football season in Tennessee were canceled recently after parents of opposing teams got into a fight and one man allegedly brandished a gun, while in Texas, that's just a 5-yard penalty.
15: Apparently, Amazon has a policy not to show ads for alcohol, which means there are no beer commercials during their football games. Yeah. I don't know why Amazon does that, because drunk people ordering stuff on Amazon is 90% of their business.
17: That's interesting. They took a stand of no beer commercials during games, which have been driving football games since I was a child. I wonder why they decided they needed to do that. Is Bezos got some sort of history with booze I don't know about? That seems crazy. It's like the most lucrative advertising thing. I mean, look at the Super Bowl every year. Always the Budweiser commercials often are the biggest commercials of the whole game. And he decided, no, we're not going to have beer commercials. What?
18: Well, because they don't do it on their website. What does the one thing have to do with the other? Huh?
17: I don't know. That's interesting. Not important, but I just find it interesting. I guess I admire that those of you who are such big NFL fans, not only will some of you watch a preseason game, but go to them. Spend the money to go to them. Drive through traffic, park, go in there, sit there and watch a game in person, because a lot of people do. Mm-hmm. I've seen several of them where the place is packed. So, cool. That's how big the NFL is. You do not get packed stands for NBA preseason games like you do for the NFL.
18: You do in Major League Baseball.
17: Yeah, it's kind of a different thing, though, for some reason. It's kind of like a cultural, it's a different location. It's like a vacation.
18: Yeah, exactly, yeah. And you get closer and the stadiums are smaller, et cetera, et cetera. Mm-hmm.
17: So I wanted you to hear this before you heard it through the mainstream news, because you might be misled. For instance, ABC News had this as their headline. A Florida grand jury found that Republican Governor Ron DeSantis misappropriated $10 million in taxpayer money it diverted to a charity run by his wife and was later used for political purposes. As you're about to hear, for ABC News, once a well-respected one of the gatekeepers of all that is, you know, good and true in America, to run that paragraph is just unbelievable. A Florida grand jury found Nobody was charged with anything. This is leaked testimony from a grand jury where nobody was charged. The way you put it here makes it sound like a case is moving forward. It is not.
18: And there's no defense in a grand jury. It's just allegations.
17: Which is the main reason, as we all learned through the whole Epstein file release fiasco, why you can't be releasing grand jury testimony.
18: Right.
17: That's just absolutely amazing.
18: Right. And it, look, it's not as cut and dried as this in most cases, but it can be as simple as, Joe Getty, we believe you murdered Jack Armstrong. I'd say, I was in London that day. Oh, dang, sorry. But
17: right.
18: Joe Getty was accused of blah, blah, blah.
17: Okay, so here's the New York Post version of it, and then we'll hear from Governor DeSantis himself responding to this story. The DeSantis administration misappropriated funds when it sent $10 million from a Medicaid settlement to the Casey DeSantis-aligned Hope Florida Foundation, a grand jury found according to a leaked report. Yet because the grand jury was unable to identify a clear-cut culprit for misappropriation, it didn't recommend anyone be criminally charged, according to a copy of the report obtained by CBS News. Oh, I should have thrown
18: wow,
17: in.
18: Wow, thank God, signed Gavin Newsom.
17: I should have thrown in at some point. I don't think this looks good. I don't like the way ABC handled that paragraph, making it sound like it's a crime clearly. And here we go. And where's a trial happening? But I don't like this story at all. The fact that his wife's running a charity and $10 million got anywhere near it is not, I don't dig this at all. Despite our finding that the money was misappropriated, this is from the grand jury stuff, why they didn't move forward. Despite, and this should never come out, but despite our finding that the money was misappropriated, we find insufficient evidence to charge anyone criminally. Nobody will take responsibility for deciding the $10 million of taxpayer money would go to Hope Florida, that's her charity, or had any memory of who made it. That's, you know, that's kind of like the, I didn't charge Joe Biden because he's a kindly old man with a bad memory and who would buy it. Doesn't mean a crime didn't happen. We just can't nail it down.
18: Well, certainly highly unethical behavior.
17: Yeah, I don't like it at all.
18: I'm going to be bipartisan here. Everybody's friggin' doing it, and it's gross. This circular financing of family, charity, public finance, corporations that give you, you know, campaign contributions in turn for a wink and a nod. And just the Clintons set the standard with the phony Clinton Foundation. And now everybody's doing it. The Bidens do it. The Trumps do it. DeSantis is doing it. Gavin Newsom and his Marxist wife have absolutely perfected it. That's now it's just, that's what politics is. That's what government is now. It's a giant for-profit scheme. But let's make it bigger. Soon we'll have a utopia.
17: You don't have to do it, you realize. You don't have to have your wife get some sort of charity that ends up mixed up with taxpayer money going to various things. You don't have to do that.
18: It could be the classic appearance of impropriety thing where the charity turns out to be remarkably effective and efficient in its stated goals. People see it and they think, wow, they're doing a lot of good. We're going to contribute to something this year. Let's contribute to that charity. That happens to be tied to the governor. Really? Wow. I had no idea. I mean, you never know. That's why it was to be avoided for most of the nation's history.
17: To be fair to DeSantis, and I think this smells horrible, but to be fair to DeSantis, we'll play him in just a second. And he hasn't been charged with anything, and it doesn't look like he's going to be. Going on from what the grand jury said, we recognize that this would be an impediment to the criminal prosecution, the fact that they couldn't find anybody who had any memory of who made the decision on the $10 million, so they didn't move forward. We recognize that this would be an impediment to criminal prosecution, the report added. While we can't prove who is responsible, we can plainly see that the taxpayer money was misused for political purposes, and we would like to see changes made to prevent this from happening again.
18: Fair enough.
17: Yeah, but that ain't good.
18: Yeah.
17: It might be horrible. It doesn't look good. It could be okay, but it might be horrible.
18: Yeah, I'd like to know more about why they say it was improperly granted or a couple of those pejorative words in there. Right. I'd like to know what they mean by that. And I'm a big Ron DeSantis fan, but I think the whole thing stinks.
17: Hope Florida, going on from the New York Post story, Hope Florida somehow got $10 million. Hope Florida, again, is her charity, Mrs. DeSantis. Hope Florida somehow got $10 million of the $67 million available to Florida in a settlement from the healthcare firm Sentente Corporation, and a Sunshine State agency for overbilling taxpayers for prescription drugs. So somehow that money, $10 million of that, went to Hope, Florida. So it was a big settlement with the state over something, and then $10 million of that money that should have gone into the general fund or something went to his wife's charity?
18: No, I don't think you can make that assumption. It could be that the settlement said it would go to charitable endeavors that have to do with the sin that was committed.
17: Okay.
18: I suspect so.
17: Again, to be fair, we ought to let Ron DeSantis explain. Here he is.
5: What you just said is a lie. There was no diversion of any Medicaid funds. That was a private settlement where a company made a private contribution to a DSO affiliated with one of the state agencies. And so don't lie. Don't get it wrong.
17: Okay, I wonder why the grand jury couldn't nail that down or didn't nail that down. Don't know. And I don't know that there's anything bad happening here. It just certainly could be. Let him roll on there, Michael.
5: The whole reason people tried to make hay of this was they were trying to use it to smear the First Lady of Florida, my wife. So the media, are you going to take those articles where you put her picture and were trying to insinuate that somehow she was involved with something wrong? None of these guys did anything wrong. But I'll be interested to see if you will correct that lie and if you will tell the truth and acknowledge that you were trying to smear her by implication and there was zero basis to do it.
17: Here's my guess. More information will come out today that will clarify this one way or the other.
18: I was going to say, there are so many weasel words in the stories from the papers, even the grand jury. It was tied to her. I, like many people, are looking forward to the football season. But one aspect of football is getting together to watch the games. And whether you want your house to look great before everybody comes over, or you think, sweet God, what did they do to my carpets when they're gone? 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
17: I'm that way with Ron DeSantis. What was my butt? I had a butt. I don't remember what the butt was. It doesn't matter.
18: Nice Boston butt. It's my favorite cut of pork. You slow smoke that thing?
17: They actually
18: taste it every so often.
17: That's what they actually call it?
18: Boston butt, yeah.
17: I don't know if I want to eat something called a butt.
18: Not to be confused
17: I don't like that
18: Southeast
17: clip.
18: Streetwalkers.
17: I don't like that clip at all.
18: Speaking of Ron DeSantis, he is at the forefront of the discussion right now over the flock cameras and the balance between...
17: As a diversion from his misappropriation of funds to his wife.
18: I don't think so, no. The balancing act between safety and liberty, surveillance versus, liberty, probably ought to dive more into that. He had some really interesting things to say.
17: And we need to revisit one of my worst moments on radio that happened last hour. I'd like to hear again and try to figure out what happened with my brain. Maybe I need to see a neurologist today. So all that on the way. Stay here.
37: Armstrong and Getty.
17: Hey, Armstrong and Getty here. And if you're up before dawn and still at it when the sun goes down, you've got the kind of grit that made this country great.
18: So if there's no way you're going to talk about your money and your future with someone who doesn't get you, we'd like to introduce you to Blue Collar Dollar.
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6: Gotta get the rhythm going. I'm sure I'll get the rhythm going, but both kids being back in school this week has been absolutely kicking my Boston butt. No doubt about that. Trying to figure out the whole meals, pick up, drop off, homework, breakfast, you know, something to take for lunch in the morning. The schedule is killing me, but I'm sure I'll get into a groove.
0: Yeah, it does take a minute.
6: Ooh.
0: Yeah, yikes.
6: Things fall through the cracks then all the time, too. I feel horrible, but you didn't sign my whatever for the, you know, that sort of thing.

0: Michael, you've been pushing this particular thing on us all week long.
1: I have been. I enjoyed it. It made me smile.
0: What is it?
1: TV weatherman, he's live on the air and he completely loses it.
0: Do we know why? Does that matter?
1: I think that'll be explained later.
0: Okay.
2: Sorry, we're having a little bit of a scene off screen. It's resulting in the chance for a few bits of storms in some spots. We got to finish up this weather right now. I've never had this happen before. Oh, jeez. All right, let me get it together real quick. Josh, please take it.
3: Whatever happened to professionalism, Patrick? Thanks, buddy.
0: He's drunk or high or something, or it must have been the most amusing thing that's ever happened on planet Earth.
4: Oh, you know how it goes. You try to stop laughing, and it makes you laugh more.
0: Hmm. So is he going to explain now what he was laughing at?
4: Well, do we want to hear this? All right.
2: It was actually something that I was trying to prank Josh on that kind of backfired. We were, Zoe, our producer, and I were making fun of Josh during the middle of our commercial break. And Zoe made the Charlie Brown kind of wah, wah, wah, wah,
5: yeah,
2: wah sound.
5: Yeah, sure.
2: And so I pulled it up on a video in the Weather Center. Thought it was a 5-second video, you know, quick sound just to egg Josh on a little bit.
5: Yep.
2: Turned out it was one of those hour-long compilations where it just periodically plays it every couple minutes.
5: Okay.
2: And so I didn't realize that. I go do my live, you know, forecast after a minute and a half of not hearing anything, and then 20 seconds in we start getting the Charlie Brown sound. I tried to get through it. Josh had to leave the studio. Right.
0: That seems like enough of an explanation.
4: Okay.
0: So having
4: you know what, you're doing TV weather in Bangor, Maine.
0: Having a good time.
4: Yeah, you're in single A ball.
0: Have a little
4: fun. Get your gig down. Learn how to point at the occluded front while not actually looking at it. Everybody's fine.
0: Yeah. So there's a little bit of an explanation for something we mentioned earlier. So Trump truthed out yesterday. I don't remember which he did first. At some point, it was just a picture of him, and it said greatest president of all time. Then there was the best Republican presidents of all time, and it was a pyramid with all these various Republican presidents, you know, more at the bottom, working up toward the top. And he was at the very top with right below him on the pyramid, Lincoln and Reagan. But he was the better Republican president than both of them. And so you might be wondering where the heck this came from. And then he got to presidents, all the presidents, and he still was the number one president.
4: Yes.
0: CNN SSRS did a survey of Republicans. And keeping in mind, there aren't that many Republicans or Democrats anymore. It's the smallest number ever of Republicans and Democrats, people that want to be identified with either one of those parties. Everybody else calls themselves an independent or a something else or a declined state. It's just it's really kind of interesting that so many people do not want to be associated with the two parties that run our politics.
4: Yeah, the duopoly.
0: But anyway, a survey of people who still call themselves Republicans. What Republican president do you most admire? Lincoln? 8%, Reagan 18%, Trump 53%. So that was the poll he saw that caused him to do that. Among Republicans who were polled, he trounces Reagan and Lincoln. Lincoln's barely in the running. So what do you do with that information as a political scientist, Joe?
4: You take whatever measures you see necessary to protect yourself and your family for the inevitable end of our union.
0: You have ammunition and canned goods? Is that what you're saying?
4: Yeah, essentially. Yeah. Yeah.
0: Wow.
4: Whatever else you deem appropriate.
0: Isn't that something?
4: Surveillance gear, vicious dogs. Not going to give you the whole list.
0: God, you can be MAGA and love Trump all you want, but you don't have to rank him above Lincoln to make your point. Do you? Oh,
4: boy, these are odd times. Silly times.
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7: San Rafael southbound 101 at San Pedro Road. There's a 3-vehicle crash on the right shoulder. Traffic slow from Lucas Valley Road. Benicia northbound 680 at Industrial Way. A 3-vehicle crash still has the left lane blocked there. That's traffic. I'm Todd Peters.
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1: We've seen instances where some bad actors have misused technology.
2: In Arizona, it's an issue in the governor's race.
3: Some of our law enforcement agencies and officers backing away.
2: In San Diego, a protester dressed as Darth Vader is speaking out against them.
4: The emperor is a fan of Flock, and we must continue utilizing Flock technologies.
2: Nationwide, political pressure is building against the widespread deployment of 120,000 AI-powered Flock cameras that record and analyze license plates and vehicle characteristics.
5: 120,000 AI Flock cameras. Wow.
6: Before we get into the constitutional ethical minefield, as a provider of and consumer of media, I find myself thinking, dude dressing up as Darth Vader does not justify his being included in a very short sample of the opinions on the topic. But it got him on the news because he dressed as Darth Vader. On the other hand, I'm really glad they put him in the report because that's very funny. Now back to the threat to our liberties. Pressure is building nationwide, as Rich Edson reported there on Fox News. Ron DeSantis just came out and said that the use of the automated license plate readers, the Flock cameras, has gotten, quote, out of control. And he says, quote, no one's been stronger on law enforcement than me.
5: Going back that long.
6: Yeah.
5: The idea of the government keeping track of your whereabouts like this would just be a clear hell no.
6: We'll just use it when we need it.
5: Yeah, I wanted to throw this.
6: James Madison would swing his little fist to your head if you said that.
5: I would hold him
6: before we. Before
5: I would
6: we,
5: hold him out by his head. Hey, calm down,
6: boy,
5: James.
6: Like he's your 8-year-old brother. Yeah, very briefly, and then we can get into whatever you want to get into. Flock, the largest supplier of this sort of technology, and there are others, but they have 120,000 cameras in 49 states, capturing 20 billion license plates per month. And more, also dents and bumper stickers and what have you.
5: And I think the founding fathers, you know, understanding history, they did know that one of the tensions for free people and the problems with democracies and all governments has been people being willing to trade away freedom for security over time to where then it becomes it all falls apart. But I wanted to throw this in because I haven't mentioned it. I'm uncomfortable talking about it because I've utilized it and people have done me favors and I don't want to get anybody in trouble. But many times in my life, going back decades with lots of different people at different levels of law enforcement, have done me favors on getting me information they shouldn't have gotten. Like, let me look that guy up for you or that woman or whatever. So, you know, coworker, boss,
6: yes.
5: Ex-boyfriend of somebody I'm dating, whatever it is. I've had that happen a dozen times in my life where they get me information they shouldn't have gotten because they have access to it. I appreciate
6: those
5: the fact
6: of us
5: that,
6: with daughters and friends in law enforcement might know what you're talking about.
5: Right. I imagine I'm not the only person who's had this experience. So you're going to tell me, since a lot of us have had this experience, that these assurances that, no, we'll only use the Flock cameras if somebody's broken the law and blah, blah, blah. Come on.
6: Yeah. That's where the conversation is clearly headed. DeSantis wants to review how Florida communities in the state are using it. And he also, and this is a great laboratory of democracy thing, he wants a thorough review of New Hampshire because New Hampshire has, I guess, one of the more well-developed sets of laws restricting how these cameras are used in the state. So

0: I appreciate that, and I appreciate everybody having the conversation in a serious way. And of course, the argument is supporters of the technology say it helps police catch criminals. I realize this is all ABC 123 friends, but I thought I'd lay it out for you.
1: Yeah, that makes me so angry. I just like reflexively get angry about the, yeah, but it helps us catch criminals as your opening argument. Yeah, we could put we could have cameras on everything all the time and eliminate crime. We could get crime to zero if we wanted soon with the technology that's going to exist.
0: Yeah, a lot of preparation for crime is inside people's homes, too. So we'll need cameras in everybody's homes. Yeah.
1: But as cheap as cameras have gotten, and once you get AI involved, you could eliminate crime.
0: Yeah.
1: 100%. True. So that's the, what do you call that as a argument technique, taking it to the absurd length. But since it's possible to do that, obviously we have to draw the line somewhere. So your opening argument doesn't mean anything to me. We could stop crimes.
0: Right, right. Reductio ad absurdum or reductio ad aholum. What would an a-hole do with this technology? And I'm serious about that.
1: Is that the Latin?
0: Yeah, absolutely. I studied it for decades. I thought this was very interesting. Then I'll get to my point. A bipartisan group of lawmakers. Listen to this gallery, would you? Bernie Sanders. Them oligarchs are still coming rapidly, Bernie. Keep your eyes open. But Bernie Sanders, Democrat Delia Ramirez of Illinois, whose act I do not know, but Democrats of Illinois ain't no moderates. They're generally criminals. And Thomas Massie, for God's sake, a Republican of Kentucky. Also Josh Hawley, Missouri Republican and showboater, but brilliant. Sent a letter to the Flock CEO saying he planned to investigate how the company collects data and who's able to access it. Congress never authorized the network your industry has built. I'm not sure Congress needs to, but...
1: Which is horrifying.
0: Right, right. But then he said the thing that I thought was really interesting and persuasive. Your company's internal policies are, in practice, the only safeguards for hundreds of millions of Americans. So Flock, because Flock says, hey, look, and I actually believe firmly, for reasons of profit, that Flock is serious when they say, we want to restrict this to its proper uses. We don't want people abusing it. We don't want deputies stalking their ex-girlfriends with this or whatever. Because that is the number one headwind against their success as a company. So I believe they are sincere. But the problem is, getting back to the founding fathers, not only does this country not, was it not founded on a benefit of the doubt toward government officials? It was founded on 180 degrees the opposite.
1: Yeah, they aren't angels.
0: Always so. Assume they will do the wrong thing and build a system that safeguards yourself against it, because they will always, always, always do the wrong thing if you give them enough latitude.
1: What I don't get is how people can't project into a different administration or the future a little bit. Okay, so maybe you trust your current sheriff, city council, governor, whatever it is, but they're not going to be in charge forever. And you get this surveillance state going. It's not hard to imagine the wokepocalypse going, if this technology existed during the wokepocalypse, going like a half step further to where people who are misgendering people, we need to know their locations.
0: Well, how I think
1: and keep track of them and charge them with something. Remember, it was a law, or it was going to become a law in California, misgendering people. And then you keep tracking of people of where they're going, and they're part of the crowd that misgenders people.
0: Yeah, that absolutely could happen. I think the 1 foot putt would have been during COVID, because you'd make the argument that millions of people are dying. I mean, this we don't have an option here. Yeah,
1: no kidding. So you got the cameras everywhere, catching you without a mask. Where's your car? Come and arrest you. Give you a ticket or whatever.
0: Exactly. 1 foot putt. I mean, how many people would have predicted, say, 18 months ago, 2 years ago, that there would be a dedicated Islamist / Marxist running New York City, for instance, to your point? It's just absolutely too dangerous. Now, the question, I think the operative question for people who do think about these things is, can they design a system of limitations on its use that is foolproof enough to justify its awesome, and I mean that in the traditional, not the modern sense, as in awe-inspiring and terrifying powers of surveillance. Is there a system that airtight that can be imposed on this that it makes it okay that it's so omnipresent and clearly? I mean, it's not, this would lead us toward a surveillance state. No, this is a surveillance state. Is there such a system? Could it be designed and implemented? I don't think so.
1: No, I'm a clear no. And one of the reasons I'm glad this is, conversation is finally being had, it's beyond a little troubling that all these cameras got put in place and all of our license plates have been being swiped for all these years before we got to the conversation. How does a government get the surveillance state going like this before we ever get to decide whether we want it or not? That's horrifying. But I'm glad we're having this conversation now because the technology, particularly with cheap cameras and AI, we're going to have to deal with this like today because, like I keep saying, pretty soon there's going to be cameras everywhere. I always talk about my Tesla, cameras all around it. When I get in my car after I leave work today, I'll have 8 clips of videos of people that walked by my car. When every car has that many cameras and every building has a camera on every pole and everything like that, you'll be on video every second you're not in your home.
0: It's a lot like Europe. London in particular is you can't go anywhere that you're not on camera practically.
1: New York is already that way, I know.
0: Well, right. And they've used their powers in many cases for evil, not good, in rooting out people who dare say something politically incorrect or what have you. So, you know, I was going to point out Europe, wonderful architecture, terrible governance. It does have certain laws like your data is your own. You have to opt in for people to get your data. And I like that.
1: No kidding. Why don't we have that? Well, because the biggest lobbyists to the government have been the big tech companies for quite a few years now.
0: Yeah, but a very brief digression. Roe v. Wade, at the heart of the case was the argument that the Bill of Rights has a penumbra, a gray area. It hints at the fact that we have a right to privacy. And the constitutional argument deciding Roe v. Wade was, yeah, there really is a right to privacy in there. If you take it all together, clearly. And this relates to a woman's privacy and her right to control what's in her own body. That was a nickel version of Roe v. Wade. We either need an incredibly controversial Supreme Court decision or some sort of act of Congress and or a new amendment that says we have the right not to be surveilled except in very narrow circumstances. It's got to be a broad sweeping right, much like free speech, to deal with this. I don't see any other solution.
2: Control your soul's desire for freedom.
1: Yes, that's what you need to start thinking. That's, we might as well live in China. I'll bet Xi watches some of this stuff. President Xi over in China says, wow, they're doing the same thing we do, just like under a different guise. Okay.
0: We're winning, he's saying to himself. Yeah, the difference between us and them is vanishing and soon.
1: Right.
0: You know. And we have a more dynamic economy. They don't. 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
0: 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Woof.
1: So you think maybe I'm not as lonely as I think on this whole flock cameras thing? Because I feel like most people lean toward the, yeah, but you can solve crime, so.
0: Nah, I think there's a substantial minority on our side of this. But it's one of those. It's one of those issues where people are fairly easy to sway if you hit them with the right argument. And the Constitution, well, yes, the Constitution hasn't, I'd have to think good and hard about this if you could build a case that This stuff oversteps some sort of bounds. Because the presumption forever has been, if you're in public, you have no expectation of privacy. But electronic surveillance is something the founding fathers did not anticipate. And I usually reject those arguments. That was a long time ago, man. The modern world is totally different. But in this way, it is. You can see somebody through their fence, through their walls, into their home with various pieces of equipment, and you've never crossed their threshold, to quote English common law.
1: The CEO of Panda Express reacting to complaints that his food isn't authentic Chinese, among other important issues we can get to. Stay tuned.
0: What?
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9: It's about as tough a family problem as you can get. An adult child has cut off communication with a parent, or the other way around. It's often represented as ungrateful kids, difficult parents, but the truth, experts say, is usually a lot more complicated and more common than you would think. Researchers estimate 1 in 5 people will become estranged from their father at some point. But here's what I find hopeful. Going no contact isn't always the end of the story. Sometimes it's more of a painful pause that gives both people time to heal, reflect, and grow. The common thread among those who found their way back, they stopped pointing fingers and looked inward instead. If you are estranged from someone you love, first of all, I am sorry. Take care of yourself. Stay open. Don't lose hope. But also, don't waste time either. Life is short. I'm Dr. Sanjay Gupta, helping you live a better life.
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1: So, I haven't heard this. Apparently, the CEO of Panda Express, which we had just the other night, is responding to complaints that their food is not authentic Chinese. If his response isn't no effing kidding, I don't know what he's wasting his time on. But anyway.
0: Shut up. That should be his response.
1: Here's his response.
16: I take no offense at all. You know, I don't know what authenticity is. There's so many cuisines out there. Whatever sells, I'll guess make that decision.
1: What's his accent? Is he actually Andrew Cheng? Is he actually Chinese? Did a Chinese guy start Panda Express? Or is he just running it now?
0: Sure, why not? Yeah. Yeah, our customers decide. Duh, obviously. China's a gigantic nation of many cuisines, as he points out. Shut up, again.
1: Well, I don't,
0: in brief, shut up.
1: I don't know what authentic Chinese food is. If Ying Ma was here, who grew up in China, she'd say authentic for me was the neighborhood cat that we just drowned.
0: Right.
1: Because that's literally right. What they ate. But
0: well, and somebody in Brownsville, Texas, has a different opinion on authentic American cuisine than a guy living in Maine.
1: Mm-hmm.
0: And I could go on.
1: You guys turned me around because I thought Panda Express, I'd never eaten there in my life, really, for some reason. And I always thought it was like cheap, crappy food. And you guys explained to me that, no, it's pretty good. And so then we started eating there. And, yeah, my kids absolutely love it.
17: Mm-hmm. I love the Panda.
1: What do you get from Panda?
17: I get the orange chicken.
1: Yeah, that's pretty good. I'm trying to get chicken to get protein because I'm on Zepbound. What do you get, Joe?
0: Oh, it's been ages. I like to.
1: Oh, you're too good for Panda Express.
17: Yeah.
0: Gotcha. Yes,
17: all
0: right. That's correct.
1: Right.
0: Exactly. No, I'm trying to remember.
1: What do people prepare you that's closest to Panda
0: Express?
1: It was
0: kind of Mongolian beefish. The one that I really liked. I don't remember what it was called. Salt and pepper, something or other.
17: Come under a cloche. It's below him.
1: Exactly.
0: I don't even know what that word is.
1: Is that that big metal steel thing
17: that
1: they have in movies?
17: That they pull? Yeah.
1: I don't know if I've ever actually seen one, but yeah.
0: Cloche, but no cigar.
1: So you sit down in the evening and somebody sets it down and pulls off that big metal thing.
0: Not somebody, my butler.
1: And then you're either pleased or you're not pleased. And everybody is sitting there nervous awaiting your response.
0: Yes, indeed. Yes.
18: You got to get the teriyaki chicken, Jack.
1: Oh, okay.
18: Very good.
17: Yeah.
1: What's the most amazing to me about Panda Express is, get this tiny little box, and you think, that's not enough food for me. And then you open it up and pour it on your plate, and it's like five times as big. It's like a magic trick. How do they
0: pack it? It's
1: like
0: one of those packing cubes that I've just discovered for packing. You suck the air out of it, and then it expands.
1: Or if you've ever had bed in a box, it comes in this little thing, the mattress. It's like, that's a bed, and you open it up. That's the way Panda Express is. Look, I got a giant plate of orange chicken.
0: Responding to the accusation that it's not authentic Chinese food. Shut up!
1: It would be a perfectly good response.
0: Oh.
1: I was reading this thing in the Free Press. I don't know if you know much about this. Cloud seeding is actually happening a lot more than we realized. Tech people controlling the weather. Another thing we haven't had a lot of discussion about is this a good idea, messing with the weather?
0: Rain thievery is an issue we will discuss.
1: Well, there's a limited amount.
0: All right. It was going to fall on Oregon and move down and fall less on California, but Washington State thought we want all of it.
1: Interesting. Wow, that's happening more than I thought. We'll talk about that and other stuff.
15: Armstrong and Getty.
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19: The jurors have a question. I'm Carmen Roberts, Fox News. The jury in the Lindsey Clancy murder trial in Massachusetts sends a question to the judge as they deliberate for a second day. Fox's Nate Foy is outside the courthouse in Plymouth.
20: The jury could be asking a question about evidence, and they could also be asking a question about the law, of which the judge provided instructions yesterday, but these people aren't legal experts, and they sometimes need some help.
19: The jury is tasked with deciding if Clancy is criminally responsible for killing her three children or if they agree with her defense team that says she was suffering from postpartum psychosis and did not know what she was doing. As many Americans are awaiting for a verdict, investors are tuned in to what Federal Reserve Chair Kevin Warsh is saying at a speech in Wyoming this morning, where he just said inflation is still too high.
21: Price stability is not self-executing. Nor is inflation necessarily mean reverting. It's the Fed's job to deliver stable prices. No excuses.
19: And speaking at the central bank's annual symposium in Jackson Hole, Warsh suggested the Fed may have to raise interest rates in the coming months to reach its 2% target. Inflation's remained elevated amid tariff wars and the conflict with Iran. Stocks are now higher, the Dow up 228 points, the Nasdaq gaining 156. And as rescue teams in Nepal and Tibet work to find survivors from the catastrophic flooding, the death toll climbs to at least 579 and the number missing soars to almost 2,000. U.S. State Department spokesman Tommy Pigott tells Fox News.
22: We have, at this point in time, no knowledge of any U.S. citizen deaths. We acted immediately to provide assistance. Of course, we're in close coordination with the governments, the local authorities.
19: Among those missing, 90 Americans. 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
25: Temperatures being 30 degrees above average.
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5: San Mateo, westbound 92 at El Camino. There's a car out of gas, partially blocking the slow lane. Sunnyvale, eastbound 237 before Fair Oaks Avenue. Large trash can in the slow lane. Marin, southbound 101. Traffic still slow to Long Avenue to San Pedro because of an earlier crash. That's traffic. I'm Todd Peters.
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30: Lindsay Clancy broke down in tears as her defense attorney began closing arguments, comparing photos before and after the killing. After 6 weeks of dueling medical experts, jurors will now have to decide whether Clancy was sane and acted intentionally.
1: Man, what a tough job that would be in a jury. They're deliberating right now. This is just breaking. The jury is asked to see two bags of pills and a knife. I don't know what role the knife plays. I haven't been following it that closely. What'd she do with a knife?
0: Not familiar.
1: No idea.
0: She cut herself before she hurled herself out of the window. Defendant, Ms. Clancy.
1: Who, you know, this is probably an argument for her being crazy. Who kills themselves by jumping out a two-story window
0: of a suburban house?
1: What?
0: I'm going to cut myself some and jump out of a window, but just the second story. I mean, that's
1: which is almost unless
0: I don't mean to be, you know, a flip about this or an idiot, but that's a weak attempt.
1: Oh, no kidding. Who would jump out a two-story window and think, I'm going to break my legs or my arm or whatever. I'm not going to die. I'm going to lay there in pain until somebody comes and takes me to the hospital.
0: It's actually fairly unlikely you'd end up paralyzed, partially paralyzed.
1: Oh, yeah. She did. She got a really bad result from that really weak effort at killing yourself. So I don't know. That seems like a decent argument toward her being crazy.
0: Yeah, it seems like a decent argument to me. Like she was faking a suicide attempt.
1: Oh, really? Interesting. Hmm. God dang it. You're committed to faking your suicide. No, to jump out a second story window. Ah, that would hurt.
0: Put a couple of light cuts on me and then jump out this window into the hedges. It'll be fine. I don't know. I wasn't there, but.
1: Let's hear a little bit from yesterday before they gave it to the jury from the defense and the prosecution in their closing arguments. Here's the defense first.
31: Because of the damn medicine and the lousy medical care that she got. Horrible thoughts, no motivation, deeply depressed. that this is a prosecution that has ripped the soul out of this girl.
1: Well, here's the prosecution.
11: This wasn't a woman suffering from a lack of care, a lack of resources. She had an abundance of help, an abundance of care. She left them discarded on the basement floor like broken toys because she was done playing the game.
1: Yeah, the kids. I heard that whole clip. It is hard to take. The prosecution argued that Clancy only had two prescription meds in her system at the time of the murders. Is that to argue that she wasn't all drugged up, so she's responsible? I don't know what that was. There is some argument that because she had a lot of doctors and a lot of different medicines, so you can't claim she didn't get care. I can tell you from dealing with people with mental health problems, just because you got a doctor and got the pills don't mean you're okay, because they often don't have it figured out.
0: Yeah, and it's interesting. The prosecutor making the argument that because she had an abundance of help, therefore, clearly she killed them. I'm not sure I get. Of course, I didn't hear the whole argument, and I'm a bad talk show host, but I hesitate to leap to conclusions based on fragmentary information. But if your argument was she wasn't really, like, overwhelmed in the conventional sense, a person could respond, well, she must have just gone nuts then.
1: Right. First of all, the jury gets to work tomorrow. Not in all states is that true, but in this case, they will deliberate on Saturday, or they can deliberate on Saturday, so that might happen. So they might not be feeling the normal pressure on a Friday to wrap this thing up that juries have sometimes. That's all just speculation. Since you have been on juries, it seems to me, looking at this, that there'd be a lot more speculation on this one in a jury than a lot of cases, wouldn't there? I mean, because in some cases there's some clear cut evidence, and if you throw in but his sister was so upset. Well, what's that got to do with anything? You got a knife, you got a blah blah blah, you got a blah blah blah. This one though, it's so getting into somebody's head.
0: Right. You practically read my mind, because I was thinking in a lot of criminal cases, the question is, was it him, and did they prove it beyond a reasonable doubt that, okay, yeah, that was his knife. And yes, look at his car there on the flock camera, which we're yelling about, or whatever. Yeah, it's beyond a reasonable doubt. But in this one, when you're trying to figure out criminal culpability and mental health and contemplating a crime this horrible, I mean, there are hard facts, and then there are judgments you have to make. And this one is judgment piled on judgment. And you've got 12 people of varying intellects and abilities to understand or think logically, or bringing in whatever prejudices they have or whatever, trying to form something that mushy into a conclusion is not going to be easy. It's going to be extremely difficult. Although, again, I wasn't there for the whole thing. And it could be they have a much more solid take on this than I would guess from a distance. But
1: well, it hasn't gone the direction of the most famous trial that people are comparing it to is Susan Smith back in the 90s when she strapped her kids in the car and rolled them in the lake, which was just absolutely horrific and really got America's attention. Of course, we were a different culture back then. We weren't as touchy-feely, let's come up with a way to explain away how difficult it is to be a parent, that sort of thing.
0: And we're all super into whatever mental challenges we have, mental illness. Mental health was a term that wasn't thrown around a lot.
1: That jury deliberated for like an hour and 10 minutes and said, yeah, whatever. And she's still in prison as a murderer. This jury obviously didn't do that, because they deliberated for a while yesterday and they're still at it today. Completely different case with different evidence, and I didn't watch
0: it. I don't remember Susan Smith's defense.
1: They were trying to argue that she was crazy. It wasn't the too tough to be a mom postpartum psychosis, but it was the she wasn't capable of.
0: Those are two very different things, by the way. It's too tough to be a mom and postpartum psychosis. But
1: sure.
0: I don't remember. Anyway. All right. Well, we'll let the jury decide. That's the system we have, and it's a good one.
1: Told you I'd tell you about cloud seeding, which is more prevalent than I thought. But first, I want to tell you about this. I love this. If you think financial planning is just for the suit and tie crowd, you should think again. Blue collar dollar is for you.
0: We're talking to small business owners, farmers, hardworking people who built this country, but often get ignored by Wall Street. They look down on us and we hate them for that.
1: I was knee deep in mud out on the farm yesterday trying to fix a broken PVC pipe in the 100 degree weather. 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
1: 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You know, I was thinking about yesterday when I was out fixing a broken pipe out in the orchard that was leaking everywhere in the hot sun and everything like that. First of all, I get great enjoyment out of doing that sort of stuff, and I so much prefer that task to a stack of paperwork where I got to go to a website and log in and try to figure out how to make a payment and it won't let me in. And I know people who love that. I know several people, a couple of them I've hired as assistants recently, to do, because they just love that challenge. To me, it is hell on earth where other people wouldn't want to be out in the hot sun, knee deep in the water, fixing a PVC pipe. So I guess it's just the way you built.
0: Sure. Yep.
1: Love to that stack of paperwork. I just love to tear into that and get that done. I can't imagine that any more than I can imagine. I don't know.
0: I look at people like that like they're a tribe in Africa that puts plates in their lips. I just don't get it.
1: Yeah. Right. Thank God you exist. Joe apparently knows more about this than I do because I don't know anything about it really. I've heard of cloud seeding. I knew it was an idea back in the day. I didn't know it was happening that much. It's really working, according to the free press, and a lot of tech people are controlling the weather. Do you remember when Bill Gates got a lot of attention for saying something or other about controlling the weather and how important it ought to be? And I know people who think Bill Gates is controlling the weather today. The founder of Rainmaker, big company that's doing a lot of this out there right now and has been for quite a while, the guy that founded it was a Thiel fellow, Peter Thiel, who is controversial in the world that follows that sort of stuff. He's a PayPal guy and kind of wacky in all kinds of different directions. So that adds to the point of the free press is this has got all the makings of great conspiracy stuff. You got a Peter Thiel guy. You got cloud seeding. You got the strongest El Nino in living memory seems to be developing right now and is going to be in the news for weeks. And you got everything you need for a great conspiracy thing. And then your point that there's no getting around this, is there? If you seed the clouds rained where they weren't going to rain. And so they don't have the rain in them to rain over there. There's just no getting around that math, is there?
0: Yeah, even a child can understand this, but I didn't till somebody pointed it out, especially in places that are desperate for rain. Well, let's start here. Wars are fought over resources all the time, since the dawn of man. Various, you know, the wars or quasi-wars or economic wars. Water is one of the most precious resources on the planet, depending on where you are. And in parts of Africa, for instance, where the rain cloud forms over here, it floats over this country, then rains on that country can feed its people. The first country that the clouds floated over, they can't. Okay, so country A decides, yeah, let's seed the clouds and take the rain, and they take the rain. Now, it used to be you got to wait till rain falls before you can be snatching water, but now we can do it from the sky. So it's you know, depending on your point of view, either resource theft, wait a minute, you're draining the river before it gets to me, or it's just, you know, hey, tough luck.
1: Isn't it just like tapping into your oil field on the other side of the boundary? I drink your milkshake.
0: Yes.
1: It's that, isn't it?
0: Yeah, that's exactly what it is. And people tend to get pissed.
1: Wow, that'll become an issue. There's going to have to be some sort of laws.
0: Yeah, I don't know enough about weather patterns to know whether this is going to apply to the U.S. at all. But the and again, this is a big news story right now. It's floating below most radars. But the whole Colorado River story and the way the western United States gets its water, including Southern California, Arizona, et cetera, it's going to be an enormous story in the next few years unless we have torrential rains fall in the western United States for like the next decade. And then this stuff is going to get real, as the kids used to say a while back.
1: Got some updates on a couple of the political races out there that are not good news if you're a Republican and wanting to hold on to the House or the Senate.
0: And one of the best spankings of the media I've come across in a long time. I can't wait. I'm going to get warmed up and just give it to them good.
1: Awesome. All on the way.
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1: Where'd you get this from, Michael? Where'd this come from? This Jerry Seinfeld.
2: One of our prep sites. Thought it was pretty cool.
1: Yeah, so Jerry Seinfeld explaining how getting fired helped his career. I am always talking to my kids about various things with failure and moving forward and lessons. I'm kind of interested in this. Go ahead.
3: Yes, there was one huge failure at the beginning. I was cast to be a comic relief character on Benson in 1980 when I had just moved out to L.A. at the age of 26. And I did 3 episodes, and I showed up for the 4th. And I sat down at the table and I go, how come there's no script for me? And they go, you've been fired. Why are you here? And the agent didn't call me to tell me I was fired. I was already a very dedicated stand-up comedian, but that locked the safe. I went, okay, from now on, nobody else's material. Because I'm doing their crappy material and dying. So that was a failure that was a great propeller for me.
1: Joe and I can relate to that.
4: Yeah. Yeah. Was it Jerry who gave us that great piece of wisdom about fail on your terms, don't fail on somebody else's terms? Probably was.
1: Sounds like it from Matt. Because we had that experience a couple places in radio with bosses telling us exactly what kind of show to be and what sort of things to say. And it was, you know, mediocre at best. And then finally, at some point, we decided, man, the last thing you want to do if you get into like any sort of entertainment business is get driven out of it and then wonder, I wonder what would have happened if I'd have tried to do it the way I think it ought to happen.
4: Yeah, I wonder if I'd played my songs, if that would have gone better. Oh, no,

0: that'll haunt you till your dying day. If you do it your way and fail, you think, yeah, it's funny. I thought that would work, but you tried. You didn't get controlled by somebody else and then be swept away, having never given it a real attempt.
1: Man, and our bosses, that would be terrible. Katie, when we came over to start doing talk radio, because we did music before, our bosses hated the way we did our show. I mean, hated it. Part of it was we were being followed by Dr. Laura, who had pretty good ratings. And
2: oh, yeah.
1: The market manager said, Dr. Laura's audience is here. You're here. And that's the problem. And that's that's when he took away our office and we had moved our office to where the vending machines were. We had to sit in the room with the vending machines for our office with folding chairs.
2: Well, you guys showed them.
1: Oh, my God.
0: I don't think it was air conditioned either, was it? It was always hot, probably from the vending machines.
1: Well, we couldn't fit in there, so we had to open the door to the outside to be able to fit in this tiny little room where the vending machines were. And, you know, you're trying to work, and constantly people are coming to get a candy bar and saying, hey, what are you doing? This is our office now.
0: What's going on? Or because we had to open up the door to outside, people, it's like an office park, and people would like wander by and look at us. Hey. Hey, how are you?
1: Anyway, the ultimate point being we had decided to try to do what we thought was the best way to do it, and thank God it's worked out.
0: And it's gone from mediocre at best to consistently mediocre. Exactly. So there you go. Lesson learned. Fantastic.
1: Yeah. There's some bad news out there if Republicans want to hang on to the Senate. I figure the House is a done deal, gone. But maybe even the Senate. New polling out of Texas that shows that Tallarico guy in the lead. Or at least it's toss-up, according to most of your, like, really well-respected polling outfits now.
0: Yeah, boy, polls are tougher and tougher to take seriously. But you're better off taking it seriously than saying, nah, it'll be fine, and losing.
1: I can take it as seriously as I want. I have no effect on Texas politics. But they haven't elected a statewide Democrat since the 90s.
0: Right, right. Plus, a fascinating book that's just coming out that I can't wait to read, written by one of the bravest people I've ever heard of in my life. When ISIS moved into Mosul and a lot of people fled, he stayed to document what would happen.
1: Whoa.
0: Yeah.
1: That sounds fascinating.
0: Oh, golly gee, it is. Plus, a well-deserved spanking for the media from one of my favorite writers. So all sorts of good stuff.
1: That's a lot of good stuff. I'll stay tuned. Yes, consistently mediocre. We'll bring it to you. That's what we do, information. If you missed a segment, get the podcast, Armstrong and Getty On Demand. You can listen to it whenever you want. If you subscribe, they'll get fed to you whenever you want. We do 20 hours of this every single week, man.
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8: In Orinda, eastbound 24 before St. Stephen's Drive, two box trucks have collided and are blocking the middle lane. San Mateo, westbound 92 at El Camino Real, there's a car out of gas in the slow lane. San Jose, southbound 280 before Bird Avenue, there's a car in the center divide that was hit by another vehicle that took off. That's traffic. I'm Todd Peters.
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21: It's about as tough a family problem as you can get. An adult child has cut off communication with a parent, or the other way around. It's often represented as ungrateful kids, difficult parents, but the truth, experts say, is usually a lot more complicated and more common than you would think. Researchers estimate 1 in 5 people will become estranged from their father at some point. But here's what I find hopeful. Going no contact isn't always the end of the story. Sometimes it's more of a painful pause that gives both people time to heal, reflect, and grow. The common thread among those who found their way back, they stopped pointing fingers and looked inward instead. If you are estranged from someone you love, first of all, I am sorry. Take care of yourself. Stay open. Don't lose hope. But also, don't waste time either. Life is short. I'm Dr. Sanjay Gupta, helping you live a better life.
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0: Armstrong and Getty Show.
1: So, I heard the story all day long yesterday about Trump wanting to change Lake Ontario to Lake America, but I hadn't seen the actual presentation of it till just now on video when he's standing there. He's sitting there in the Oval Office. The President of the United States is sitting at his desk in the Oval Office with some of his biggest advisors around him, a big map, you know, where they changed the name from Lake Ontario to Lake America, and then this guy explaining how what is happening.
2: We're going to be changing the name of Lake Ontario, effective immediately, to Lake America. That's going to take place right now as I sign the order. Do you have anything to say about it, Ben?
3: Yes, sir. So this is a straightforward but important executive order. It directs Secretary Burgum and the Department of the Interior to update the Geographic Names Information Service to reflect that Lake, once known as Lake Ontario, will, from this day forward, be known as Lake America.
1: And he's, I don't know that guy, but he's standing there next to Stephen Miller, who's got a very, you know, expressionless, serious face. All of these people acting like this isn't crazy. I mean, all of these people standing there acting like it's not insane that this is happening. I don't even know what to do with this information.
4: Shouldn't it be Lake New York?
1: Okay, we're going to quibble over if we're going to change the name.
4: America,
1: all driven by the fact that the Ford dude up in Canada said, kiss my ass. So that's where that's coming from. I mean, and everybody acting like this isn't just ridiculous. That this is what's going on. Oh, my God. The absurdity of it all.
4: Yeah, no kidding. Hey, Michael, go ahead and play 83.
3: And finally, sir, in this executive order, we're also changing the name of the Canada geese as per your request. They will now be known throughout the world as Donald Ducks, which is a more suiting name, given that they now live in Lake America and not Canada with the rest of those losers.
1: Okay.
3: Donald Ducks are now an American species, and they're already happily migrating to our shores as we speak.
1: Now, that's a comedian?
4: Yes.
1: Okay, so that's not real.
4: It sounded exactly like the other dude.
1: The problem is, it's just one tick off what actually happened in the Oval Office yesterday. It's only this much different.
4: Right. It's ridiculous.
1: We're at war. Among other things going on. Wow, that is something. And the same day, that's the same day that he puts out that post about him being the greatest president of all time, and on the pyramid above Washington, Lincoln, and Reagan. I don't even know what to think of this.
4: It's not going anywhere good.
1: But it's trolling, right? It's trolling.
4: Yeah. But it does damage.
1: I don't know how it's landing with most people.
4: Not well, I don't think. But, I'm really, you know, I read an article the other day. It wasn't particularly good, entertaining, or enlightening. But it was making the point that comedians are so bored with mocking Trump. It's kind of gone away because there's just, what are you going to say at this point?
1: Yeah.
4: I know how they feel. I'm tired of analyzing stuff like this, talking about it. Completely exhausted. Whatever. Do whatever you want. I hope the country endures and the world and the rest of it. Ugh. Glad it's Friday. If it was a 6-day week, tomorrow's show would be something. Trust me. So on a totally different topic, going to do a little bingo, bango, bongo, a handful of stories. I remember vaguely reading years ago, I think it was in the Wall Street Journal, a piece by Bernard-Henri Lévy, who was writing about a mysterious Iraqi blogger who wrote under the name of Mosul Eye. He had just published some astonishing photographs taken of the ruins of Mosul just after it was liberated from ISIS. And he goes off on a tangent, some of the stuff that he showed having to do with ancient Jewish synagogues that were in Mosul before the the Muslims ran all the Jews out, which is what they tend to do. But anyway, and then he goes into filming a documentary in 2016 when the battle to liberate Mosul began, and he was making a movie then, and it was Mosul Eye who guided us on the ground. Everything was there, troop movements, position. This guy knew the city like crazy and kept them alive and made it possible to do their film. Anyway. The man behind Mosul Eye has now published a book in the U.S. entitled Mosul Eye, and we discover the incredible story of the man who hid behind that name. His name is Omar Muhammad. He now leads a think tank initiative at George Washington University, but before his new life, he was a historian. He was 29 years old when ISIS entered the city, and he could have fled, but he's decided to stay. And for months, he led a double life. He blended into the crowd. He grew his beard. He attended the mosques where the killers preached. He listened. He questioned. He checked rumors. But he developed an extraordinarily ingenious system for getting his information out. He would constantly switch how he did it, by what means. And often his notes were just handwritten or typewritten. He avoided computers for certain things. And
1: God, he had to live in constant terror that he was going to be found out and killed in the most horrific way.
4: He changed his voice. He switched from Arabic to English. He made people believe he was in Mosul when he'd already left for Turkey at one point. But he managed to breach the walls of the city electronically and turn his invisible eye into the world's gaze on the martyred city. So anyway, this is the really critical part. The resulting book is a unique document both about the years of terror in Mosul and about what everyday life can become under an Islamo-fascist regime. It's all there. The public executions he forced himself to attend so that they could hear the names of the condemned and the crimes of which they were accused. The beheadings, the stonings, the men thrown from the top of buildings for being gay or running afoul of whatever thing. The Christians driven from their city, their homes looted, their churches destroyed. The Yazidis reduced to slavery. This one is probably too brutal to read on the air. About young girls raped so savagely, I'll let you guess the rest.
1: I don't need to hear more than that.
4: And finally, his brother was killed in the fighting. But it is a grim and clear-eyed account of what that movement is all about. By a guy whose courage and cleverness is just, oh my God, mountainous. I can't even imagine having the stones to do that. Wow. Okay. Totally different topic.
1: I'd say.
4: That's too grim. The FAA found LaGuardia air traffic controllers had left work early before that deadly collision between the plane and the fire truck. A semi-regular. They called it early push.
1: I didn't know that until yesterday.
4: They're clocked in till, 10, but they leave at 9. Yeah, they got a dinner reservation.
1: If it's not a busy day, they let them leave early.
4: Yeah, except that on that day, it was an extremely busy evening.
1: Isn't that kind of consistent, I would think? I mean, the flights I take, they're the same ones, same days, same times, all the time. It's not like there's busy days. And of course, the airport's busier sometimes than others, obviously. I don't know. I don't know what that is.
4: Yeah, it's called an early shove. I'm sorry. Let's see. Where is the account of what was happening that night?
1: When the airport's really busy, like during holidays, are there more flights going on or is it just they're more full? Because usually I think, some of the routes that I take, it seems like the flights are always the same. Like if I want to go to Denver, they have the same number of flights all the
4: time. I think the answer is both, more flights and more full. So anyway, they say it's not a huge problem among air. It's a small percentage who do this, but they're going to see if they can root it out and make sure it doesn't happen again, which sounds like a hell of a good idea.
1: But like speaking of algorithms, I feel like the evening newscast, which most of you probably don't watch. It's like my YouTube algorithm, except they decided for me that I like anything that happens with a plane anywhere in the world. And that's, one of their lead stories every single night.
4: Right.
1: I don't. And I don't think most people do.
4: Yeah, I know. If some cargo plane has flames coming from the tires for 5 seconds, it'll lead the evening news. Yeah. If it bleeds, it leads. If there's fire, it goes higher. We heard that 30 years ago. Let's see, one more topic. Well, we'd have to rush through it a little bit, but I liked it. If you are a taker in of news media, and evidently you are, you're familiar with the constant stories about courts have ruled Trump cannot, or they put a restraining order or a temporary blah, blah, blah, and how that it leads especially to lefty news every single day. Kim Strassel with a great piece about the media's lawfare enabling. And she starts with the Supreme Court last week allowing Donald Trump's ballroom construction to proceed, which elicited shock from the press corps. The court on Monday allowed the president's mail-in voting order to continue, eliciting the same shock. This follows the shock after Trump administration wins on immigration enforcement, personnel firings, DEI, transgender orders, and dozens of other issues. How long is the public meant to treat the press's pearl clutching as genuine rather than part of a campaign to undermine the administration and the credibility of the high court? And she says the state of legal reporting has reached peak national embarrassment, a masterclass in fiction that rivals the reporting about Russian collusion and Joe Biden's undiminished capacity.
1: It's always been bad. Mm-hmm. I think in the past it was bad out of like ignorance and laziness, and now it's that plus trying to discredit the Trump court, what they call the Trump court.
4: So here's the nut of the piece. The swings and misses are, the formula is now so routine that nobody pushes back. It works like this. The administration takes an action that offends liberal sensibilities. Interest groups rush to litigate, sometimes with prepackaged lawsuits. The press quotes liberal law professors and the litigators themselves as to why the suits are worthy. A liberal judge issues an injunction, which is treated as further proof of a lawsuit's merit. The stories omit any critical analysis of standing, jurisdiction, merits, or precedent. When a higher court corrects the legal overreach, the media, rather than acknowledging it got it wrong, insists the judges are in the tank for Mr. Trump.
1: Right.
4: And then she goes into the building the ballroom project is a great example.
1: If y'all are into the building the ballroom or the reflecting pool, or what's one of them yesterday that I was thinking about we're not into that we don't follow up, similar sort of thing. Good for you. But I just...
4: Kennedy Center, yes, renaming
1: that's
4: fracas.
1: It. Renaming the Kennedy Center. Whatever. It might be horrible. I don't know. I'm not going to... You only get so many days on Earth. I'm not going to spend any of them on that.
4: Yeah. How many gallons of ink have been spilled on that as opposed to the national debt or whatever? Mm-hmm. Yeah. All right. Well, here's a good expenditure of your money, not the government's, but yours, Simply Safe Home Security. 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And my favorite part of this is they call 911 and tell them exactly what's going on. It's not some alarm went off at 123 Oak Street across town. 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
1: I do want to talk a little more about why the CIA director, Radcliffe, went and landed in Moscow briefly the other day. There's a fair amount of reporting out of that from the Wall Street Journal and the New York Times. It's pretty dang interesting.
4: Serious stuff.
1: It is definitely some heavyweight stuff going on right there. So we can get into some of the details of that, among other things, on the way. Stay here.
0: Armstrong and Getty.
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20: Girl Scouts can now earn badges by learning about the pillars of Islam and visiting mosques. Well, the downside is they can now be stoned to death for failing to sell enough thin mints.
4: Dark, yet apropos. So a glimpse behind the scenes. I think I had a bit of an old guy moment, but I'm not alone. We played the clip of President Trump ordering the renaming of Lake Ontario to Lake America. And I want you to focus on the second voice in this clip. 84 first, Michael, 84.
2: We're going to be changing the name of Lake Ontario, effective immediately, to Lake America. That's going to take place right now as I sign the order. Do you have anything to say about it, Ben?
3: Yes, sir. So this is a straightforward but important executive order. It directs Secretary Burgum and the Department of the Interior to update the Geographic Names Information Service to reflect that.
4: Okay, Lake, that's plenty, Michael. Now play Champagne Joshy, comedian influencer, with his comedy bit.
3: And finally, sir, in this executive order, we're also changing the name of the Canada geese as per your request. They will now be known throughout the world as Donald Ducks, which is a more suiting name, given that they now live in Lake America.
4: Okay,
3: and
4: that's
3: not Canada,
4: funny. You can cut it. So as an audio guy, I says to myself, I says, wait a minute. Not only is that the best imitation of that guy conceivable on Earth, but it's the same sort of microphone at the same distance, et cetera. What is going on there? And here's the old guy part. Katie says, yeah, I'm pretty sure he took the guy's voice and his visage and used AI to create that comedy bit.
1: Right. Didn't occur to me.
4: That hadn't even dawned on me. Right. Yeah. A couple of old guys.
1: Wow.
4: That's scary.
1: Yeah, it is. How many people?
4: Because if you tacked those two things together, where was the dividing line, folks? What word was the last sincere one, and what was the first parody one? And or, you know, not to chuck parodies for the sake of a good chuckle, but to assassinate somebody's character, start a war, or what have you.
1: How many people will hear that and think that is real? Lots. Millions.
4: It's so absurd, maybe not. But again, if it were, you know, a more serious topic and more subtly done, it would be indistinguishable from the truth.
1: Hard to get a lot more absurd than renaming Lake Ontario because you're mad at Canada. Right, I mean, exactly. The Gulf of Mexico to Gulf of America.
4: Donald Ducks. They're not ducks. They're geese. Okay, I'm sorry. I can't let that go.
1: You can't change their species or genus,
4: right,
1: or whatever.
4: Right. That's my point.
1: Gulf of Mexico to Gulf of America. Ridiculous to make that an issue, but yeah, at least you can understand it. I mean, yeah, you know, but Lake Ontario, what? That's it's not a Canadian thing. It's an Indian thing long before Canada even. What are we even doing here?
4: Yeah, I know. But anyway, focusing again on the post-truth world we live in, God help us.
1: So we got this text, and y'all voted for this loser and all of his nonsense. I was thinking about this yesterday, actually, listening to one of my favorite podcasts who hates Trump so much. I check myself every once in a while. Would we have been better off? I mean, you got two choices. It's just a fact. On election day, you had two choices. Mm-hmm. And would we be better off with Kamala Harris than Donald Trump? In my mind, not a chance. As we would have marched further down the road of wokepocalypse and all kinds of crazy crap around climate change and trans and just all kinds of different stuff. And then her judgment on foreign policy and everything like that. So to me, it's not even close. So
4: if I might wax metaphoric, well, I find Trump obnoxious and he's good. I pray every day he doesn't lead the country into disaster. I agree. I had the choice between setting myself on fire and hurling myself off a cliff or taking my kids to Disneyland. If I'm stuck in a 2-hour line and you say, it was your decision to come to Disneyland, stupid. Yeah, no, you haven't made the point I think you made. The alternative was horrifying. Ay, caramba, we need a third party or several or something. I don't know.
1: It's crazy where we are, though, man.
4: Yeah. Oh, boy.
1: One of the most unique human beings, if not the most unique being that has ever lived on Earth, is Donald Trump.
4: Yep.
1: He's in the top couple. If you miss a segment of this show, get the podcast Armstrong and Getty on demand.
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10: She's waiting like everyone else. I'm Lisa Brady, Fox News. The Massachusetts woman charged with killing her 3 young children, awaiting a jury's decision at her murder trial. Defense attorney Kevin Reddington telling reporters,
24: she's nervous. Like I've said before, she's very...
0: She's sad, scared. She's the same she's been forever. Since this incident.
5: The defense argues Lindsey Clancy was suffering from postpartum psychosis and is not criminally responsible. Day two of deliberations began nearly 3 hours ago. Fox's Nate Foy at the courthouse in Plymouth.
7: They just sent their first note to the judge, and according to defense attorney Kevin Reddington, what they wanted to see were those two bottles of pills and the knife that allegedly were used in Lindsey Clancy's suicide attempt.
5: Clancy ultimately jumping out of a second floor window. The Fed chair says the U.S. economy has been resilient, but that inflation is still running too high.
21: So the Fed's predominant focus right now should be on prices.
5: Kevin Warsh at a conference in Wyoming signaling an interest rate hike may be needed. President Trump says he'll let U.S. ranchers process their own beef, facing backlash over imports and meat prices.
24: Vowing to break what he calls a monopoly of just four big meat processors in the U.S., President Trump says he is authorizing legal documents to allow farmers and ranchers to process their own food. It's the latest policy aimed at the beef industry this week. President Trump signed an executive order allowing additional ground beef to be imported to the U.S. tariff-free. That was met with opposition and criticism from the U.S. cattle industry. In a social media post, the president says ranchers and farmers have always been a number one priority.
5: Fox's Jared Halpern at the White House. It's not clear how quickly new meatpacking facilities could open. The president's in cattle country, Texas, set to award the Congressional Space Medal of Honor to the Artemis II crew. 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
32: Richmond San Rafael Bridge westbound, there's a conked out car blocking the right lane mid-span. San Jose northbound 101 before Trimble Road, two car crash in the center divide. In San Francisco, Howard Street remains closed in front of Moscone Center due to the big Pokemon gathering. That's traffic. I'm Todd Peters.
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0: rising from the heart of the swamp, a beacon of truth is casting its light. 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
1: All right, 844-484-3872, 844-4-THE-USA. That's the way to join us today. From coast to coast, from sea to shining sea, as the president's critics and even some of his supporters are falling for it again. You suckers, you fall for it every single time, and damn, that's the point. It is one of the funniest things that the president of the United States does. He does it on a routine basis. It never gets old. It consistently works every single time. Of course, what I'm talking about today is the president's decision to rename Lake Ontario to Lake America. That was the big statement from the Oval Office yesterday. The president coming out and going, oh, now it's time. You know, Canada's been real nasty to us, so we've got a Lake America, and I can do that as president, which, by the way, he can. He can, unlike Hillary Clinton, who was raging about this yesterday. She is, just so everyone knows, not the president of the United States. Yeah, thank God. She's shooting blanks yesterday. She's like, it's Lake Ontario. She would wave her hand. Didn't work. She doesn't have that power. We didn't give it to her. She's upset. It's Lake Ontario, she raged. Here's President Trump yesterday saying, nope, you're wrong.
2: We're going to be changing the name of Lake Ontario, effective immediately, to Lake America. That's going to take place right now as I sign the order. Do you have anything to say about it, Ben?
3: Yes, sir. So this is a straightforward but important executive order. It directs Secretary Burgum and the Department of the Interior to update the Geographic Names Information Service to reflect that Lake, once known as Lake Ontario, will, from this day forward, be known as Lake America.
1: No, no, no, no, no. He can't do it again. He keeps doing it. He does whatever he wants, and we can't stop him. The left raging yesterday. I saw Kathy Hochul was raging about this. Hillary Clinton was raging about this. All the Canadian people were raging about it. Here's the Toronto mayor. Her name's Olivia Chow, and she is very upset about President Trump doing this. Listen.
4: The President Trump is taunting Canada, saying he wants to rename Lake Ontario Lake America. What do you make of that threat?
5: Look, it's not a very neighborly thing to do. We're supposed to love our neighbor as ourselves. And I think Mr. Trump should take a page from Dolly Parton.
1: Oh.
5: She's loving, she's generous, she's joyous. That's the way to treat your best neighbor and your friends, not just bullying. And that's not who we are. And that's why we have to retaliate in order to defend ourselves and protect ourselves.
4: The president,
1: shut up. Shut up. So it's funny, you know, and then, so that's the left in Canada. They're all, you know, lefties. But that's the left. And then you've got the right. Also, I saw some of this. Perhaps you saw this too, Jim. Saw some people on the right going, all right, we've got more serious problems. I don't know why the president's doing this right now. Lake America, is that really the most important use of your time right now, Mr. President? I saw, I think it was Matt Walsh who was citing the history of the name Ontario. It far outdates the existence of Canada. In fact, it's practically American for us to keep it as Lake Ontario. So I'm going to disagree with the president here, making all sorts of intellectual debates about this. Guys, everyone, in for a huddle. I'm going to tell you something. The president is messing with them. Just let it be. Just let it be. This is a side quest. You think this is the president's primary focus? No, of course not. The president, he's got a million things to do. He's got a million things to do. Is this amusing him? No doubt. No doubt. He is getting the biggest laugh imaginable out of all the reactions. And how many times has this happened, ladies and gentlemen? How many times have we seen this particular sequence of events happen? And they fall for it every single time. Now, granted, you should keep calling it Lake America just to really twist the knife. Just drive them crazy because that's part of the fun. But I saw a clip. This is great. John Bolton, remember him? The mustachioed classified information thief. Who's already pled guilty to that. He's got a sentencing coming up in October for that crime. He just did a podcast yesterday, of course, and he's not yet in prison. He's awaiting that sentencing. And in during the podcast, which my friend Jason Cohen helpfully watched so the rest of us don't have to, John Bolton did reveal what I thought was a really funny and, revealing story about working alongside the president and the way he does social media, the way he does things like this. Listen to John Bolton explain, and I think quite accurately, what we're all witnessing.
6: The first term, I was in the Oval Office one day, and I walked in to tell him something, and Trump was in the middle of dictating a tweet to Dan Scavino, who was his tweeter-in-chief. Now he's deputy White House chief of staff. That's how you rise in the Trump administration. But anyway, Trump's dictating, and he turns to Scavino at one point and says, capitalize every word in that last sentence. And then he turns to me and he said, you know why I do that? And I said, no, why? And he said, because it drives them crazy. And that's what Trump is doing to Canada. What Lake America, forget Lake Ontario. He's trolling them. And you can't let that get to you.
1: Oh, but they do. Every time they let it get to him. He's trolling you. Stop falling for it. No, no, I'll never stop falling for it. So they're raging. It's like Covfefe. Trump never deleted Covfefe. He just left it up because it drove people crazy. It was amazing. I love Covfefe. I drink Covfefe every morning. I don't even call it coffee anymore. It's blackout Covfefe. It's incredible. They go nuts. And I do love the capitalization sequence. It's not something that has evaded my notice at all, because through the years I would see, what? That's interesting. He's capitalizing words that probably should not be capitalized. There are exclamation points placed in places that you might not expect. There's a whole bunch of them sometimes at the end of a sentence. What is that? And the answer is, it's designed to drive you crazy. In fact, without looking at them, you know how the president has the wall of presidents at the White House now? He's got all of these pictures of the presidents right outside the Rose Garden in that colonnade alongside the White House. And under each of the presidents is a description of who they were and what they achieved or what they're remembered for. And as far as we can tell, President Trump wrote all of them. And of course, it's like there's a picture of Joe Biden. It's not actually Joe Biden. It's a picture of the auto pen machine. And then it talks about the Biden presidency, President Autopen. And throughout it, if you read the actual plaques, if you ever get a chance to look at them, they're written like Truth Social posts. There's odd capitalization and all sorts of, you know, provocations against people who are like, that's not how you write. You're not supposed to do these. And John Bolton just described why Trump does that. He's like, he said capitalize every single word in that last sentence. You know why I do that? Why? Because it drives them crazy.
7: It's Can I play the quest. Ocean tweet or the ocean clip?
1: The ocean clip.
7: Yeah, where he wants to rename an ocean now.
1: Oh, does he? He has a plan to rename an ocean. All right, I promise I won't be outraged by it.
2: The lake change, Lake of America, was something I've been thinking about for a long time. Actually, as you know, we took something called the Gulf of Mexico. We changed it, and now it's very routinely the Gulf of America. So if you think about it, we have a gulf and we have a lake. Now all we need is an ocean. So maybe we'll have to change the name of the Atlantic and or the Pacific. Maybe we'll change them both.
1: Here comes the American Ocean. Here it comes. It's on its way. Get ready. The raging will continue. The trolling will continue until morale improves. They're so easy. He plays them like a fiddle every single day. But again, it's not his primary concern, but he makes it appear that way. He'll throw a big press conference in the Oval Office just to drive you crazy. Love that about him. And you see, of course, you can tell, like Hillary Clinton getting driven crazy, that's the sweet spot. When she starts raging about it, and she can't do anything about it, as she dead names Lake America. It's Lake America now. You can't say Lake Ontario anymore. That's bigoted, right? The lake, you, right? I mean, what are the rules here for the left? I do love this. Yesterday, I was thinking as I was watching all of this raging, going, guys, I'm sorry. Your position is that a child can be born in the wrong body, and if you acknowledge their real body, you're doing something bigoted and hateful. It's a trans genocide. Have you heard that expression? A trans genocide if you acknowledge a child was born in the correct body. And yet President Trump comes along, renames a body of water, and that's That's a war crime? What are the rules here exactly? Because it sounds like you're dead naming Lake America. And I don't like that. Sounds bigoted to me. More ahead on The Vince Show.
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16: What keeps you up at night? 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If your money will go as far as you plan, or whether your retirement will look the way you imagine? What worries you? Everyone's concern is different, but ignoring it won't make it disappear. This is Ron Paul. You may not be able to predict what comes next, but you can take steps now to diversify.

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1: Well, while the president is driving left absolutely nutty yet again this week, he's also very busy trying to come up with solutions for American workers. That includes this week on today, some breaking news for American farmers, ranchers. And it's kind of fascinating, the sequence of events that led to this. President Trump did an interview earlier this week with Glenn Beck. And Glenn, who in addition to being a radio host, also owns a ranch. He's got animals, and he has a lot of concern about farming. Raised his concerns with the president of the United States during the interview. And the audio you're about to hear is, of course, Glenn raising the questions about the American meat industry, in particular the meat processing industry. But listen to the tone of the president's voice as you can hear him shift from kind of the public presenter that you normally see, the guy who's presenting what he's up to and talking about the elections and the campaigns. And then he gets into Oval Office Trump, where he seems to kind of take you behind closed doors practically as he's asking for more advice and guidance from Glenn on this issue. What does he think about it? What exactly is hurting American ranchers and farmers? Take a listen to this.
2: I have to tell you, Mr. President, I didn't plan on talking about this, and we can get into it a later date, but please, please, when it comes to beef, please look at the cartel that is the meat processing cartel. I mean, that is, I run a ranch, so I know what it's like. And I'm telling you, it is the processing plants. There's four of them, and I think two of them are not even American. It's bad. And they're, I believe they're colluding
3: with each other. And the farmers haven't done it because they're smart as hell. I'm surprised. Because that's been going on a long time, Glenn, long before I got here.
2: Help us. Help us. It's so, we can't butcher with all of the federal regulations. It is really hard. You know, if there's something you can do to help.
3: Glenn, is that just a question of regulation, do you think?
2: A lot of it is. Yeah, a lot of it is. The inspections are insane.
3: So they make the regulation so tough that. So could you do it if you didn't have those regulations? Could you do it on your ranch?
2: Yes.
3: And is that the way to do it? Or do you think you need some pretty strong regulations?
2: Break the back of those processing plants. There's people that want to build processing plants everywhere. The regulations are killing us, just killing us.
3: So you're saying with less regulation, you think that the ranchers and farmers would do a very good job of processing the beef?
2: Yes.
3: Wow.
2: Yes, I know.
3: I'm gonna look at that today.
2: I know.
3: I've been hearing about this problem for 20 years. I've been hearing about this problem.
2: Free your people. Let our people go. Your people go.
3: You know what? This could be a very good call for ranchers and farmers. No, for the country.
2: That would be good.
3: No, I've been hearing only bad about it's four places and it's a monopoly.
2: It is.
3: And who's controlling
2: this? Would break
3: those,
2: their back.
3: Who's controlling those regulations? Department of Agriculture?
2: Yes, and FDA.
3: And the FDA.
2: Or US, or is it USDA? I can't remember which one, but it's
3: USDA.
2: It's the federal regulation. It's all the inspections. It's all the inspections.
1: Did you hear that? Did you hear the tone shift by the President of the United States? He goes from presenting information to realizing he has something now that's being shared with him that demonstrates it's within his reach to fix this immense problem for farmers and ranchers all across the country who just want to be able to raise their own meat, to process it, to sell it to the market. He's hearing, he goes, wait a second, this is all within my power. I can do this. Now, I love hearing that tone shift. I love the openness of the president. Solutions-driven guy, thinking, how do I help Americans? What do I have to do to make that happen? I love that. I'm also a little troubled by this clip. Not troubled by Glenn, not troubled by the president. I'm troubled that anybody might foreclose on getting to the president with this information under normal circumstances. You realize being president of the United States means that it's kind of layers and upon layers of people around you. Apparently so thick on this issue that the first time he's hearing this in any detail is as Glenn Beck presents it to him in the course of a radio interview. There's a problem. There's a bottleneck there that shouldn't exist. The president getting that, getting a hold of it and doing something about it

0: because this morning he just posted to Truth Social today. Ranchers and farmers have always been a number one priority for me. They work very hard, are smart, efficient, and immaculately clean. But for years, I have heard that they have a tremendous problem with the big processors, who many say are a nasty monopoly. There are essentially four of them, a very non-competitive number, and they make life miserable for our wonderful farmers and ranchers. And I can't let that happen, can I? So in order to break this powerful monopoly with much of its ownership based outside of the United States, that would include China, by the way, ladies and gentlemen, I'm authorizing legal documents to be drawn in order to allow farmers and ranchers to be given the right to process their own food. This should move quickly. Thank you for your attention to this matter, President Donald J. Trump. This is a more consequential declaration from the president this week than Lake America. Guess which one is going to get more attention? It'll be Lake America. It will. The media is going ballistic about Lake America. But this one, it's a big one for the farmers, the ranchers, a lot more to do on it. But that question still looms for me. Why did it take Glenn Beck? Why did it take the president of the United States finding out in the course of a radio interview what was within his power to fix this problem? In a moment, I've got an update. The U.S. Secretary of Agriculture, Brooke Rollins, reacting to the president's declaration today. I'll share that with you and a lot more ahead on The Vince Show.
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7: Bay Bridge metering lights are on. Maze to the city, just 11 minutes, though. We got that Friday light traffic pattern going on. Few incidents to report, like in San Rafael. We had that stall in the left lane of East 580 before Francisco Boulevard. Novato, seeing that slow traffic on South 101 from 37 to Freitas. The word of material in the left lane, South 101 before Atherton Avenue. That's traffic. I'm Jeff Knox.
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21: 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The Vince Show.
0: Oh, yes. President Trump went off to Texas last night. We've got some updates on that story coming up as he campaigns for Ken Paxton, does a bunch of fundraising for him. Pretty epic. He's also meeting with the Artemis II crew today while he's in Houston. Love that. Just love it. The president busy trying to, you know, help the Republicans win big in the midterms and thanking our astronauts for their amazing, amazing work. But before I get there, though, I do want to continue on this story of American meat processing and the cartel that hovers over it. Four big operations hovering over it. A source of great frustration to farmers and ranchers across the country who want to process and subsequently sell their meat to the American market, and they keep running into trouble. Glenn Beck this week saying to the president, hey, can you fix this for us? Lots of government regulation is standing in the way. And the president said, tell me more. Tell me more. So all I have to do is get rid of this regulation and we can get the floodgates opened. And Glenn says, yes. Where did that lead? Well, this morning, the president posting to Truth Social, he's doing that very thing. That very thing to make it so that farmers and ranchers can process their own food. This should move quickly. Thank you for your attention to this matter. Here's how the Secretary of Agriculture, Brooke Rollins, is responding to all of this. And I candidly, I'm a little concerned that she's reacting to the president here rather than leading the way on it. But here we have her post today. She says, we are on it, Mr. President. Our great American ranchers produce the highest quality, most incredible beef in the world, and it is a matter of national security that we be able to feed and fuel ourselves. True. Big announcements starting Monday, that would be this coming Monday, including waiving red tape in processing, expanding ranchers' ability to sell across state lines, rescinding outdated guidance, adding technology for faster safety data, growing real support for small processors, funding and deregulation, fighting consolidation so small processors can compete, and expanding truth in labeling. The world is hungry for American beef, much more to come. So the president's spurring on action by one of his agencies today, the Department of Agriculture. There's a Secretary Brooke Rollins. So we await what she's going to say on Monday. You know, one of the early reactions I've seen to this is like, well, look, it's one thing to process the meat, you know, for your own consumption or something if you're a farmer. It's another to be able to sell it. Selling it is another feature of this. So you're getting a little bit of a taste of what's to come, as Brooke Rollins, you do see here, says that it'll expand ranchers' ability to sell across state lines. We'll find out more come Monday, but a lot of people who are in this business have been pushing very hard for this to happen. And Glenn Beck, it was good of him to raise this to the president of the United States. That was a real act of journalism, wasn't it? As he puts an issue before the president and then gets a clear answer by the end of the week. I really like that. And it goes back to what I value about the president of the United States. The guy is open to suggestion. He's really paying attention. He's listening to his base. He wants to know what they have to think about all of this. In fact, he's about to see the base a lot more. You see, Peter Ducey, I think, was reporting that the president of the United States may campaign every single day in the month of October. He may have a rally all across the country in the most competitive states and districts. Here is Peter Ducey this morning with this report from the White House.
2: We are hearing some whispers of a ton of Trump travel in October, possibly as much as a Trump rally a day in the most competitive states and districts. And that is something that you don't typically see from a president in a set of midterms that are historically very hard for the president's party.
0: Yeah. Yeah, you don't normally see it, but there's nothing about President Trump you normally see. This is, of course, unusual, and it's the president saying, look, I'm the guy who's got the track record. I'm the guy who has a track record of success here, and I'm the guy who needs backup in Congress to help me, so I'm going to campaign for it. And he's got that big convention coming up in Dallas. Spending a lot of time in Texas there, Jim. In Houston right now, Dallas coming up early September for this big convention. Talk about his successes and what else he's going to be able to do if Republicans can maintain and grow control in the House and the Senate. That fundraiser last night apparently hauled in a bunch of money. Ken Paxton getting some wind in his sails as President Trump decides to do a bit of a Texas tango. He's jumped in now in a big way in the Lone Star State to help Ken Paxton. Now, it really... Jim, I mean, you'll know better than I will, just being there in Texas. I always wonder, is it worth putting out just incredible sums of money to help a Republican candidate win in Texas against a Democrat, especially one like Talafrico? Is it necessary to do that? How much of our powder should we keep dry for other races? There's no question that this is a big race. I mean, if it did go Talafrico's way, that would be catastrophic. You can't have that happen. And President Trump, in the absence of establishment support for Ken Paxton, you know, John Cornyn and company are very grumpy about Ken Paxton being the nominee. President Trump's not grumpy. President Trump's enthusiastically supporting him. He's going in there. He's raising tons of money for him. The Texas media market is about to have a lot of cash infused into it. This is how I'm just telling you how this works, because when you get politics going and you've got a competitive race in a state or a district, all that money flows in and it goes to advertising. It's all designed to try and convey the message that each of the campaigns wants you to hear. And when it comes to Talafrico, I mean, the ads write themselves, don't they? In terms of just destroying this guy, how insane he is. But Jim, what do you think about this, all this effort that President Trump seems to be ready to exert in Texas?
3: I mean, it has to be some, because that's the thing, is the Democrats are going to put a whole bunch of money into the state. And the ads that they're running right now are these folksy, homey, like he's on his front porch with his grandfather and they're talking. And my papa taught me two things, to be a good Christian and to be, and it's like, okay, there's plenty of arguments to make about how are you being a good Christian when you're just totally blaspheming what the Bible actually tells you?
0: Yeah.
3: So, I mean, it's definitely going to be easy to fight, especially because this is a very Baptist Christian state. So that's not going to fly very well. And the Hispanics in the state are very Catholic. So it's going to be really tough for the it's going to be an uphill battle once the ads start hitting the air for Paxton. But
0: yes,
3: they have to start hitting the air. That's the thing.
0: Yeah, no, that's key. And when they do, perhaps they'll include some of the latest we just heard on a podcast. It's called the Higher Learning Podcast. Don't be tricked by the name. This is not going to be a very edifying experience for your mind. This is James Tallarico violently agreeing with the host, who says that Christians are mean and that they're villains. And if they tell you they're Christian on social media, that makes them even worse.
1: Cultural Christianity is dead. That the Christians now, from sea to shining sea, are the mean people. And if it's not true in every case, it's certainly true in the case of people who have power, who move policy, who influence discussions culturally. That the Christians are the villains, are the mean people. If I see follower of Christ in somebody's Twitter, I know they about to say something wild. Is that true? Is cultural Christianity defining somebody as a good person, is that dead?
4: I don't believe it's dead, although your assessment is spot on.
0: Your assessment is spot on? I'm sorry, remind me. This is an actual candidate for the United States Senate right now. He's the nominee for a major political party in one of the most important states in the whole country, Texas. He is saying that analysis is spot on. If somebody writes follower of Christ in their social media profile, that makes them mean. That makes them a villain, in words of that podcast host who Talafrica was sitting with. This is upside down world. If somebody says they're a follower of Christ, it just means that you should probably expect they're going to tell the truth. That's what that means. That's if I saw that, I'd be like, oh, this is a truth teller. That's who you're dealing with. And that guy and Talafrica, they're upset about the truth. They're much more comfortable with the slipperiness of moral relativism. They're much more comfortable with the rules changing day by day to give Democrats power. They don't like truth tellers. Not big on you saying that borders are important or that prisons are important or that law enforcement is important or that treating children well is important. No, you should be able to convince them they were born in the wrong body. That is the attitude that Talafrica takes. And anybody who steps up and is like, no, that's an awful thing to do to a child, you become mean. You are mean for doing that. If you say, no, there are not six genders, James, there are two. That makes you mean. He agrees. That's very mean of you. You Christians, you truth tellers, stop it. You're upending my ability to get power. It's very mean of you. That's an amazing clip. That should be an ad. That's an ad right there. On top of the ads we've already seen run. The great Talafrica ad being run by the Lone Star Liberty Pack right now as they run through all some of the other crazy hits. I did play this for you, but again, a reminder.
22: The Democrats have a weird candidate.
23: God is non-binary. There are many more than two biological sexes. In fact, there are six. It is now existential that we try to reduce our meat consumption. The American flag is such a complicated symbol for most of us.
0: It just keeps going on. I'm not even scratching the surface on the clips. There's a whole bunch of them. But you listen and you're like, Texas will go for that? Not if they know about it. Not if they know the truth. This is why you need more truth tellers. This is why you need more truth tellers. Just people out there telling the truth. This is why the president has to come barreling in, raise a bunch of money, spend it to get the advertising out there so people can see what's on the line, who's actually running for office in that state. President Trump yesterday used our expression, Talafrica, to describe this Democrat from the Oval Office. This is what it sounded like.
24: We have a very good candidate, Ken Paxton, and he's running against Talafrica, they call him, because he is a little freaky. And that's not a man that represents the value of Texas. So I'm going to help Ken Paxton, and I'm going to spend a lot of time in Texas.
0: I'm going to spend a lot of time in Texas. So that October session where he's going day by day by day, rally after rally after rally, Jim, you may want to get ready. You might have a bunch of presidential motorcade traffic swinging around your house because he wants to campaign in Texas. He wants to be there, and he wants to tell that story. And nobody's better at it. Nobody's better at drawing a crowd, drawing attention, and helping candidates, man. He's had a great touch this year. He's had a great touch throughout his candidacies. As he supports these candidates, endorses them. If you're Darlene Graham, you are very grateful that you just got that presidential endorsement that helped you win that runoff in South Carolina. It was the difference maker, big time. And now Ken Paxton getting that back up. Couldn't have come soon enough. More ahead on The Vince Show.
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0: You know, Jim, I was playing with the audience a little bit this morning on my podcast because I was laughing about the fact that this name Talafrico, which, of course, we devised very early this year, as soon as we became aware of what a nut job he is, I said, man, that guy's a freak. He's Talafrico. And then we started using it relentlessly. And in fact, I have a tweet up from March of this year where I refer to all of the research on the guy that was emerging as the Talafrico files. So that was me placing a marker in the sand for that name. Now, I only mention it because yesterday, of course, the president used it. And then I saw one of my favorite X accounts, a guy called Gunther Eagleman. He posts a lot of great videos, just roundups of things going on in the news. And he had asked openly, he's like, where did this nickname come from? In other words, what's the etymology of Talafrico? How did that arrive on the scene? And then a debate ensued in the comments section on the subject. Grok got involved and wrongly started giving credit to Ken Paxton. Then, of course, this audience started getting involved. All of the people who listen to this program and our podcast started fighting in the comments. It was Vince who did it. It was Vince's thing. This morning I talked to Grok, and I got Grok to fix everything. We had a conversation. We squared it away. It's all fixed up now, which was, it was frustrating, but it had to be done. You know, I was worried about this. So it was a fun thing on the podcast this morning talking to Grok. But now it's good. Now if you ask Grok, let me see. Should I test it? Let me see if it knows. Let me ask. Let me ask Grok real fast. We'll do it together. You ready? Let me see if Grok knows. Hey, Grok. And we wait. Let's see. Oh, of course, she doesn't respond to me. You know what? I'm not going to ask Grok. Thanks, Elon. Thanks for timing this out in the least useful way imaginable. All right, forget Grok. We're not dealing with Grok right now. Anyway, I asked Grok, and we got it all resolved. So now if you ask Grok, it should be all cleaned up. Now it says, yes, of course, Vince Colonnais. That's it. Or go just check out the podcast. You can see the conversation this morning. It was really funny. It was a good time. Hey, speaking of Talafrico, you think Jasmine Crockett would help him or hurt him if she campaigned with the guy? She definitely doesn't want to. She definitely, she is really upset with him. She's upset that she lost to him, and she has blamed racism for that already. And so I love how she's pretending to be coy when she's asked about why she's not campaigning with Talarico. The answer is because she thinks he's a racist for running against her. Listen to this.
1: You are often, I mean, an energy magnet when it comes to voters. We've seen the turnout that you can produce. Talarico might very well need that magnetism. Will you campaign with him?
2: I will be campaigning down ballot. I think that what Why matters the most, because when we're looking at a state like Texas, we've tried this, where we've got one amazing candidate that's running at the top of the ticket. Beto is a very good example of this, raising all the money, doing all the things.
0: I thought it was Beto.
2: Running around the entire state, but it's not enough. So for me, I don't think that it should be a matter of there's just one thing that is getting me to the polls. I think it has to be something a little bit more in a state like Texas. And so for me, I think that making sure that people that maybe are getting overshadowed because it seems like it's only about one big race. I think amplifying them, mm-hmm. making sure that I can raise their profiles and introducing them to people, that'll give something more to voters to make them say, you
0: she
2: know
0: she refuses
2: what?
0: To campaign with him.
2: Right and outside, but I got to go get there because I got to go get there for this person and this person. Plus, I don't like Trump.
1: I understand, but is it an either or? Either you excite the down ballot or you...
2: I think for me it probably is. I think it probably is. Only because I am, you know, we've got the fire pack that's going. Mm-hmm. And I'm running all over the country. And Texas is a big state. We're not talking about a small little state to kind of get around.
0: It's too big.
2: We're talking about a really big state. And so for me, I'm really invested in a number of candidates that I didn't get to do anything for because I was running my own.
0: She's so full of crap. She's just full of crap. I don't want to campaign for him. I think he's racist because he ran against me. That's the answer to the question. Jasmine Crockett, thank you to Texas for getting rid of her. But all she does is lie. That's all she does. We've got a truth teller coming up next. We will be joined by Tim Burchett, the great congressman. He wants to fight the flock cameras, and so do I. More ahead.
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13: A tribute to America's space program. I'm Lisa Brady, Fox News.
14: This is the golden age of America, and this is a big part of it.
13: President Trump at the Johnson Space Center in Houston to honor four astronauts who went farther away from Earth than anyone ever has around the far side of the moon.
14: Before the end of my term, American astronauts will return to the lunar surface, and we're looking forward to that. We'll do it, and we're then going to the next step. And when we do, they'll plant this very important flag to mark the site of the first permanent American settlement on the moon. They're going to have a settlement.
13: The president also emphasizing that Mars remains part of the goals. He's presenting the Artemis II crew with the Congressional Space Medal of Honor. One of those astronauts is part of Canada's space program. This as the U.S. and Canada remain in a trade dispute that's been escalating with higher tariffs. Just getting word, a judge has ruled against the president, denying a motion to move his New York criminal case, the hush money related case, to federal court. The judge ruling the reasons are not new or legally sufficient to do that. Day two of deliberations continues at the murder trial of a Massachusetts mother.
8: The jury deciding the fate of Lindsay Clancy is made up of 9 women and 3 men, and they deliberated for about 3.5 hours after getting the case on Thursday after closing arguments and the trial wrapped up. Clancy has pleaded not guilty by reason of insanity and has admitted to killing her 3 children, all under age 6, in 2023 before attempting suicide. Her lawyer says the former labor and delivery nurse was suffering from postpartum psychosis and was over-medicated, while prosecutors say she is criminally responsible for murdering her kids.
13: Fox's Tanya J. Powers. Clancy could face life in prison if convicted of first-degree murder. The jury can also consider lesser charges of second-degree murder and manslaughter or find her not guilty. 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
39: San Jose, northbound 17 past 85. There's a ladder blocking the 2 lanes to the left. Vacaville, westbound 80 past Cherry Glen Road. Big hunk of metal blocking the 2 lanes to the right. Richmond San Rafael Bridge, westbound after the toll plaza. There's a door in the slow lane. That's traffic. I'm Todd Peters.
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0: rising from the heart of the swamp, a beacon of truth is casting its light. 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
1: All right, 844-484-3872, 844-4-THE-USA. That is the way to join us today. From coast to coast, from sea to shining sea, from coast to coast, we have surveillance cameras up all over the place, including these flock cameras, these license plate readers that are getting a lot of attention in communities everywhere. And so, in fact, some towns and states are now beginning to get rid of these, banish these as just a tool of endless surveillance by private companies and the government. For more on this subject, a congressman is trying to do something about it. Congressman Tim Burchett joins us on the phone right now. Congressman, always great to have you with us on the show. Thank you, sir.
2: Thank you for having me on, brother. It's a pleasure.
1: I've been talking about flock cameras for a bit now, Congressman, and I know the left and some on the right keep telling us we need them to solve all of the crimes. When I keep thinking to myself, well, why don't we just secure our border and keep bad guys locked up? Wouldn't that be the solution to this?
2: Yeah, I think we need to follow the El Salvador model, get rid of these worthless judges that we have, impeach them because they are doing things that are incredibly unconstitutional, and putting more cops on the street.

0: take it out of the federal hands. Name me one thing we've done at the federal level that's made, you know, taken any program whatsoever and made it better. Currently, I think we're on track to build a sort of a network that would use this with police forces to monitor what's going on in our country. And I just think that's a very, very slippery slope. I was talking to a noted constitutionalist, Joe Garcia, in my area, and he was telling me how that this is just completely a violation of our Fourth Amendment. There is no search warrant. There is nothing. It's just a blanket type situation, a one size fits all, if you will. And I think what we really should worry about is that there are no guardrails. I think everybody wants to, I want to stop criminals. I don't support cutting the cameras down, any of that nonsense, but we need some guardrails. And that's why I met with my sheriffs, U.S. Marshal, and some of our DAs here in Tennessee, a week ago, or so ago about it. You know, I proposed this legislation literally months ago. We started on it. It was before it was trendy and was the hip thing. I see the Senate is having their hearings, which will probably produce what they always produce is nothing. They will do nothing. And Congress is gutless. This legislation that I have just takes the federal funding away from it. Now you're seeing all these hearings at the local level. That's the way government is supposed to work. Our city councils, our county commissions, our mayors, our aldermen, people like that are now seeing that the public is upset with this. And they're going back and saying, hey, wait a minute, let's fix this thing. Now, you've got this arrogant bunch from Flock, their CEO. He needs to come to Tennessee, and I would hook him up with some good PR people, because his PR is the worst. He's arrogant. He says, oh, we know we made some mistakes, and we're going to fix them by next year. No, that's not the way the Constitution works. And then he tells us we need to be flexible. The Constitution is not flexible. Brother, it is written in stone, and it is not movable. And I think I support our law enforcement. Their hands are more and more tied by these gutless judges and worthless lawmakers and lawyers that continue to hinder what they do. And what we need is just some good guardrails in place. Yeah, we've got to have something in place when there's a somebody's abducted a child, or there's a silver alert where somebody with Alzheimer's or something walks off, and we need to be able to get to them in a hurry. But I believe we can handle that within the Constitution and with local laws and regulations. But this one size fits all thing that we have right now, where they've really just slipped in, and a lot of times, and what they did here in Knox County was they went under the bid contract amount. So they would buy the cameras, or they would buy them at such small amounts, there would be no bid, there would be no public notice, and then they could do that within their course of business. Hmm. And that is not what the laws are designed for. I think you'll see that has been replicated all over the country. Congressman, and that was done. Yeah. Go ahead.
1: Well, Congressman Tim Burchett, and I just want to talk about the specifics of what these Flock cameras appear to be doing. As I understand it, they capture your license plate, your vehicle make, your model, your color, the roof racks on your car, the bumper stickers. They capture whether or not there are dents on your vehicles, individualized basically markers to show it's your car. They log the time that you pass, your geographic location. They retain these records. In other words, what they're establishing with this database that's going national is a pattern of life for American citizens who've been accused of no crimes.
0: Some of that's correct. Some of it isn't. There's different there. And that's where the regulations need to come in. They need to be specifically just for one thing. They need to say, we're looking for this person, has this specific license number, and then there ought to be a way to do it. And the way to do that, of course, is go through the courts.
1: Right.
0: You know, we saw the same abuse. Remember FISA? Oh, that was right. We're going to catch all these illegal illegals that are in here that are terrorists. And what they did was they had over 100,000 violations in that thing. And they would say, oh, we're going to spy on Tim Burchett. But we can't go to court and get a warrant to spy on him. So let's get this guy that's working on his roof through, you know, a contractor who got a subcontractor who may be somebody from overseas. And about 99% of the time, when they asked for a FISA warrant, they got it.
1: Yes.
0: So they found this guy who was not an American citizen. And guess what? He'd called me on his cell phone, so my number is on his phone, so they backdoor into my phone system. And that's the way, that's one of the ways they, we had over 100,000 abuses. That's why I won't vote for FISA. I don't, you know, they, oh, we fixed it. You didn't fix anything. You got caught just like this bunch did.
1: Yes.
0: You got your little fat hand slapped, and dadgummit, the American public's sick of it, and I'm sick of it. And one thing else I'm sick of is Congress. Congress needs to get some guts and start doing some of this stuff that Trump's, you know, he's all these executive orders. Their resume says, why is he not going through the process, Burchett? Because Congress won't do anything. I proposed about 30 of his executive orders as laws, and I can't get Congress to move. It doesn't matter if they're Democrats or Republicans, folks. We've got to get control of our government and start telling them exactly what we need done. And you got an election coming up, and
1: yes,
0: if they don't do it by then, we're going to get some new people in regardless. And I hate that. I hate that. We're going to lose some good friends, I'm afraid. But, you know, we're not doing anything, and we need to do something.
1: Congressman, one of my great angers is that too many in Congress are very self-interested and not keeping their eye on the ball in the way that you are. For instance, on this issue of government surveillance, I can't help but notice that there were members of the United States Senate last year who were seeking $500,000 settlement payments for the fact that they were spied upon by Jack Smith when he was abusing their rights. That didn't end up making it to final legislation. It was removed in the House. But that was senators, Republican senators, seeking $500,000 settlement payments. And yet you get an issue like flock cameras, and it feels like you are a relatively lonely voice in defending Americans from this type of surveillance.
0: Well, of course I'm a lonely voice, because you've got hardworking law enforcement that finally have a tool, because we haven't provided them with anything else. And they sort of got it, and some of them got it, not all of them, but some of them got it in under the screen a little bit. And you've seen the abuses with it. And it was a great tool to get after people, but unfortunately it got abused, as it always does.
1: Sure.
0: And I told my DAs and sheriffs and U.S. Marshal, I said, I trust all y'all with this thing. It's the next one I don't trust.
1: Yeah.
0: How do I know it's going to the next person that gets a hold of this thing? And, you know, and that's what gives cops a bad name. You got 99.9, it's the furthest point they're honest. And then you got that one guy who's done, you know, several hundred viewings of his girlfriend or wife, soon to be ex-wife, following them around, and they get popped on it. And that's what you're seeing.
1: Yes.
0: And then could you imagine if they had this during COVID? And I just like to know why the hell these things are up around, why are these things up near gun stores and churches? If they'd have had this thing during COVID, you know, oh, you went and visited more than four people at Thanksgiving, we're going to have you arrested. Literally. That is what you better watch.
1: Gavin Newsom would do that.
0: These folks.
1: Yeah, Gavin Newsom would do that in a heartbeat. Yeah. No, and Congressman.
0: At a party.
1: Congressman, yeah. I just want to go back to what I started with, though. The reality is we wouldn't even have anybody wanting this type of technology if we had safe and secure streets. You know, basically, the government has said, how about this? We'll set up massive surveillance cameras everywhere, because they failed to secure our border and they emptied the prisons and they made things so chaotic that people get worried and they turn to security cameras like this as a way to answer to that. How about protect us to begin with so we don't need a surveillance state?
0: Exactly. The El Salvador model. They get mocked in the press and they show all those guys locked up. Guess what? They're all gangbangers and they're bad, very bad people. El Salvador, I've talked to people now that go to, if they're moving down there, and they're buying places on the ocean, you know, for less than $1 million. And they're living like kings down there. And they can walk the streets at night. It's like growing up in West Knoxville, where I grew up in when I was a kid. You could, you know, nobody worried about your kid walking home from the store, or walking home from school. And when it got dark, everybody came home. And that was it. And, you know, and nobody worried about that stuff. And now they do, because why? We're gutless. Congress. This country has gotten this woke mentality. When we're getting it, really, we're getting a lot from our public colleges and universities. You know, it's this national The Democrat Party is just folded into this communist slash socialist group that believes that's what we need to do. We need to defund the police. We need to open our borders. I mean, they even want to shut down our prisons. So, you know, and that's what we're up against in Congress. So we got to start showing the public that we're doing something, because that's why 12% of the population votes.
1: All right, Tennessee Congressman Tim Burchett, thank you. Thank you for being such a great representative to your constituents, and I appreciate you as always coming on the program. Thank you, sir.
0: Brother, it's a pleasure. Just keep putting the truth out there and pray for our country, and please vote, America.
1: Praying every day. All right, more ahead on The Vince Show.
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0: turn it up so all the liberals around you finally hear some common sense. 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
1: Thanks again to Congressman Tim Burchett for being here with us today. Just great. He's great, sincere. I love his videos. He always thanks all of his constituents for sending him to Washington. And then he usually has to give them bad news about what's up in Washington. 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Keeps trying to fight for these victories. 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
1: You know, Tim Burchett, not the only person who's confronting all of the flock camera madness. Ron DeSantis down in Florida. Boy, has he been a hit. You talk to Florida voters, they love Ron DeSantis. Governor DeSantis has done great work. Here he is confronting the flock problem.
3: So whether it's online with digital surveillance or whether it's with cameras, at what point are we just going to be free to be not have to deal with any of that? And so I think it needs to be overhauled for sure. I know New Hampshire did something that really kept. It's interesting. They put something in a bill about using them on state, so the sheriffs and the police can use it on state right-of-ways. And I asked Jared, I said, well, is the state involved? State doesn't get any of the information or anything. It's just like they're doing it. So we don't even really know, you know, like the police department or whatever. And when I see like a police officer using this to track like an ex-girlfriend, I'm like, you know, what the hell's going on, you know, with this? So I think this has happened very quickly. I think people are right to be concerned. I wanted an AI Bill of Rights that could have addressed this and others, other issues. The Senate passed a product, and the House in Florida, they wouldn't even do anything about it. Now think about it. All the stuff online about how there's, I mean, I don't want to be in a situation where these tech companies, a handful of tech companies, know everything about you and know where you're going. And I know they collect a lot as it is, but I think it's going to get a lot worse unless we have some protections for the people in Florida. And so it's going to need to be, but the only way it could be dealt with is legislatively.
1: So DeSantis, front and center, not shocked at all by that. The guy's great. He's a great governor of his state. Saying we're going to protect the privacy rights of the people who live in the free state of Florida. And remember, the Fourth Amendment to the Constitution says the right of the people to be secure in their persons, houses,

0: papers, and effects against unreasonable searches and seizures shall not be violated. You know what it means? The government's not allowed to keep a record of your movements. They're not allowed to keep a record of when you leave your house, of when you drop your kids off at school, of when you head off to work and when you come back from it. They're not allowed to do that. They're not allowed to establish a pattern of when you go to the gas station to fill up. Not allowed. The Fourth Amendment precludes that. It protects your right to privacy against what is quite obviously an unreasonable seizure of your location. No, absolutely not. Absolutely not. And so people are right to fight back. This should not be happening. Enforce our laws. Catch the bad guys, lock them up, and let free Americans be free Americans. More ahead on The Vince Show.
1: Vince Colonnaise.

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4: San Jose northbound 17 past 85. There's a ladder blocking the two lanes to the left. Vacaville westbound 80 past Cherry Glen Road. Big hunk of metal blocking the two lanes to the right. Richmond San Rafael Bridge westbound after the toll plaza. There's a door in the slow lane. That's traffic. I'm Todd Peters.
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22: 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And let's hear what you have to say. The Vince Show.
23: Speaking of threats to your rights, you see what California just did to the First Amendment? They just crapped all over it. That, you know, it's greasy. Gavin Newsom was like, the First Amendment? No, we're not doing that here. They just passed, this past weekend, they passed something called the Stop Nick Shirley Act. Now, that's not the original name of the legislation, but it is the agreed upon name of the legislation by anybody who's been paying attention to this thing. The Stop Nick Shirley Act. Why would you want to stop Nick Shirley? Nick Shirley, isn't he the guy who keeps exposing fraud? Isn't he the dude who points his camera at fraudsters and says, this guy's been stealing money from the American taxpayers?
24: Yes!
23: See the guy who shows up inside of quality leering centers and realizes that, hey, there's no kids here. There's just a whole bunch of stolen American taxpayer money. Isn't that Nick Shirley? Yes, indeed. That's Nick Shirley. He needs to be stopped. He's a menace. We have to stop him. So California passes a piece of legislation that says basically that if you are confronted by Nick Shirley, or if you even suspect you're about to be confronted by Nick Shirley, all you have to do is register with the government, and Nick Shirley will not allowed to be publishing that video. Vince, is that yes, that's the legislation. Unwanted contact by Nick Shirley. It's basically harassment. You can't post that video to the internet. You're harassing me. That's the construction of this thing. Now, it better go to the Supreme Court and then die the death it deserves. What a atrocity of a piece of legislation that has now become law in the state of California. In fact, you know how badly they wanted this law? So badly that Greasy Gavin showed up to work on Saturday to sign it into law. On Saturday. He was rushing into a natural disaster or something. I have to do it quickly. He rushed in on Saturday, signed into law the Stop Nick Shirley Act. Here is an NBC affiliate. I pulled this from NBC Montana, but it does a good job of explaining what just happened in California. Take a listen to this.
25: Conservative influencer Nick Shirley's quest to expose fraud included him knocking on taxpayer-funded daycare centers and finding them, in many cases, empty.
26: We can't let you guys leave, so.
25: His efforts have resulted in many taxpayer-funded businesses being shut down and supercharged a nationwide effort to crack down on fraud, now reaching $230 billion, according to the White House. But Shirley says exposing fraud in other states, especially California, has just been made far more difficult by a bill, AB 2624. Just signed into law by California Governor Gavin Newsom. The bill was created by Assemblywoman Mia Bonta, wife of California's Attorney General Rob Bonta.
23: It's all so stinking corrupt. The Attorney General's wife drafted the legislation. The Attorney General's going to be involved in crushing Nick Shirley. It's all an insider's game. We are going to stop the rescue of American taxpayer dollars. Now, remember, these people are supposed to be good stewards of Californians and their tax dollars and protecting them from fraud. And instead, they're aiding and abetting fraudsters. They're doing it enthusiastically. They love the fraudsters. They'll do anything they can to protect them.
27: Do you think there's any conflict of interest with you being the AG's wife here?
0: creating a bill that would make it harder to expose fraud here inside the state of California.
25: It allows workers and volunteers that help immigrants to shield their home addresses from public records.
23: That would, okay, help immigrants. That would be illegals. I mean, but the point here is like, it's making it so that anybody who's in the business of dealing with foreigners, especially if you're receiving taxpayer money to do it, you will be free from scrutiny. No First Amendment protections for the press to look into you. None whatsoever.
25: And makes it illegal to post personal information online.
2: This is a very scary time. 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
25: Supporters say it follows mounting cases of online harassment, doxing, and even death threats to those who provide support services to the immigrant community.
23: Liars.
2: The Safe at Home program makes the addresses of qualified California residents confidential. That is it.
25: Opponents say it punishes people who work to expose fraud.
23: Right.
25: And along with Shirley himself, have nicknamed the legislation the Stop Nick Shirley Act. He says the law protects a long list of taxpayer-funded service providers.
4: An immigration support service provider includes, but is not limited to, nonprofit offices, DOJ-recognized entities, community legal clinics, law offices, accredited representative sites, and healthcare facilities.
23: So he can't knock on the door at any of these places. He can't ask questions like, hey, are you actually providing a service that the taxpayer should be paying for? Hey, did you misrepresent what you intended to do with the money that you received? He's not allowed to do any of that under this new law, so long as the provider registers with the state and says, hey, I don't want Nick Shirley hassling me. Don't you worry, Nick Shirley's not going to hassle you. I think the First Amendment's got something to say about this.
4: This is accredited representative sites and healthcare facilities.
5: It limits the First Amendment rights of citizen journalists to record and post evidence of fraud.
23: Hello.
25: That state assembly member you just saw, Republican Carl DeMaio, has called on the Department of Justice to block the implementation of the law.
23: Do it.
25: What he calls violations of the First Amendment.
23: Do it.
25: I'm Christine Frizzell reporting.
23: I don't know whose office this is. Harmy Dillon. Just go right to Todd Blanche. Maybe the President of the United States can direct the Justice Department to shut this down. The left will go crazy. By the way, that's actually the strategy, Jim. I just came up with it. All right. Yeah. President Trump, I know he's a busy man, but in between everything else, he's done with Lake Ontario. He took care of that, named it Lake America. Check. That one's checked off the list. Let's direct the Department of Justice, right? The president can direct the Department of Justice. He should do it on Truth Social, too, just to really annoy the left, that to investigate and shut down these violations of the First Amendment going on in California. I think that would be fun. That would be fun. And it would be more proof that the left has no idea how the Constitution works as they come out and they claim that the Justice Department is supposed to be independent. Trump's just ordering these people to go after their political opponents. Now, Nick Shirley showed up in California this week as there was a big rally to support the First Amendment there. Nick Shirley was there. He spoke at this event. And while he was there, a New York Times reporter came up to him. And you will notice, I'm going to play this audio for you. This New York Times woman is acting as if it's Nick Shirley who's the problem. Well, they say it's just to stop harassment. They say it's just to protect the good people of California. And you're just so mean by asking them questions about how they're spending taxpayer money. And Nick Shirley very slowly, meticulously walks through the details with this New York Times lady. And by the end of it, she's utterly defeated to the point that she can't even speak anymore. Listen to this.
6: So I was just, the people who are supporting this bill, like they say that has nothing to do with you, that they introduced it long before you had come to California.
11: It's
6: really not about your work here.
11: True.
6: Why do you say it's not true?
11: Because I announced on January 31st, I was coming to California. I had already filmed the videos. The word had already gotten out that I filmed inside these immigration support service providers.
6: Yeah. Uh-huh.
11: And then they created the bill before I published the video.
23: So Nick had been in California for a while. He was gathering all of this evidence. The word definitely got out very quickly because the fraudsters communicate with one another. And Nick is like, look, when I made my public announcement, I already had my ducks in a row. I was ready to go. When I told people I just arrived in California, I had actually been in California. I was gathering all of this.
6: Well, they say that it has to do with work, like experiences that immigration service providers have been having for quite a long time, including last year, like that they were not aware of your work when they felt that there was a need for this bill.
11: It's a lie, quite frankly. And there's already laws out for people that are being doxxed and for people that are being threatened.
6: Mm-hmm.
11: There's no need for this bill. They're making a protected class by specifically saying immigration support service providers. And they say included but not limited to, and they list a whole bunch. But what does that exactly mean? It's so broad that literally, quite literally, anything underneath them could be an immigration support service provider. There's 10 million immigrants here inside the state of California.
6: So my understanding is that the bill actually like adds immigration services to existing categories of people who already had this safe at home protection.
11: Yeah, so they're putting them inside of this new program, yet they don't actually, they're making a new protected class for people that work inside
6: in
11: immigration support
6: program.
11: Service programs.
6: Uh-huh.
11: There's already laws for people that are being doxxed and threatened.
6: Uh-huh.
11: That safe at home program is for people who are trying to escape their predators that are attacking
6: right.
11: them.
6: And so what is...
23: So what California has done here is they're also defaming Nick. They're treating him like he's a predator. Like he's some guy who's trying to chase a woman down, stalking her, that he needs a restraining order put against him. That's the way they're treating him here. And this New York Times reporter is just playing along with it. She's like, didn't they just increase another category of people who are protected from people like you? He's like, what are you talking about? I'm doing journalism, lady. You should try it sometime.
6: That, like, you feel that you've done that would be prohibited by this law.
11: Have you read the bill?
6: Yeah, it does say that it only applies, like, someone has to apply for this protection. It's not like they automatically get it. They have to show that they're being threatened, that they have, like, a law enforcement in, like, approval. And then,
11: So imagine a fraudster who knows he's committing fraud.
6: Uh-huh.
11: He's like, oh, well, now underneath this bill, if I'm committing fraud, I'm just going to go enroll into this program. And therefore, when someone comes up to expose my fraud, I can just give them a written paper, a written demand, and they can't publish the video according to the law.
6: And you think they could easily just fake that they're being, like, facing a threat?
11: The harassment, it says harassment on that bill. It says unwelcomed visitation, unwelcome visits. Like, unreasonable fear.
6: Okay.
11: If I go expose a fraudster, are they going to be fearful?
6: Uh-huh.
11: Well, of course.
6: Okay. And then what about the part of the bill that says, like, it's only unlawful to post the information if you're doing so to incite violence or make a threat? Like, if you're just posting it for information to inform the public, that wouldn't be a violation, would it?
23: Yeah, why do you feel targeted by this, she says. I thought you weren't threatening anybody. Why do you think it targets you? And Nick's like, really, you want to play these games? You understand how the left operates? They're going to blame me if some idiot picks up a paintball gun and shoots it at the side of a building. Then they can say, well, that happened because Nick Shirley exposed the fraud.
11: Who's to say that? Who's to say that if I expose it and then I expose it to somebody else and then a third party comes in and incites violence or harassment? What does that mean? That means that they could literally hire somebody to go commit the crime and say that third party was because of Nick Shirley.
23: Yeah, by the way, what he's talking about is left-wing hoaxes. How often have you seen these types of things where somebody throws a brick through a window and then a conservative gets blamed? It's clear the conservatives did that. Then you find out it was a left-wing hoax, that the left came in, they were spray-painting their own buildings and smashing things. In order to try and frame their political opponents as violent, when everybody in America knows that it's lefties who are using violence to achieve their political ends. So Nick Shirley's going, wait a second. You see the obvious problems here. They're criminalizing the First Amendment. They're criminalizing journalism. And they're saying that if anybody shows up at a building and throws a brick through a window, I'm going to get stuck with the blame for this. And it will be a complete Jussie Smollett job.
11: Shirley's responsible for that crime. And then we're going to give Nick Shirley a $4,000 fine. So you as a journalist, if you go expose a Learing Center, do you know what a Learing Center is?
6: I watched your videos about that.
11: Okay, yeah. So if you go expose a Learing Center where there's no kids at the daycare, they receive $1.9 million, and it just opens up a whole entire fraud ring, and then I expose it, a bunch of other people come in and say someone throws, I don't know, say somebody paintballs the building, right? They cause fear for that building. And then you're responsible for the actions of a third party. But that fraud was real. So, like...
23: She's staggered.
11: It completely breaks the trust and the amendment of the freedom of press by putting other crimes upon another person for reporting the truth.
23: He's right.
11: People said the Minnesota fraud wasn't true for a long time. And now we're seeing that people are being arrested nearly each and every single week, and people are pleading guilty to that fraud. But the Democrats and the mainstream media said that fraud wasn't real.
23: Listen. Nothing. Nothing. You know what she did? The camera that was capturing the audio that you just heard is staring at both of them as they have this conversation. And you can tell it's Nick's camera because his microphone is connected to it. The quality of his audio is very good. He's wearing a little lapel mic. Just, you know, Jim noticed this detail, too, as an audio expert. But you watch what's happening. The New York Times reporter, destroyed by Nick Shirley's common sense, literally turns to the camera, stares into it awkwardly to admit defeat, and then walks away. I don't even think she concluded the conversation, Jim. I don't think she even said, hey, thank you for your time. Appreciate you talking to me. This will appear in the New York Times on this date. We'll have these quotes. I'm going to run these past you to make sure I got them correct. Nothing. She just, and she just walked away. Nick Shirley really is better than them because he's actually doing journalism. More ahead on The Vince Show.
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23: Jim, have you ever lost track of a wing of your home? Like, has there ever been a situation where you forgot that you had a 5,000 bottle wine cellar somewhere? And you're like, I forgot. I didn't even know we had that.
6: No.
23: You ever have that? No? Okay. I was wondering if this is a common experience. It's one that Gavin Newsom, greasy Gavin Newsom, apparently has had. Gavin Newsom claims he didn't even know that he had a 5,000 bottle wine cellar at his $7.5 million home in Sacramento. California Governor Gavin Newsom and his wife Jennifer are now selling their home, $7.5 million. You think they need that much space? I don't think so. Yet the governor claims he was barely aware of a detail of one of the home's key amenities. At a press conference, the winemaker turned politician was put on the spot about whether he even filled the home's massive 5,000 bottle wine cellar. And he goes, "Are you serious? Really? No. I never filled it. I didn't even know I had that much." Meaning he didn't know he had a 5,000 bottle wine cellar. He goes, quote, "I literally didn't even know," the governor added, claiming he only found out about the 5,000 figure detail in the news. How does that happen? "I didn't know we had a West Wing in this house. I had no idea." But that's incredible. What a discovery. Super funny. But the guy, does this sound like he's maybe a little out of touch? Remember when he...
15: I'm just going to guess he's lying.
23: Of course. I mean, he's always lying. He's consistently lying. Are you on the phone with the president of the United States right now? "Yes, I am on the phone as we speak with Joe Biden. So you're going to have to leave me alone. I've got to make this call." They're like, "Well, let me talk to him. I want to talk to the president. My house just burned down." He's like, "I'm having trouble connecting with him. I'm not getting a signal right now." "You just said you were talking to him." "I'm trying, lady. I'm trying." He makes it up as he goes along. So yeah, he's probably lying about this too. But the guy is desperately out of touch. I mean, remember, he locked down his whole state, the tyrant. And then he tells everyone, "You're not allowed to leave your home. You've got to eat a microwave dinner back in the house. Wear your mask. Don't see your loved ones at the funeral home." Meanwhile, he's at the French Laundry getting a world-class dinner. How many Michelin stars are involved there? He lives a completely different life than the rest of us. Completely. He lost an entire wine cellar.
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16: The jury is still out on Lisa Brady. Fox News, on the first full day of deliberations at the murder trial of Lindsay Clancy, the Massachusetts woman charged with killing her three young children.
17: Both sides concede Clancy was suffering from severe mental illness. The central question for this jury is whether she understood the killings were wrong and could control her actions. Now, if the jury decides Clancy is criminally responsible, they must choose between first-degree murder, second-degree, or manslaughter for each child.
16: Fox's Brian Yenis outside the courthouse in Plymouth. President Trump loses his latest effort to move a New York criminal case into federal court. His lawyer is trying again after a U.S. Supreme Court ruling on presidential immunity. The then former president was convicted in 2024 of falsifying business records over payments to Stormy Daniels. The defense has been trying to get the conviction overturned ever since. In today's ruling, a federal judge finds the reasons for renewing the effort to move the case to federal court were neither new nor legally sufficient. The president just awarding the Congressional Space Medal of Honor to the Artemis II crew after their record flight around the dark side of the moon.
18: Four intrepid space heroes whose sense of daring and adventure led them further from Earth than anyone has ever traveled before. Incredible.
16: Paying tribute at the Johnson Space Center in Houston and renewing a pledge to return to the moon before the end of his second term.
18: So to every astronaut here today, I want to make this promise to you. Our nation will conquer, and we will conquer indeed, this vast frontier that we have before us.
16: The president also signing an executive order to begin creating a new military space academy to help train service members, engineers, and civilian operators for U.S. Space Force and the growing commercial space industry. 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
27: Pleasanton, northbound 680 before Bernal, there's a ladder blocking the two lanes to the left. San Francisco, Howard remains blocked in front of Moscone Center due to the big Pokemon gathering. BART this weekend, no trains running between Union City and Warm Springs due to track replacement. There will be buses. That's traffic. I'm Todd Peters.
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0: rising from the heart of the swamp, a beacon of truth is casting its light. 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
1: All right, 844-484-3872, 844-4-THE-USA. That's the way to join us today. From coast to coast, from sea to shining sea, get in here on the program. Especially if you have detected voter fraud. We have to alert the United States Department of Justice to this because they're cracking down on the fraudsters all across the country. You ready for a fun story on a Friday? This is, I don't even know if this sound is valuable. It's just, this is the sound of an arrest. Whoop, whoop. That's the sound of the police. A tiny little dude getting arrested in California today. Bill Assaley, the U.S. attorney down in the Los Angeles area, just announced that there's a big election fraud arrest that just took place. This morning, we arrested and federally charged a Honduran national for unlawfully registering to vote in California and falsely claiming to be a United States citizen. Wait, you're saying that happens? That illegal aliens are registering to vote in America? Darwin Jonathan Rivera Flores, 30 years old, of Winnetka, is charged with two felonies and faces deportation if convicted. Because states like California allow non-citizens to easily register to vote and receive a ballot by mail, there is no telling how many non-citizens are currently registered in the state. It is time for California to comply with the Assistant Attorney General Harmeet Dillon's request for a comprehensive audit of its voter rolls to protect the integrity of our elections. All defendants are presumed innocent until proven guilty in court. Yeah, they busted this guy in the San Fernando Valley. That's where he was living. He was just arrested, fraudulently registered to vote. I've got more detail here from the Justice Department website. He was arrested this morning. He's expected to make an initial appearance this afternoon in U.S. District Court in downtown Los Angeles. Harmeet Dillon does have a statement here, too. She's a hero. She's a hero. Non-citizens who commit fraud so that they can vote in American elections do so in violation of federal law and should expect to be prosecuted. Let this criminal complaint serve as a reminder that the Justice Department stands ready to enforce the laws Congress enacted to ensure only American citizens vote in federal elections. Bill Assaley promising this is the first of many to come. Many, many more arrests to come. Rivera, born in Honduras, entered America in 2002, is present now in the United States as a lawful permanent resident. Oh, okay. So let me append my prior explanation. He's still a foreign national. He's a lawful permanent resident, a green card holder, not a U.S. citizen. Still, you can't vote in our elections, legal or otherwise. In February of 2026, Rivera physically disrupted immigration law enforcement operations at a federal building in Camarillo, was issued a misdemeanor citation to which he pleaded guilty, and he was placed on 1 year of probation. In April of 2026, he sent a federal agent a series of text messages, which read in part, quote, "You're not the good guy. I can't wait until the midterms. You don't have qualified immunity. Then we can start and indict all you guys one by one." Rivera continued texting the federal agent until July of 2026. What an idiot this guy is. What a moron. He's a foreign national. He's texting a federal agent. We are going to hurt you. We? Who's we? Notice something, Jim. Notice something about this guy. Again, this is a foreign national who is illegally registered to vote in America's elections, allegedly, according to the Justice Department. And he is declaring that the people who are on the side of law enforcement, the law enforcement agency themselves, they're on the opposite side of the political spectrum from him. So what is he really saying? He's saying, I'm a Democrat. I can't wait until my party defeats you in the midterms, and then my party, the Democrats, are going to prosecute you. Does this need to be any clearer for anybody? The foreign nationals who are in America, who are participating fraudulently in our elections, consider themselves to be Democrats in good standing. That's the takeaway here. The guy's texting a federal agent, as soon as my party gets power, we're prosecuting you. We're going to indict every one of you. Law enforcement investigated, discovered an online voter registration record in the name of Darwin Rivera, associated with his Winnetka address. Law enforcement also obtained a certified voter registration application number, a voter registration receipt, and a signature image from the California Secretary of State Elections Division. The name was listed as Darwin J. Rivera and listed his address. They just, all of the evidence is right there. Under the application question of, did someone help you fill out this form? He checked, no. And a check mark was provided next to the application wording, quote, I am a U.S. citizen. There was a declaration of perjury warning. In other words, the document included enough evidence here that this guy was cognizant of his guilt. He said he was a U.S. citizen anyway. He registered to vote in America's elections, and now he is looking at a statutory maximum sentence of 5 years in prison, federal prison, on each charge that he's been hit with. HSI, that's Homeland Security Investigations, is investigating. And you've got the U.S. attorney in the region prosecuting the case. The first of many. But these non-citizens, they consider themselves Democrats. Isn't that interesting? So you have tens of millions of illegal aliens who've been imported into the country. That's a taxpayer expense. Flown deep into blue states. You have places like New Jersey, a blue state, Democrat run, with thousands of non-citizens on the voter rolls who didn't fill out the form the same way Darwin Jonathan Rivera Flores did. Remember, in New Jersey, what they did was they said they were not citizens. These non-citizens, they said they were not citizens as they were applying for driver's licenses at the DMV. And then they were registered to vote anyway. Mikey Sherrill revealed that recently. She said, oops, our bad. Actually, she didn't even take credit for it. She blamed the software company. They're bad. Non-citizens on the voter rolls. Hundreds of them voted. Oh, well. But we caught it. That's the good news. Did you? How many people were like Darwin Jonathan Rivera Flores? How many foreign nationals declared that they were citizens when they were signing up for driver's licenses at the DMV? You going to give us an update on that? Or are we just going to pretend like none of this ever happened and move on from it? It's going to be the latter. She's going to pretend like nothing ever happened. She can't provide any further predicate for such things as the Save America Act. She's not supposed to do that. She can't be of service to the talking points of the Republicans, of normal people who want election integrity. You're not allowed to do that. That's not permitted. So good. I hope a lot more of these arrests are coming. I believe Bill Assaley, you know, among U.S. attorneys, that guy Bill Assaley has been very impressive. Very impressive. He's been going into these sanctuary jurisdictions in California, taking illegal aliens into custody, despite the fact that the Democrats are trying to stop him. He's doing it with a lot of success. I am rooting for more. I'm rooting for more success. Now, having said that, there are still lots of Democrats up and down the entire government who are trying to throw barriers in the way of you getting what you want here. And that includes a federal judge overnight, once again, ordering the United States Postal Service not to protect American ballots. I really hate this update to this story, but you've got to know about it. The New York Times with a piece today. Judge once again bars Postal Service from restricting mail-in vote. The headline should say protecting if they were telling you the truth, but they're not. A federal judge on Thursday once again temporarily prohibited the U.S. Postal Service from carrying out a plan to restrict mail-in voting, put in place after a directive from President Trump. Judge Indira Talwani, a federal district court judge in Massachusetts, had cleared the way for the Postal Service to move forward just the day before. But on Thursday, she issued a new order concluding that the agency's plan, the Postal Service, released late on Friday, appeared to overstep its legal mandate and could spark chaos by changing the rules fewer than 70 days before an election. She wrote that a group of Democrat-led states that had sued, quote, faced irreparable harm where they are required to comply with a likely unconstitutional regulation for which compliance is practically impossible as to the 2026 midterm elections, now little more than 2 months away. What was the president's executive order? You remember? The executive order very simply said that federal agencies that have information about U.S. citizens should gather it together, Social Security Administration, DHS, gather all of this up, disseminate it to the states so they know who the authentic U.S. citizens are, and then the Postal Service will only deliver the mailed ballots of authentic U.S. citizens. That's it. Nobody else can use the mail. No non-citizens, no dead people, no illegal aliens. You can't use the mail to send ballots unless you're an American citizen. Is that controversial? No, not at all. It's to be expected, like by the government to protect our vote. They have a flock camera to track whether or not you're going to pick up your kid at school. How about protections for my ballot? Why don't we start there? So the president signs an executive order saying the Postal Service is only going to deliver authentic American ballots. Okay, what's the problem? And this lady, this judge, Obama appointed, the New York Times doesn't tell you because they don't want you to know. Obama judge says these states can't do it. It's logistically impossible for them to do it. It's just too much. What are you talking about, logistically impossible? Well, then why aren't the Republican states in the lawsuit? Why is it just the Democrat states? You notice the distinction? Turns out it's not impossible for the Republican states to do it. They're doing it. But the Democrat states come flying in. They're like, ah, this is impossible. It's just not logistically feasible. They're lying. They're lying to protect a fraudulent arrangement. This has nothing to do with this thing. You know, they represented us. It's about voters, right? No. They're not protecting voters. They're screwing them over. They're devaluing your vote. They're watering it down. They're disenfranchising you. And of course, you have Democrat appointed judges who are helping them in the scheme. This fight continues. More ahead on The Vince Show.
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0: Yeah, this week over on CNN, Ellie Honig, one of their legal experts, was trying to explain to their viewer that you shouldn't worry too much about the president protecting American ballots. Democrats will find a way.
3: So with respect to the 2026 midterms, in a word, chaos. That's what Justice Jackson says in her dissent. Think about all the things that have to happen in the next 71 days between now and the midterms. DHS has to put together these lists. There's no indication they've even started doing that. That's a massive task. The Postal Service has to put out a rule on how they're going to carry this out. Again, they've only just started doing that.
0: Which is more chaotic? An election that's protected from interference or an election that's vulnerable to fraud? Which one's more chaotic? It's obvious.
3: States have to figure out how they're going to comply with all this. And in the meantime, there's going to be ongoing litigation. So I think there's real questions, as Caitlin was just saying, about whether this can realistically get implemented in time for midterms. But importantly, no matter what happens in 2026, this could well be in effect for 2028.
0: It should be.
3: So it's not clear how it's going to affect the midterms. But if it goes into effect, then the next presidential election is in play as well.
0: In what way? How is it in play? What does that mean? The presidential election's in play for what? The American voter to actually get their will exercised? If this is in place for 2028, voters might have their will respected. We got to be careful about this.
4: For states to appeal, do eligible voters have to be thrown off the voter rolls before the states can prove this will throw eligible people off the voter rolls?
0: What?
3: So that's the ultimate harm that I think states would have to show. But of course, you wouldn't necessarily.
0: It doesn't throw eligible people off the voter rolls, you dum-dums. The whole thing is about protecting eligible voters. It's making sure the Postal Service only handles ballots from eligible voters. By the way, everyone should be voting in person anyway. The rare exception to that is going to be like somebody who's deployed overseas. What's all this talk about? Oh, we got to do, everyone's got to do a mail-in ballot. It's so arduous because we conduct our elections all by mail, and we just can't get the system up and running very quickly. You're making excuses for fraud.
3: We know that until after the midterms. I think that this is going to be ongoing even in the next few days. For example, one thing that has happened is on Friday, the Postal Service formally issued their rule explaining how they're going to do this. And I think just the issuance of that rule could give the parties enough to go back into court and say, okay, now we've gone from an executive order to an actual rule.
0: Which is what happened yesterday. That's why the court late yesterday says, oh, we got the rule, so let's use that to stop it from happening.
3: Now the harms are more concrete. So watch for this to keep going. There are various lawsuits. I don't think it's over. I think various parties are going to say, as we get closer and closer to the election, now we can show harm. We'll see if the courts find that it's enough harm.
0: And look, this is like the Mark Elias and company, the guys who are fighting very hard to make elections as fraud prone as possible. That's unfortunately one of the themes of the show today. You know, in California, they just passed the Stop Nick Shirley Act because they don't want him to expose fraud. And now you have the Stop President Trump from Protecting Mail-In Ballots Act in the form of the judge here, the Obama judge, interfering with it. I got to say, I hope the Supreme Court can move very quickly on this. This is the kind of thing, given the timeline, everyone keeps saying that it's so urgent. The timeline is so short. We have to move very quickly. Okay. The Supreme Court should move very quickly, dunk this into the earth and say the president, of course, has the Article 2 power to protect the ballots in this way. That executive order, it's good to go. And that the United States Postal Service can only handle the ballots of American citizens. I think that would be what's fair. Move quickly, because time is of the essence. It really is. All right.

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1: A lot more coming up on the program. We'll get into it. President Trump is driving the left crazy by renaming lakes. It drives them. It's like a cat. It's a cat and a laser pointer. You just start pointing it. They go nuts. More ahead on the Vince Show.
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7: Pleasanton, northbound 680 before Bernal, there's a ladder blocking the two lanes to the left. San Francisco, Howard remains blocked in front of Moscone Center due to the big Pokemon gathering. BART this weekend, no trains running between Union City and Warm Springs due to track replacement. There will be buses. That's traffic. I'm Todd Peters.
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23: America 250. Celebrating 250 years of the greatest nation on the planet. August 28th, 1963. More than 200,000 people, black and white, gathered in the nation's capital, urging Congress to pass John F. Kennedy's Civil Rights Bill, which prohibited discrimination in public places, employment, and education. A day-long celebration of speeches, songs, and prayers ended with an address by the Reverend Martin Luther King, speaking from the steps of the Lincoln Memorial and telling America about his dream.
24: I have a dream that one day the red hills of Georgia, the sons of former slaves and the sons of former slave owners will be able to sit down together at the table of brotherhood. I have a dream that my four little children will one day live in a nation where they will not be judged by the color of their skin, but by the content of their character. I have a dream today. When we let it ring from every village and every hamlet, from every state and every city, we will be able to speed up that day when all of God's children, black men and white men, Jews and Gentiles, Protestants and Catholics, will be able to join hands and sing in the words of the old Negro spiritual, free at last, free at last. Thank God Almighty, we are free at last.
23: One of the greatest speeches in the nation's history helped secure passage of the 1964 Civil Rights Act, changing millions of hearts and minds. This has been America 250. Happy birthday, America.
1: Yeah, and of course, that came just after John F. Kennedy's assassination a year prior in 1963. And LBJ as a sign of basically his efforts to carry on JFK's legacy ends up pushing for that. But he does it against Democrats in his own party who are against it entirely. They do not want the Civil Rights Act. And the Civil Rights Act gets passed, of course, by the strength of Republican support in the United States Congress. The details, of course, buried in history by a legacy media nowadays who really don't want people to know about the long history of fighting for civil rights, especially of abolition by the Republican Party. That's the story in our country. And it is good to look back upon it and to mark it. So thank you, Jim, as always, for helping us recognize 250 years of this country as we look back on that important event in our history, really. And we just got, you know, a series of decisions from the United States Supreme Court that were recognitions of things like the Civil Rights Act and the Voting Rights Act. What is it all about? It's not about judging people on the basis of their skin color. It's not. It's about protecting human Americans as Americans, recognizing that they were made in the image and likeness of God. It's not about their skin color. We shouldn't draw congressional districts on the basis of race, for instance. We shouldn't create rigged districts using skin color as some sort of guiding principle. And Democrats want to keep doing that. In fact, they're furious. They're absolutely furious that the court is upholding our constitutional values. I mean, heck, I mean, you go back to the 14th Amendment, the 13th, 14th, and the 15th Amendments, all coming at the end of slavery, of course, 13th Amendment abolishing slavery as far as the Constitution is concerned in the United States of America. And then you get the 14th Amendment, The 14th Amendment confers, makes sure that in our Constitution that black Americans are recognized as American citizens and nothing else. You are an American citizen. Your children are American citizens. There's to be no question on that subject. Yet, what did the Democrats do? The Democrats imposed Jim Crow laws. The Democrats tried to create separate but equal. The Democrats created a world in which bigotry could prevail and people could be held down from exploring the fullness of their rights as American citizens. That's just true. And nowadays, how do Democrats use the 14th Amendment? Not as a way to protect the black Americans that it was dedicated to protect in the first place. And again, the 14th Amendment doesn't even mention black Americans, because what it's doing is making sure that black Americans are recognized in that way while simultaneously saying that we're all owed equal rights. We're American citizens. That's the purpose of the 14th Amendment. And yet the left wants to use that very amendment to confer citizenship on illegal foreign nationals. They call it birthright citizenship. You just make it across the finish line, get into the United States of America, have a child, boom, you've got an American citizen. You're completely tethered to our country. You can tap into our resources. You can take taxpayer money. It's going to be very, very hard for the foreign national who was illegally coming into the country to be removed now, but you have an American citizen child. These are betrayals. These are attacks on American sovereignty and American citizenship, using the victories that America had over the Democrat Party in order to protect black Americans. You see what I'm saying? You see the pattern here? We should talk about our history. 250 years of great American victories. We've overcome very, very big trials. And unfortunately, you know, as a party, Democrats have just been on the wrong side of everything. Everything. It was always a wonder to me that in 2020, and not really, I mean, of course I understand why, but it's a funny thing, that in 2020, as Democrats were tearing down statues of famous figures in American history, to include people like Frederick Douglass and Teddy Roosevelt and on, they're tearing down all these statues. And yet they never once put forward a proposition to change the name of the Democrat Party. Did you notice that? Never once. I mean, even at one point, I don't know if you saw this, but at one point, Planned Parenthood rejected its own founder for like a 72-hour window in 2020. They wrote, I think it was a New York Times op-ed, Jim, where they're like, we got to talk about Margaret Sanger. It's finally time to have that conversation. The founder of Planned Parenthood, the eugenicist, the racist, the woman who was, by the way, also involved in testing birth control on women in Puerto Rico, leaving them sterilized. She, oh my goodness, a vile history by that Democrat. And Planned Parenthood saying, we should probably have an honest conversation about this. Now, they gave that up, of course. You know, I guess they sacrificed enough humans that they felt like they didn't have to talk about it anymore. But the Democrats, meanwhile, nobody ever put forward, you know, we should change the name of the Democrat Party. Talk about something that needs a name change. You know, in Washington, D.C., stretching over the Potomac River is a bridge called the Woodrow Wilson Bridge. Woodrow Wilson displayed a KKK film at the White House. I believe that was the first movie ever actually aired at the White House. It was a KKK film done by Democrat Woodrow Wilson. Woodrow Wilson, who resegregated the federal government, despite Republicans integrating it in the first place. Woodrow Wilson. And Democrats never advocated for tearing down any Woodrow Wilson statues, changing the name of the bridge, getting rid of all of that. Never once. Just imagine if people knew our history. Just imagine if they understood the history of this country. Anyway, you got me motivated, Jim, as always, with America 250 as we look back on it. Really just a remarkable country, just a remarkable country. The president of the United States was in Houston today. He was meeting with the Artemis II crew. There's a lot of cool footage from that. The president also signed an item that is going to be taken to the moon. So the president's signature is going to be en route to the moon. That's very cool. He gave the Artemis II crew the Congressional Space Medal of Honor today. which is cool. I'll be honest, that was a blind spot in my awareness of medals. I didn't realize we had a Congressional Space Medal of Honor. The president bestowed it today on the crew of Artemis II and celebrated with them while he was there in Houston. And so he had a busy 2 days there. He was supporting Ken Paxton, raising a crap ton of money for him yesterday in the Republican Party, as well as stopping by to spend some time with the Artemis II crew. President Trump also going to be spending time in Texas coming up soon. And when he gets there for the Republican convention in Dallas, they say he's going to be on the stage both nights in a row, which I'm very excited about. Jim and I are prepared. I got my hotel room. Jim already lives there, so he doesn't have to figure out accommodations. And we're going to spend some time. It'll be cool. Jim, you going to watch the presidential speech with me? We'll hang
2: Absolutely.
1: Out and watch the speech? I think it'll be fun. I think it'll be really neat to do that. The 2 days are expected to be loaded up with a recitation of all of the victories that the president of the United States has had so far, including, no doubt, border security, deporting lots of people, bringing the murder rate down as much as he has. Those are going to be big. And also this Strait of Hormuz stuff. I know the president, he's trying to resolve it with every passing day, but we did get an update yesterday from Admiral Brad Cooper. He's the commander of Central Command. I love his name, not to be confused with the actor Bradley Cooper. Different guy. He's an actual service member. And he gave us an update on the Strait of Hormuz. He said that this shipping lane that President Trump's been talking about is now completely mine-free. And he gave us a lot of data to support how much oil they're moving. Take a listen. Here's Admiral Brad Cooper.
3: Hi, I'm Admiral Brad Cooper, commander of U.S. Central Command, here with an operational update on two ongoing missions in the Middle East. Many of our 50,000 U.S. troops operating across the region are doing outstanding work executing the naval blockade against Iran while maintaining commercial traffic flow through the Strait of Hormuz. As recently announced, the U.S. military has achieved a major milestone in the Strait of Hormuz. We have successfully cleared sea mines in the Strait's international shipping lanes that were laid months ago by Iran's Islamic Revolutionary Guard Corps. Internationally recognized transit routes in the Strait are free of Iranian sea mines thanks to the incredible work of the U.S. military. Let's take a look at exactly what this means. Here's a nautical chart of the Strait of Hormuz and surrounding seas. It's frequently used by mariners around the world and clearly identifies the internationally recognized traffic separation scheme, which you see labeled on the chart as TSS. A traffic separation scheme is a highway system for ships on the ocean. Here on the chart, a dividing line is shown and placed between lanes with opposing traffic directions to keep ships safely apart in the narrow waterway. These are the long-standing lanes international shipping has historically used to transit the Strait of Hormuz. And over the past few months, our forces meticulously and quietly cleared them of sea mine threats using a combination of Navy divers, Navy SEALs, and U.S. air power from the Army, Navy, Air Force, and Marine Corps.
1: Okay, I mean, everything about that last sentence was awesome. We were clearing mines with all of these incredible military capabilities, but I couldn't get over the first two, the U.S. Navy divers and the U.S. Navy SEALs going out and clearing mines. How cool is that? I mean, I know it's very dangerous work, but I don't know. Just there's a strong part of me that's like, that's some of the coolest stuff I've ever heard. These divers out there removing mines from the Strait of Hormuz, Navy SEALs removing mines. It's just so impressive.
3: The circumstances were challenging and dangerous to say the least, but we got the job done. Bottom line, today, international shipping lanes are open and momentum is building. Over the past several months, U.S. forces have assisted nearly 1,500 commercial vessels in transiting the strait by providing coordinated protection. Those ships were carrying nearly 750 million barrels of crude oil destined for global energy markets, which is a massive volume.
1: Yeah.
3: And while American forces have supported 750 million barrels of crude oil leaving the Gulf, Iran has exported zero oil from its shores since we resumed the naval blockade in mid-July.
1: Wow.
3: We have been highly effective. No ships have entered or left an Iranian port without our permission, and we have only allowed ships to pass through on humanitarian grounds, which is a credit to the dedication and professionalism of our sailors, Marines, and airmen in particular, executing this complex mission.
1: You know, that video serves two purposes. One of them, of course, is to inform the American people of the success of this mission, which is nice. It's nice to get these kinds of updates. It's nice to see this kind of transparency. The second is to tell Iran, we've got your number, and you can't stop us. More ahead on The Vince Show.
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2: 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Do you wonder if what you've saved will be enough? 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
2: 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Fast-paced, fact-based, 810 KSFO.
1: I have a report on those data centers that are going up around the country. I know there's so much debate about it. Very legitimate to have a debate about your community and what it looks like going forward. And in Virginia, a reporter by the name of Nick Minock just spoke to some families who own farms that are, that have been handed down over like 10 generations. And they now say some very big power lines are about to be dropped on their properties, at destroying them. And they're pretty upset about it, and I don't blame them.
3: This is a ninth-generation family farm in Clark County, Virginia. It's been owned by the same family for more than 250 years. In fact, they have the original land deed from Lord Fairfax. They want this to become a 10th-generation family farm, but it's threatened, they say, by a high-voltage transmission line that Dominion Energy is proposing to build straight through their 37 acres of land right by their house. And this family is devastated and fighting back.
4: This is going to destroy a lot of lives. It's going across the cemetery where I just buried my husband last year. And I was hoping to be buried there with him, but this will go directly over top.
1: Oh, man. So that's a legitimate grievance. That's like, what is going on? This is our property we're talking about. This is why President Trump says you need to be smart about where you build these things. And they need to generate their own power. Here's the president yesterday.
5: Well, the data center subject to me is a pretty simple one. If you pick the right location, and it's got to be, not every location is perfect for it, but you pick the right location, what it means for a community is jobs and lots of money and lower taxes. And the data centers now are mandated by me that they build their own electricity, so they're not taking it from the grid.
6: You worry that
5: it's going to lower the electric cost because they're building electricity. And the extra, as an example, we talked about this one. I'm very proud of it. It was my idea. They're going to build their own electric producing facility. And that electricity that they have left over is going to the grid. It's going to lower the cost of electricity.
1: Yeah.
5: So if I were a community, I would want the data center. It means jobs, it means income, and it means lower taxes.
1: Yeah, but it doesn't mean we have to do it stupidly. Not at all. Although, Jim, did you see today that the Chi-Coms have been spending a crap ton of money to try and upend the AI development, the data center development in the United States? So is there a convergence of all sorts of interests coming in here? Yeah, of course. But as always, America first, baby. Whatever we do, America first. Have these micro-nuclear. You know about that? It's pretty amazing, actually. They can build little nuclear plants, power these data centers. We can beat China. We can win, baby. That's all I'm focused on. More ahead on the next Vince Show. Talk to you Monday.
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11: New pushback from Iran. I'm Lisa Brady, Fox News. 6 months to the day since the U.S. and Israel went on the attack. Iran's foreign minister posting that pressure does not work and that putting diplomacy back on track hinges on the U.S. understanding that. This days after new sanctions were launched in what President Trump calls an economic D-Day meant to isolate Iran.
12: There is no doubt that the economic pressure is building. The long lines at gas stations we're seeing in Tehran, one sign of that rampant inflation, of course, is another. A big part of keeping that economic pressure on is, of course, the U.S. naval blockade, which is still in full force and effect.
11: Fox's Jonathan Hunt in Tel Aviv. Today, a statement reported to be from Iran's supreme leader warns his government to ease the economic pain. He has still never been seen in public. President Trump turning attention to space, paying tribute to a historic mission with the highest honor for astronauts.
13: President Trump traveled to the Johnson Space Center in Houston to award the Artemis II crew the Congressional Space Medal.
14: In the daring deeds of these heroes, we're reminded that for America, no aim is too high, no journey is too far, no challenge is too tough.
13: The president also announced the creation of a U.S. Space Academy to educate an entire generation, he says, of service members, engineers, and civil operators serving in the Space Force. It would become the first federal service academy since the opening of the U.S. Air Force Academy in the 1950s.
11: Fox's Jared Halpern at the White House. Lawyers for the president just filing notice they intend to appeal today's ruling from a federal judge who rejected the latest effort to move a New York criminal case related to hush money payments to federal court. In Massachusetts, jury deliberations continuing for a second day at the murder trial of Lindsay Clancy over the deaths of her three children. 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
2: The Bay Area Chevy Dealers Traffic Update on KSFO.
17: Stuff in the roadway in San Jose, southbound 280 along the connector to northbound 880 at several pallets and metal. Castro Valley, westbound 580 before Strobridge. It's a rope, second lane from the left. BART this weekend will be running buses between Union City and Warm Springs as they replace the tracks. That's traffic.
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19: Hey, everyone. Happy Friday. 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
1: And a very happy Friday to you at 12:06 in the West. 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
2: 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Who's to blame for the squatter fire in Studio City? Karen Bass, Nithya Raman, or both of them? Currently, both of them has 91% of the vote. 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We need to outdo him so when he runs for president, we have a bigger audience to call out his BS. 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
1: 800-222-5222 is a telephone number, 1-800-222-5222. Earlier this morning, I was driving into the radio station, and my phone starts to blow up. KTLA, Channel 5 in Los Angeles, was doing an update on the story that we talked about yesterday at 2 o'clock in the afternoon, which was the fire that took place at a home that was abandoned by the owner and taken over by squatters in the San Fernando Valley, and the squatters eventually lit it on fire. After the fire started, we learned from people in the neighborhood that they've been trying to do something about this home for something like 6 years, and the city of Los Angeles gave them no help at all. They are mad at Nithya, who is the councilwoman. They're mad at Karen Bass. So Karen Bass decided that she would call in to KTLA to try to defend herself, and she kept hanging up on them. She kept getting disconnected over and over and over again. And so the conversation was kind of disjointed. Well, today it was Nithya's turn. She shows up to the scene of the crime and gets cursed out on live television by the homeowners in the neighborhood.
2: Now, KTLA was broadcasting this press conference when it happened. They have posted some clips of Nithya's press conference, but as we are speaking right now at 12:09, they have not posted it, possibly because they don't want to air anything that has cursing on it. But here's just a little of the exchange of the reporter at KTLA asking Nithya why she didn't do a damn thing about this property. Let's hear what she had to say.
3: The pathway through which she asked us to resolve Newsom's property.
4: But you never called her personally about this.
3: I cannot call her about the 200 plus issues that we are dealing with that are all at this level
5: which
3: of risk
5: did
3: across
5: she call
3: the entire
5: about?
3: District.
1: What do you have to do with your time if you can't call the mayor about nuisance properties that are fire hazards in your district?
2: Well, she was busy doing Hassan Piker's podcast.
3: Me to call her about every encampment? Does she want me to call her about every single fire risk?
2: Or— By the way, that's what you should be doing. If the city's not getting anything done, you call and yell at the mayor and say, clean this crap up.
3: Do we actually deal with a functional city where departments can actually solve issues and where I use the process that her office has sent me to identify the priority locations?
2: This is becoming okay. A mayor's race of finger pointing, and it is so pathetic.
1: It is so stupid because what she is arguing is, well, I included it on a list and sent it in an email to the mayor's office, so I did everything that I had to do. Well, if the home wasn't cleared out, then you didn't do enough. So stop bringing up the fact that you included it on some list somewhere where nothing got done for 6 years.
3: It's for nuisance abatement?
4: Which property did you call her about, and did you see a change there?
3: We have called her about some issues in the Hollywood Hills, which were very, very high fire risk. Yeah.
4: Any of those were changed?
3: I've also called her about bigger encampments that are beyond the capacity of the council office to handle because we don't have 30 beds
4: in your district.
3: Well, we don't have large encampments like that in my district.
2: Yes, you do.
1: Liar.
3: anymore. We've addressed all of them. We've addressed most of the large encampments across the entire district. But
1: you notice how she just changed that real fast? We've gotten rid of all of them. We've taken care of all of them. Well, we've gotten rid of some of them, or most of them, or whatever the qualifier was.
3: If you have 30, 40 people, a council office can't handle it. That's when I reach out to the mayor's office and say, hey, this is beyond the capacity.
4: So there's a threshold.
3: There has to be. Yeah. You cannot call the mayor about 200 issues.
4: Annie
3: you
4: Rose.
3: Just can't. And yet they all...
4: I think the residents here would say that they had hoped you had called about this.
3: I would just...
2: The thing that they've been complaining about for 6 years? Yeah, it would have been nice if you called and said, hey, can we get something done about that? Because here's the thing. Let's dispel all the bureaucracy nonsense about this. As soon as Bass and Rahman got embarrassed on live television, guess what they did yesterday? They cleaned it up.
1: They did, because they were embarrassed on television, and that's what it takes.
3: Say that we use the pathway that the mayor offered on these issues, you know?
2: This is so pathetic. I can't
1: really
2: wait to move out of the city of Los Angeles. This city does not deserve my tax dollars if these are my choices.
1: We have, out of all the people who live here, we have two remedial women running for mayor. We have one who's a young communist who hates the fact that there are homeowners in Studio City who have single-family homes. She wants all of those people gone. She sees them as the ones with privilege who are wrecking the city. She wants them replaced by people who live in mixed-use housing above a Panda Express. That is what she wants. She hates the fact that they own homes. She hates the fact that they drive cars. She hates the fact that they have lawns and that they have pools. And she wants a bunch of tenements in the San Fernando Valley, because those people are socialists who will vote for a communist like her. That is what she wants. And the alternative is a woman who, when she was younger, was just as out there and left wing as Nithya Rahman, but now she's just an out of it old lady who is above her skis.
3: That is the pathway that we are supposed to use.
2: So that was a little of what was happening this morning. Let's go back to yesterday. After we signed off the air, Karen Bass showed up at the site to take questions, and it did not go well for her. Here is a report from NBC LA.
5: Developing news tonight in Studio City, News Sharper 4 captured this video of an abandoned lot that's become quite an eyesore. Neighbors tell us that they've complained about the property for years.
2: This is the one takeaway that everyone who lives in the city of LA has to deal with. If you have this going on, do not call your city council person, unless it's Tracy Park. Do not call the mayor. Call the local news. The only way anything gets done in this city is by shaming our pathetic politicians.
5: And this week, a fire broke out there.
6: NBC4's Keenan Willard live right now in Studio City with the promise that Mayor Bass just made to the neighbors out there. Keenan.
7: Yeah, Colleen, we saw the mayor come out here in the last 2 hours to this site here on Babcock, touring some of the damage from the fire, looking at some of the debris, clear signs that this has been a long-term homeless encampment here on what looks to be a totally vacant lot.
2: I don't even think you can call it an encampment. This is a squat property.
7: The mayor, during that visit, making a promise to the people living here, saying that the city is going to clean this up, ending what neighbors say have been years of frustrations for their community.
2: How are these our only two choices?
1: It's beyond pathetic, because it's not going to get better. It's going to get worse. Bass is going to be older and more out of it. And her staff, which is clearly not doing their job, is going to have more power. Rahman, if she gets in, is going to actively try to burn these neighborhoods down so that way she can replace the people who are there, who she regards as a problem, and replace them with good little communist soldiers who will happily vote for her.
8: Action needs to be taken, and this has to stop. And it's a shame that a fire had to be the catalyst to make change occur.
2: This woman lives next door. Her house almost caught on fire, and she actually has damage now to her garage thanks to the encampment.
7: Neighbors tell us they woke up around 3:30 yesterday morning to a fire burning on this lot. One woman who lives next door showing us this security camera video of the flames. The neighbor saying that fire damaged the roof line of her property next door. People living here say homeless people have been a nuisance on this lot for years, acting disruptively, leaving trash everywhere. A neighbor says people...
2: We're so green in Los Angeles, aren't we?
7: Living on this street have been reporting this property as an issue to the LA Department of Building and Safety for at least the last 5 years, but they say no action was ever taken by the city to clean up the property and keep homeless people off this land. In her press conference here this afternoon, Mayor Bass made a remark that appeared to cast blame on her competitor in the upcoming race for LA mayor.
9: A city of 3.8 million people that is 500 square miles, I definitely rely on Mike.
2: It was very fitting that as Karen Bass had to go out to this impromptu press conference, we had a bizarre spat of summer rain.
9: Communication with the council offices and with their representatives in the city to alert us when they have problems like this.
7: This property where this fire happened is in the council district of Nithya Raman, who's running against Bass to be LA's next mayor. We reached out to Raman for a response to Bass's remarks there. Raman's office in response sent us this email. They say it shows Raman's office notifying Mayor Bass's office last November about this property being a nuisance occupied by homeless people and that Raman's office...
1: Okay, last November, they've been... emailing her and calling her office for 6 years with no action. And she wants credit because she sent an email last November on a list?
2: Let's not forget that Nithya Raman and all the members of the LA City Council get paid more than any other city council in the country. $225,000 plus benefits. And this is the kind of government that we get. This is why 90% of respondents to our poll say it's both of their faults. The best you can do is to send an email that I'm sure was never read.
7: As the second highest priority property to get cleaned up in Raman's district. In a statement she sent us, Raman's office...
2: You know what a city council person should do? There's a bunch of garbage and a bunch of people living on an abandoned lot. You go clean it up personally. Get the gloves.
7: Saying the mayor's remarks today ignore the reality that they flagged this site as an issue months ago. Now, during her press conference out here at the site in the last few hours, Mayor Bass actually talked about that email. She specifically said that because Raman's office did not designate this site in that email as an emergency...
2: So now Karen Bass is admitting, oh, yeah, we knew about this property. So they all knew about this property. They've been called for years and years and years. They did nothing until it caught fire and got the attention of the local news. And what makes you think anything is going to be any different next time? Because, Johnny, how many squatter fire stories have we done in the city of Los Angeles just this year? A dozen?
1: At least. These people are so bad. And we have no other options.
7: That Mayor Bass's office did not take any action before today. So definitely a tight back and forth between these two upcoming candidates to be the next mayor of Los Angeles. And this fire playing a big role now in the politics over this election. Going to be so tightly contested here. We're going to continue to follow the back and forth and the cleanup effort here in the days ahead. For the moment, from Studio City, Keenan Willard, NBC4 News.
2: This story is emblematic of that it really doesn't matter who wins the L.A. mayor's race. No. L.A. is screwed either way. These are the two worst possible candidates that we can have. There is no hope for Los Angeles for this election. The only thing you can do is move with your feet and get out.
1: No, it's going to get worse. And the thing is they don't learn anything. They never... look at a failure and go, okay, we can't do that again. Let's figure out what we can put in place, what reforms we can put in place to make sure that that doesn't happen again. Instead of that, they immediately start blaming other people and trying to take the heat off themselves. And I understand politicians like to do that sort of thing, but if you do it over and over and over again with every single problem that you have to deal with, nothing ever gets fixed. You just end up with more problems piling up. One of the excuses that they were giving was, well, there are so many homes like this in Los Angeles. How do you expect for us to deal with them all? And you go, okay, if you have this many abandoned homes that have been taken over by squatters and are fire hazards, what policies do you need to change to make sure that doesn't happen? And they never do that. They're not interested because they're ideological. It's not about figuring out what works and doing that and figuring out what doesn't work and not doing that. It is an ideological war for them. And they're both on the same side. It's just two different flavors of it, which is why voters don't actually have a choice. You're voting for the same policies. It's like what happened in Oakland when they got rid of Shang and replaced Shang with Barbara Lee. There is no difference policy-wise between the two. There are demographic differences between them. Barbara Lee is black. Shang is Asian. Barbara Lee is old. Shang is young. Barbara Lee came from the Congress. Shang came from the local government. But their worldview is exactly the same. So what's the difference between the two? And unfortunately, in Los Angeles, the way I see this race is very similar to what's going on in Oakland. They may be different demographically, the two candidates, but in terms of policy, they're the same person, which means voters don't actually have a choice, and the misery is going to continue. Now, if we are able to obtain that sound of Nithia getting cursed out by the homeowner, we are going to play that for you, provided we can bleep it.
2: That's going to take a lot of work. 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

0: with the Stop Nick Shirley Act and, of course, that ridiculous tire ruling. Let's see. Where is it? The money trail. Jennifer Van Laar's episode is up to 3,500 views. Let's keep it up. 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
0: 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We'll be there with Susan Shelley of the Howard Jarvis Taxpayer Association talking Prop 43. 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
1: I'm looking at double trouble in San Jose. Southbound 80 approaching Bascom. A two-vehicle crash impacting the shoulder. Also in San Jose, be alert. Southbound 101 before Oakland Road. A roll of carpet and a trash bin are blocking the left lane. In Richmond, be careful. Eastbound 580 Regatta Boulevard. Some sort of a hazard in the right lane. That's
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0: 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And, Randy, we have a special thank you to make.
1: We occasionally get some physical mail at the radio station. Notably, a couple of weeks ago, somebody sent us a Katy Porter bobblehead. Katie, how do you feel about that?
2: Why do you have to watch porn in the living room?
1: And we saw a package come in today, and we assumed that it was another bobblehead. Maybe it was a Shaggy bobblehead.
3: Absolutely.
1: Although I don't know how you get that made. But no, we got a very nice package from Jim in Temple City. John and Randy, I don't know anyone more deserving than you guys to have your own Katy. I'm more than sure that now with your video feed, you'll have tons of fun. Well, we got a new package from Jim in Temple City. And it's kind of awesome, especially for Johnny, who's a lifelong Angels fan. We were given 2002 World Series Angels hats. How cool is that?
0: The last time we won.
1: Does that
0: the only time we won.
1: Does that make it hurt just a little more?
0: A little bit.
1: That it's been 24 years?
0: I was picking up my lunch today, and the guy who was handing me the sandwich said, "Did you see the attendance at the Angel game earlier this week?" And I said, "Yeah." And he goes, "When is Artie going to sell the team?" And I go, "What do I look like? The answer man?"
1: I feel sorry for you.
0: Well, I appreciate that. What do you say we make a couple of listeners very happy?
1: Let's do it, and it's the last giveaway of the week. 790 KABC welcomes the 21st annual L.A. Wine Fest at the L.A. Equestrian Center, which is notably not in L.A., it's in Burbank, at the LAEC on Saturday, September 12th and Sunday, September 13th. It's only a couple weeks away. Tickets are on sale now at lawinefest.com, but right now, caller number 9 at 1-888-790-5222 gets a pair of general admission tickets to Sunday, September 13th. Must be 21 years old to win. Tickets furnished by the LA Wine Fest. Good luck dialing. Woo!
0: The insurance companies are now saying if Gavin Newsom is granted the sweetheart deal that he wants to give the public utility companies in California, it's going to wreck the insurance market in the state of California.
1: For more on Gavin Newsom's half-assed bailout of PG&E and SoCal Edison, here is KCRA3, and you guessed it, Ashley Zavala.
4: Of major insurance companies are warning Californians will pay more under a proposal Governor Gavin Newsom is pushing. As we've been reporting, the governor wants to limit who and how much investor-owned utility companies pay when they start a catastrophic wildfire.
5: The governor wants to shift a major part of the cost to insurance companies. KCRA3 political director.
1: What exactly is the thought process behind throwing a giant wrench into the already mess that is our insurance industry by giving the utilities a pass when they burn down entire towns?
0: So we actually got an email from a listener who works for one of the public utilities, and he said that the reason that Gavin is trying to do this is because it's not just the utilities that start the fires. It is the brush and the conditions that exist that when you mix it together with the utility equipment starts the fires. So, for example, if the state of California doesn't maintain its lands and you create a situation where if there's a down power line, it's going to burst into a fire that's going to be a massive problem, then the state bears some responsibility, too. So what Gavin is doing is by defending the public utilities, he's also trying to take the heat off the state as well, because they're in bed together. You have bad equipment and you have bad conditions that the state is responsible for, and you combine those two things and you have a real problem. So if you take the heat off of them and you place the responsibility on people who had nothing to do with it, then both of them benefit.
1: Well, and it is interesting that this is happening while the state of California and the city of Los Angeles are being actively sued by the victims of the Palisades fire, including Spencer Pratt, but also including Karen Bass's brother.
3: No!
1: Over exactly that. And even though the state and the city have tried motion after motion after motion to get that lawsuit thrown out, it is proceeding. So yes, maybe this is some backdoor way to not only limit the liability of SoCal Edison and PG&E, but to limit the liability of the state of California for their responsibility in these fires.
5: Ashley Zavala explains what the industry is saying.
6: Well, the governor's proposal still is not in writing. It's not in a bill. And
1: there's only 2 days left. And notably, I saw Izzy posting on Twitter, which I was this close to responding, but I don't need to be getting into a flame war as we get into the weekend. Not really my style. But he posted that guess what Gavin's doing this weekend? Is he going to be doing a cram session with the legislature to get his thing across the finish line? No. He's going to South Carolina to run for president.
0: I always want to rip into him, too, but he takes the bait every time. And if he responds and pisses me off 3-4 cocktails into the evening, I don't know what's going to come out of my mouth.
1: I know that it can be good for content creators such as we to engage in those kind of fights to get more people to pay attention to us, but there has to be a better way. I'm not going down that rabbit hole. I already spend too much time on this phone, mostly just checking our stats.
6: He wants California lawmakers to vote on it by Monday. He needs to get that done by basically the end of the day, Friday. Insurance companies are warning if the governor gets his way, everyone in California will pay more for coverage, and California could be right back where it started with the state's insurance crisis.
5: Negotiations at the state capitol continue on Governor Gavin Newsom's proposal to limit who and how much investor-owned utility companies pay when they cause a catastrophic wildfire. The major sticking point between lawmakers and Newsom, the governor wants to eliminate the right for insurance companies to recoup.
1: I'm telling you, Gavin is in mullet territory with that hair.
0: One of the things that he says over and over and over about this is how complicated it is. It is not complicated. What he is trying to do is he is trying to shift the liability of the fire damage from those who started the fire to those who had nothing to do with the start of the fire.
5: Their losses from the utilities that cause a future wildfire.
7: Let's keep those insurance companies, keeping them ahead of the victims.
8: So you don't want to budge on that?
7: Well, I don't, but maybe they do. I mean, if you're with the insurance companies and you think they should be paid before victims, okay.
1: That's not how it works.
0: No. And by the way, the fire victims traveled on their own dime to Sacramento to try to stop you from doing this, Gavin.
1: Yep.
7: I mean, that's a point of view.
9: That can never be true. The insurers can't ever sue an IOU unless they've already paid a claim.
1: Rex-free. So State Farm, maybe you should pay those claims.
5: Frazier is with the Personal Insurance Federation of California.
9: I don't understand the criticism that somehow insurers, quote, get money first. They only can pursue money from a utility that's caused a fire after they've already paid their customers out. And when they do go ahead and get that recovery, eventually the first use of that money is to refund the customer's deductible. And so you take away these rights of the insurance company to try to get money back from the utility that caused the fire.
1: You know, I don't know if anybody else does this, but because my homeowner's insurance doubled in the last 3 years, and I'm totally convinced that if I ever use it, I will get dropped. I raised my deductible to up to like $10,000, just assuming that I'm never going to use this thing. I just have it so I can have a mortgage.
0: Yeah, no, that's what we do. We buy in a policy that we can't use to satisfy our bank.
9: Fire, it not only are going to have much higher insurance rates in the future, but right away, the customer doesn't even get their deductible back.
5: Insurance companies are warning those higher rates for coverage could be between $375 to $500 for property statewide. For those who live in high wildfire risk areas, the numbers soar to $1,125 to $1,875.
3: The CEOs of 15 major insurance companies, including Allstate, State Farm, Farmers, and Nationwide, sent a letter to the governor this week. The group warned about his proposal's risk to the insurance market in California, which...
1: And if this was such a massive priority for Gavin Newsom, why are we doing this at the last possible second, at the last 2 days of the legislative session of his last year in office, where he spent most of the summer touring the country running for president?
0: It's really, really, really strange. We're obviously missing some important piece of information. I assume at some point we'll find it.
3: Has been rebounding after years in crisis. They wrote, the party whose equipment ignites a catastrophic fire should bear the economic consequences of that fire.
9: The reason that the executives of these insurance companies sent the letter is because they had been unsuccessful in getting a meeting with the governor.
0: There you go. Yeah, because he's in South Carolina campaigning for president.
1: He had to go hang out with the Gretsch.
9: We've worked successfully with the governor for 15 years, back to when he was lieutenant governor. And so it was a little surprising that on an issue of this importance, that he wasn't going to solicit all views, particularly the insurance company executives who really have a handle on how this is going to impair the insurance system.
1: Well, you shouldn't be surprised if you know Gavin Newsom. John, you tell the story all the time how Gavin Newsom tried to run as a very center-right mayor of San Francisco, saying that he was going to have the business communities back, and he turned on them immediately.
0: He did. And now you just can't get on his radar in California. How often do we have members of the legislature on the show? And I asked them the question, how difficult is it to get a meeting with Gavin Newsom? Most of them say they've never had a private meeting with him, that the guy is not there. He's not accessible. He's not personally engaged in the negotiations and the debate. We have an absentee landlord.
1: You say what you want about Jerry Brown, you could meet with him. Schwarzenegger, as long as you had a cigar, you can meet with him.
3: Where would this set California in that insurance problem that continues to exist in the state?
9: It would sadly reverse all the progress that we have made.
3: The governor said he's not going to leave without trying to get his proposal through, because if not...
7: And I assure you, I promise you, I don't think this, a lot of experience in this space, having done two wildfire funds. You are going to be back here in a matter of months with a new administration and a new legislature, and they're going to have to make tough choices.
3: None of the investor-owned utility companies like PG&E, SoCal Edison, or SDG&E are commenting on any of this right now.
1: Isn't that interesting? If the utilities are the ones making this big push, and they're the ones that came up with this fake organization, Protect Wildfire Survivors, why don't they want to be upfront and have somebody talk to Ashley Zavala about what their point of view is, why they need this? It is certainly shady what is going on here, and is very emblematic of how Gavin Newsom started as governor, bailing out PG&E and screwing over the victims of the campfire.
0: It's just like Mia Bonta with the Stop Nick Shirley Act. She did not make herself available to talk about it because she doesn't want to have to answer follow-ups, because the argument falls apart. What the public utilities want is they want a bailout and a giveaway from Gavin Newsom. And if you ask them follow-up questions, it becomes very obvious very quickly what's going on. So you can't talk.
3: The governor has said he is proposing to limit executive pay, have the utility companies pay heftier fines, and even threaten a state takeover if those companies don't improve.
1: Yeah, that means nothing.
3: Reporting at the state capitol, Ashley Zavala, KCRA 3 News.
5: Within the last hour, Frazier gave us an update that the governor is now proposing to eliminate the insurance company's right to sue in phases. In the short term, the companies could recoup their losses from utility companies, but for a limited amount of money, which would decrease every year until the right is eliminated. Rate increases would be expected. The insurance companies are reviewing the proposal.
1: You don't need to be an expert in law to know that this sounds completely insane. That the party that is responsible for starting the fire cannot be, to use everyone's favorite word, held accountable for it.
0: Yep, and all of us are going to pay for this in increased insurance premiums.
1: There you go. That's the latest on Gavin Newsom's proposed bailout of PG&E and SoCal Edison. This bill would have to be written and passed by Monday, And right now, it certainly doesn't seem that's going to happen, as Gavin's going to go gallivant in South Carolina.
0: It's the job.
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1: Then everyone else just put their thumbs up too. johnnydontlike.com. That's where we do this show live on video every single day. It is the most interactive way to experience it. Not only do you get to see this mug every day, you also get to watch the videos along with us and play around in the chat room, which is lively. Of course, you can participate in our poll. We just finished our poll for this hour. And yes, yes, yes, we have 90% of respondents saying that Karen Bass and Nithya Raman are both to blame for that squatter fire in Studio City. Make sure you watch us, johnnydontlike.com.
0: And Randy, we got some good news.
1: An anonymous source just sent us the raw video of what happened when Nithya Raman got yelled at the press conference. 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And if it's not, there's nothing I can do to get us to play it today. I do not have video editing software at the radio station. So what I will have to do is we will either save it for Monday edited or Johnny, we can always play it raw and uncensored on the Accountability Podcast, just like we did when Karen Bass and Barbara Ferrer got cussed out. Sometimes it's cathartic to hear the words.
0: Well, KTLA played it uncensored this morning, but they had no other choice.
1: You can get a pass when it comes to doing a live breaking news event, because what are you supposed to do? You don't expect somebody to cuss out Nithya. So I will monitor it during the break. I will see if it is airable at all.
0: It's not.
1: Well, then you have even more reasons to check out our Accountability Podcast. Accountability, accountability, accountability. Every Wednesday at 3, make sure you watch our latest episode with Jennifer Van Laar going after Gavin Newsom's crooked real estate dealings, among many other topics.
0: My mom was watching it earlier today and was texting me the blow by blow as it was happening. And I think she was like flipping an omelet or something. I don't know. People are eating their breakfast when they're watching those morning shows. And then you start to hear all the cursing, and it just went on and on and on and on. And I am here for it.
1: Now, listener Radio Roger wants to know why we can't just air it on YouTube. I have no way to put something out just on the video stream that doesn't also go out to the radio station. And so while I only have 20 seconds worth of dump button for the radio station. So we do have to play by certain rules on this noon to three show. We have a little freedom when it comes to the YouTubes, but not that much freedom.
0: And here's a question. Why isn't Barbara Ferrer out there? Why isn't the fake doctor in the San Fernando Valley at this home where squatters were living and throwing all kinds of items in the pool and lighting it on fire?
1: That's a good point. Babs, what were you doing?
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1: Friday usually ends up being the day where people start writing stuff in the comments that ends up getting me to break during the show. Y'all are ridiculous on a Friday show. That's what's going on.
0: I want Ferrer out there because I want to see her get cussed out again, too.
2: I have a hard time understanding.
1: If you missed that episode, by the way, check it out at johnnydontlike.com. It's episode 3 of the Accountability Podcast. It's a good one.
0: All right. We've got 2 more hours coming up on the John Phillips Show. 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
8: They're done for the week. I'm Lisa Brady, Fox News. The judge just sending the jury home for the weekend after day two of deliberations at the Lindsey Clancy murder trial in Massachusetts.
9: The defense says her suicide attempt is evidence Clancy was struggling with postpartum psychosis, which was made worse by 13 different prescribed medications. But prosecutors argue Clancy displayed rational, ordered thinking when she killed her three children inside her home. They say she was never on more than two or three medications at once, and she stopped taking most of them 3 weeks before the killings.
8: Fox's Brian Yenis outside the courthouse in Plymouth. The jury can consider lesser counts of second-degree murder and manslaughter. The defense argues Clancy should not be held criminally responsible. President Trump making a promise to astronauts.
10: We'll use American genius and daring and all of the things that we have that nobody else can ever compete with. We will explore it, we will tame it, and we will win it. We will always win.
8: This while visiting Mission Control in Houston and awarding the Congressional Space Medal of Honor to the Artemis II crew for their historic flight around the far side of the moon. House Democratic Leader Hakeem Jeffries says the country is at a crossroads.
11: We want to move America forward. The extremists are trying to turn back the clock.
8: Speaking at the annual March on Washington, where this year's theme is Defend the Vote, just weeks before the midterms. Tennessee's governor just proposing to rename Nashville's International Airport for Dolly Parton just days after the death of the Tennessee native. Governor Bill Lee calling her the state's favorite daughter. The airport authority will meet next month. Their current policy says properties can only be named for people who've been dead for at least 2 years. A mixed finish becomes stocks finishing lower on Wall Street. The Dow down 10 points at the bell. 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
14: There's a problem in Marin County, northbound Lucas Valley Road at Nicasio Valley Road. A two-vehicle fender bender reported blocking the center lane in your neck of the woods. A smattering of slowing driving into San Francisco, westbound 80 from 5th Street to 101. And free buses on BART will replace trains from Union City to Warm Springs this weekend while crews make track upgrades. Significant delays, 30 to 40 minutes. That's
0: San Jose Earthquakes soccer.
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15: 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It does a great job on chicken, including chicken breasts. 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
23: And we continue at 1:05 in the afternoon on the John Phillips Show. 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
15: 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This is where it's at. 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That's Johnny with a Y, johnnydontlike.com. That's where you can watch us react to the videos and, of course, play around in that chat room. 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We would like to have more subscribers by this time next year than Gavin Newsom. We have 5,700. 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That is our stretch goal. johnnydontlike.com.
23: 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You can also follow him on X at Flash Report. John Fleischman, who is kind enough not to wear a Dodger hat today. Welcome.
24: If you give me a minute, I can go swap one in. Sorry, who's your team again? I'm working on a column right now about how the best and worst teams of baseball are just 30 miles away from each other.
23: Right down the 5 freeway.
24: Maybe I'll call you for a comment.
23: Yeah.
24: Well, just pointing it out. So
23: you might get sent a voicemail.
24: I want everyone to remember that Shohei Ohtani, before he signed with the Dodgers, reached back out to Cheap Artie and his team and said, "If you can match it, I'll stay." But that billionaire didn't want to cut loose any of his money. You guys have the worst owner in baseball. All right, we can move on. I'm sure everybody here doesn't want to hear us bitch and moan about Dodgers versus the... I'm sorry, what was your team name?
23: You're just depressing me.
24: You know what? We agree on everything, and so we have to focus on something we disagree on, which is hard to do. It's really hard to do, actually.
23: All right. Well, let's talk about California politics because there's so much going on and I want to get you to weigh in on much of it. Let's start out with the LA mayor's race because we have two candidates who are both just god awful, where you have a socialist councilwoman who is ideologically extreme and wants to destroy the city for ideological reasons. And then you have someone who, when she was young, was extremely ideologically extreme, but is now I think, passed her sell-by date and is just completely incompetent and incapable of running a city. You now have a situation playing out in real time in the San Fernando Valley where you had an abandoned home that was taken over by squatters. Residents have been calling the mayor's office, the councilwoman's office, for 6 years, asking them to do something about it. Nothing got done. And then the house burnt to a crisp and damaged the neighborhood because nobody did anything about it. Both of them are pointing fingers at one another. Neither one of them did a thing. And I just put my head in my hands because this city is going to continue to go down the tubes for 4 more years, regardless of who gets elected.
24: It's kind of funny, John, you and I talked about this earlier in the week, which inspired me to write a column on this exact topic, which will be at So Does It Matter on Monday morning. But it's basically, what do you do when you're faced with either drinking the rat poison or the battery acid, right? It's like you're a voter, and it's like, literally imagine that either candidate that you vote for causes you to go off the cliff, right? So it's a really a difficult scenario. And I think you pointed it out really well. You've got basically what I think you have is in Karen Bass, you've got, like you said, this youthful ideologue, you know, she multiple trips to Cuba, lamenting the passing of Fidel Castro. At her heart, she wants to be an ideologue. But then what she figures out is, oh my God, I'm running for mayor of Los Angeles and all of these unions are going to back me. All I have to do is play their corruption game and I give them everything they want. And then it's kind of like, don't worry about it. We'll run the city. You don't need to worry about it. And it's almost like, well, I'm glad they're willing to run the city because I don't know crap about running a city. Right. Because when she was in Sacramento, she was the speaker of the state legislature. And those of us who know how that means, all it means is that you have a lead role in a play that is being scripted by the California Teachers Association, SEIU 1000, all these different groups. And they tell the speaker and the Senate president what to do. And they may be artful about it, but these jobs that she's held before she was mayor had nothing to do with running a city. And literally, if she was running against anyone else than Nithya Raman, you would say, well, of course she's failed. And of course she should be replaced. But then you look at the alternative and you're like, well, there's someone else who's never run anything. And she applauds literally at everything that's gross in America. Right. And so you literally say to yourself, there's no good outcome here. I mean, there's a part of me, like if I lived in Los Angeles, I don't think I could cast a vote between these two. But if I did, I don't know what you want to call it. It's almost like the screw it vote. Like I'll vote for Raman just because it topples the establishment. And I don't even know what comes next. But you know what? It's, you know, but I have the luxury of living down here in Orange County. You live in the, I can't say where you live as you broadcast from the secret bunker, but you're not in Los Angeles, right?
23: No.
24: Voting in Los Angeles either. And so it's easy for me to say vote for Raman when the real answer is there's no good vote. My good friend, Matt Klink, who does, you know, center right and conservative, wherever you can find conservative causes in Los Angeles, he lives in Raman's district. And he's had it horrible. I mean, my parents live in Playa Vista and they've got it horrible. I mean, it's a real difficult situation. So somebody asked me, because I was telling somebody, actually, I said, John Phillips and I had a conversation and now I have to write this, which I did. It's coming Monday. But somebody was asking me, well, really, John, how do you vote? It's a binary choice. John, if you were forced to vote for one of them, which one would you vote for?
23: I would leave it blank. When people ask me what to do, my answer is leave it blank. And I'm of the belief that neither one of them deserves to win. But I do believe this to my core. Karen Bass deserves to lose. You cannot burn down the city and then be reelected. You just can't. And then you doctor the after action fire report to take the heat off of you instead of figuring out what went wrong so you don't make those same mistakes the second time.
24: This is awesome. You're literally making the bullet points in the column I already wrote. As a matter of fact, you're going to accuse me of having gone back to edit after this session. I mean, the fire report thing in and of itself, that the problem with Karen Bass is that you could name 20 individual things she has done or not done that each in and of themselves would be disqualifying for giving her another term in office. And then you combine them all, you know.
23: I'm not a lawyer.
24: I feel like
23: I'm not a lawyer, but how is that not a criminal act? If you doctor an after-action fire report, the official report, we're not talking about some newspaper article. We're not talking about someone's social media posts. We're talking about the after-action report from the entity, the government entity that was supposed to figure out what happened and assign blame. And she edited that report to take the blame off of her and to place it on others. Now, when you look at that in a practical sort of way, that's going to determine what the insurance companies are on the hook for. That's going to determine who gets sued. That's going to determine who has to pay. And if you are using fake information to shift the responsibility and the liability to parties that had nothing to do with it, how is that not theft? How is that not a crime?
24: Well, I guess maybe we need to hope that the district attorney of Los Angeles County, who is, I'm sure, watches your program every day, Nathan Hochman he's the one who has the ability to look into it, do an investigation. Lord knows the existing city attorney one. I'm not even sure it's jurisdictional for the city attorney, but, you know, maybe that there's a healthy competition for that office and there is a good guy running. And so maybe he could do something with it. But you're right. The reality is nobody holds any of these people accountable at all, right? Because, you know, what happens is, you know, maybe I'm being unfair to Nathan Hochman, right? But you want to look into this, and then all of a sudden you're getting a phone call from the police union chief, the fire union chief. And understand what that means, right? The freaking fire union chief, let alone all the other, they're all call up and say, don't rock the boat. We don't want to mess this up. We're all afraid of Nithya Raman. And so, you know, Karen Bass is the, you know, we don't want the battery acid, but we're used to drinking it. We just take a lot of Tums, right? We don't need the rat poison, right? And so then he gets pressured and the whole system covers up for itself because it's all about the sucking sound of taxpayer money in everybody's pocket. And it's just a horrible system, whether it's the public employees, the non-governmental organizations, the homeless industrial complex. You talk about it literally every day. I write about it every day. All of the greed and the money dictates everything, and everything else be damned. And that's why someone like Karen Bass that's the deal. You do what we need you to do, and we indemnify you. We take care of you. You just have to take care of us. And who gets left in the meantime? All these people in Los Angeles who wake up every day and have to open up their front door to get ready to bleep me, clusterfuckistan. I mean, it's just awful out there. That's an actual word if you look it up under Webster's. I'm not swearing. There's a place, it's somewhere near Kandahar. It's just awful. And I think that what you've got are collectively millions of Angelinos who don't know what they can do about it.
23: All right, let's move up to Northern California for a second.
24: Can we find something more exciting, something uplifting for people?
23: We're speaking with Andrew Dice Fleischman, who you can follow on X at Flash Report and read online at SoDoesItMatter.com. Let's go to
24: Little Miss Muffet. Little Miss Karen sat on her tuffet.
23: Ickery, thickery, and back.
24: That's it.
23: In Sacramento, Gavin Newsom was here for a short period of time before he moved on to South Carolina to campaign for president. And what he spent his time doing this week was trying to limit the liability for the public utilities here in California when they start a fire and it creates billions of dollars in damage. He says it's good. What's good for the public utilities is good for the state of California. And it's really, really complicated. And it's something that he's been working on diligently and reading a lot about and having lots of meetings about.
24: It's all garbage. It's literally not complicated. It's not complicated. If you take out a calculator and you start to add up between PG&E, Sempra, and SoCal for Edison, how much money they've given to Newsom's political efforts, how much money they've given to the party. And I'm sure you've talked on the show about the behested payments. That's where the governor calls up and says, I need you to give money to my favorite charities. Oh, by the way, my wife is paid by one of them. And they write all of these checks, and then you can tell, Governor, you're going to be gone. We've made a big investment in you. We want to help you as you seek your next higher office. We need a little solid before you leave. We need to get out from under liability for these fires. By the way, the real liability comes from the fact that they pass all these laws that prevent the utilities from cleaning out all the underbrush, right? And then they pass all these green laws that force the utilities to spend their money somewhere else. So then the utilities are looking for any way to get under it. Well, it's not rocket science. If the insurance companies can't get, you know, the insurance companies pay you for your damages, and then they go after the cause, right? In this case, they go after the insurance, they go after the utilities. If they can't do that anymore, what do you think happens to insurance costs in California? They either go up, or the carriers, the insurance carriers say, you know what, this was the final straw. We're gonna fold up, and we're not gonna offer homeowners insurance in California anymore. And again, it's very similar to the Karen Bass situation, in that it's, we will indemnify you. Take care of us. And the, I don't know if you, did you see the other story about how Gavin Newsom is now trying to get some waivers against Coastal Commission and CEQA for some donor's beautiful property on the water in Santa Monica? I don't know if you've seen that one yet. So, it's literally, you're like, we've bought this guy. We've owned him for years, and they're just realizing his shelf life is in days. And so in these final days, everyone's calling him up, and he like, sure, yes, whatever you need.
2: This is what I always say to people. When you hear insurance, just think of the word risk, because that's what it is. And if in the state of California, the insurance companies are not allowed to go after the parties responsible for starting the fire that created the damage, then you are too risky to insure, because they can't get their money. They can't go and find the person responsible for the house burning down and say, okay, you need to pay up because we had to put out the money so this person could rebuild or whatever. If they no longer have the ability to do that, how do any of us buy insurance in this state?
24: Right, because they're going to come back and they're going to say, we were charging you $3,400 a year for your insurance, which you couldn't afford. But actually, if we can't go after those people, we're not going to have to charge you $34,000 a year. Because we have to make enough money from our customers in non-fire risk areas to, that's what's really going on. You may be saying to yourself, well, how does this even affect me? I don't live in an area with a big fire risk. Well, it's already happening. They've already gotten permission and have put surcharges on the policies of everyone who doesn't live in a fire area now to make up for money that, you know, the whole thing is just messed up. So, and I don't know ultimately how it's going to end at the end of session. I'm sure the insurance industry at some level contributes to candidates and all that, but it's really sad. That's the currency in Sacramento. It's no longer what's good policy or what's bad policy. It's what do our friends want? And friends is defined by who is taking care of our campaign donations, who's giving to our favorite charities, who's making our life better. It's gross.
2: Here's what I would do.
24: But I won't use my favorite word now because you winced at it and I got in trouble. Although the people in the chat room liked it a lot.
2: Here's what I would do.
24: Guys like, that's what I like about YouTube. There's no cancel button.
2: If I'm the insurance companies, this is what I do. I tell Gavin Newsom, you're running for president. You don't care what happens in California. We understand that. One of the cities that burned down as a result of a public utility starting a fire is Altadena. Many of those residents are black. Many of those residents have owned those properties for generations. You think you're going to be president. You think you're going to win the South Carolina primary. We're going to charter a plane, and we're going to take all of these black fire victims in Altadena, and we're going to have them go to South Carolina when you're campaigning there, and we're going to have them tell their story to the voters in South Carolina.
24: Hey, this will be great. We can fill up one airplane, and on one side of the airplane can be the fire victims, and the other side of the plane can be the female athletes who had to lose their awards to transgender athletes, and they can all fly out together and have one big, you don't want this guy in South Carolina.
23: Yeah. No, I mean, you have to make it a liability for his presidential campaigns, because I don't think he cares,
24: about, he cares about
23: any pressure you can put on him in Sacramento. He's beyond that.
24: He's done. He's long ago moved past Sacramento. He just does. I mean, the only reason he's caring right now is because some of the IOU people are trying to cash them in. So he's got to pay some attention because he wants them funding his efforts for the next thing. It's all about the next thing. And so it's really gross is what it is.

0: key vulnerability of Gavin Newsom in each of the five earliest states. And for Michigan, I had actually gone after his anti-car rhetoric, but now we could actually see he's not happy just going after the car. He's going after the wheels that you put on the car. I mean, it's like you literally can't make this stuff up. And to be honest with you, I'm sure he was as surprised as anybody when the policy went through, because he is checked out.
1: 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John, time to put another dollar in the swear jar.
0: All right, thanks. I'll put in 10 bucks. Thanks for having me.
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2: Lots of slow and go in Fairfield, eastbound 80 approaching North Texas Street. A multi-vehicle pileup on the shoulder, CHP on the scene. On the Dublin Grade, westbound 580 at Schaefer Ranch Road, a car with a dead battery is in the center divide. CHP running a brake to move it over to the shoulder. And in Tracy, eastbound 580 before Chrisman, a three-vehicle pileup, two cars in the center divide, and a big rig involved on the right shoulder. That's traffic on
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0: It's the John Phillips Show. 800-222-5222 is the telephone number. 1-800-222-5222. 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
1: 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But we need to grow even further. It is just not right that Gavin Newsom has 275,000 subscribers to his new YouTube channel. 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Oh gosh, somebody in the chat wrote take me out Kobe style. That was tasteless back in 2003.
0: And Randy, if you want to see us in person, you can do so next week in the Valley.
1: We're going to be at the legendary Pineapple Hill Saloon and Grill a week from today from noon to 3 in Sherman Oaks. So make sure you come out and say hi, have lunch with us, have a drink, have a sandwich. And of course, we'll be there with our friends from the Howard Jarvis Taxpayers Association talking about Prop 43, the Local Taxpayer Protection Act. It is on your November ballot. 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
0: 800-222-5222 is the telephone number. 1-800-222-5222. It is our pleasure to welcome our next guest to the program. He is a candidate for Congress in the Burbank, Glendale, Mid-Wilshire, Hollywood portion of Southern California. You can follow him on X at Scott A. Myers, L.A. Scott Allen Myers, welcome.
2: Thank you, John. Thank you, Randy. And I look forward to seeing you next Friday at this time.
0: Well, we do, too. And you have been watching all the drama play out in Studio City at this home that was abandoned and taken over by the homeless. A bunch of squatters moved in, were doing all sorts of things that they shouldn't be doing, that ultimately ended in the house burning down and putting the entire neighborhood at risk of burning down along with it. We have learned that there were 6 years of complaints that were being made to various departments and offices in the government of the city of Los Angeles, including the councilwoman's office, Nithya Raman, who's a candidate for mayor, and the mayor's office, Karen Bass, who is seeking another 4 years. Both of them have been blaming each other. Neither one of them did anything about it. And I don't understand why they think it's a bad look for the candidate that's not them, but a good look for themselves. Everyone looks awful in this story, except for the homeowners who are dealing with all of this misery.
2: So where do we start? Both of them got in front of the microphone and basically adopted the concerns of the homeowners and said, basically, yeah, you know, you and I, you know, all of you and me, we all have a problem, and it's somebody else's fault. Nithya, let's just start with Nithya. She posted blame today on building and safety. Well, it, basically shifting it to them, like, well, we notified building and safety. Okay, fine. Why didn't you notify the mayor directly? You can walk right into her office. You have her phone number. You have her staff's phone number. Your staff has her staff's phone number. They occupy the same building. They were once friends. This was going on while they were still allies. Let's not forget that. She could go to Bureau of Sanitation. She could go to the LAFD. She could get on her platform. She can bring her little podium with her little symbol and stand in front of a property and say something like, this shall not stand. Okay, she'd never met with the people that were concerned. I spoke to many people. I was there both days, yesterday and today. Emails unresponded to. If they were responded, yes, we've notified building and safety. everyone knows who, everyone has a suspect. I texted it to your assistant, Trish. Everyone I speak to knows exactly who it was that started the fire. And he actually rode by on his bicycle yesterday and wondering what's all the hubbub about, and went into the alley, which was his access, and then rode off. And everyone said, that's Scott. That's the guy. That's the guy that was had a big fight with his – two guys shared this big lot, two lots in one. And they had a fight. And the other guy was in the pool room. And one guy lit that pool room on fire, which led to the bigger fire in the yard. And up against the wall of a very nice woman named Kate, who occupies a single family home on the other street, and her backyard abuts this vacant land.
0: And despite the fact that the people who live there believe they have identified a suspect who they think started the fire, no arrests have been made, correct?
2: Yeah, and apparently he toggles between this property on Babcock and another property, which might be the other one that's in the news today, the five-bedroom home that looks fine from the outside, from the front, but the backyard looks a lot like the lot that we see on Babcock. I heard your program earlier. It's like, who do we vote for? And I have to be very clear about this. To me, it's a no-brainer. We cannot leave it blank. We can leave the city with Karen Bass in charge, or someone far, far, far, far worse, Nithia Rahman. She's not telling the whole truth about who she is, what her end game is. She won't tell anyone who these co-governors are, these mysterious unnamed co-governors that govern her seat when she wins. That's the agreement. Now, this, I think it's a big orchestration that she has indicated some kind of fissure between her and the DSA. I think it's all cover. I think it's all cover. You know, when extremists and she's an extremist and her followers, these are the ones that shut down freeways. These are extremist people. They're violent. When they exclaim by any means necessary, it includes deception. It includes lying. It includes far more than just a threat of violence. And people need to realize who she really is and go onto their websites and look at their recommended reading list. The Communist Manifesto is on the DSA LA's short reading list. So to me, and the reason, other thing is, we know that Karen Bass can double cross people, and we know that she lies. And I think that she will have no reason to support the DSA agenda just because she got some endorsement from Hugo and Ulysses. I think she, let's think about this. She's termed out if she wins. She does not want to leave as the biggest failed mayor in the history of the city of Los Angeles. I think she will shape up. It's a hope. I can't imagine why she would want to continue in the path that she's gone, because she wants to have a legacy. And I think for me, it's a no-brainer. It's Karen Bass.
0: I don't think she's going to shape up. I think what's going to happen is she's going to get older and more out of it than she is today. It's going to be a second term based on Democratic Party patronage. There are going to be people that we don't know who are going to be in charge of the city, the same way when Joe Biden was president of the United States, people that we don't know were in charge of the country, the same way that when Javier Becerra is elected governor of California, people we don't know are going to be in charge of the state of California. And the city of Los Angeles is going to continue, not in a slow decline, but in a rapid decline of where we once were. And this is a crowd that learns nothing from their mistakes. After the fire, when the city made 1,000,001 mistakes and an after-action report was being put together, instead of taking that seriously and saying, look, we are a city that is sitting in a place that deals with extreme fire risk. We're going to learn everything we can learn from this disaster, and we're never going to repeat these mistakes again. Instead of doing that, what did she do? She doctored up that report to blame other people, meaning we are at the same fire risk today as we were when the Pacific Palisades burnt to a crisp. I do not know, and I'm not saying that Rahman deserves to be elected because she doesn't. She is awful in a million and one ways herself. I cannot reward that behavior. I can't, because Karen Bass has shown no evidence of getting better. She's shown no evidence of learning from her mistakes, and she's getting older as every day goes by, and you can see her moving slower. You can see her not being the same person that she was 4 years ago or 10 years ago or when she was in Sacramento or whenever. There's no good news coming from a second term with Karen Bass as mayor.
2: No, I mean, and I agree with everything that you say, except we do have two choices, and to leave one blank is really, I think it's not responsible. We have to vote for the lesser of two evils, and Nithya Rahman is a much bigger evil. Let's not forget that she voted to take away enforcement opportunities of the police on sidewalks. Everything in the city is broken. Let's face it. Everything in the city is broken, and virtually everybody has pondered a way out of this city. It should not be this way.
0: Let me ask you a question. And it's a provocative question, but I want you to take it seriously.
2: Okay.
0: I believe that Nithya Rahman is perfectly fine to allow neighborhoods like the one you were in to burn down, because she does not want single family homes. She does not want people driving automobiles. Uh-huh. She does not want people to have access to a yard or a pool or any of the things that single family homeowners have and enjoy.
2: Barbecues.
0: I think she wants those neighborhoods to be high density, mixed use housing, where everyone rides her murder trains. And I think that her inaction to remove these squatters is not just incompetence. It's not just bureaucratic institutions being difficult to work with. I think she wouldn't mind seeing neighborhoods like that burned down, because she sees those homeowners as a problem that needs to be eliminated so that she can turn the city into what she wants to turn it into. Do you feel that is accurate?
2: First of all, I don't think it's provocative. I think it's right on point. The problem is getting the moderate Democrats in this city to acknowledge how nefarious she is and how nefarious her followers are. The Bible of the DSA is the Saul Alinsky book, Rules for Radicals. They want disorder. To usher in their reorganization of society, which is what they prominently say, they want to reorganize society, well, then the current order must be destroyed. She also knows that homeowners are less likely to be on the side of being taxed to death to the point where we decide to leave, and having our roads so broken that we say, screw it, let's get out of here. This really is a nefarious plan by the DSA. You speak to their followers. They hate homeowners, and they blame boomers, and they blame Generation X for their lot. They don't blame themselves. They don't blame their teachers. It's a hopeless bunch of people. And if you look at it, I think it expands into other parts of their lives. They're unhealthy. The obesity problem is huge amongst this group of people, amongst the young people. It used to be an anomaly. Now it's pretty much the norm. And amongst so many of these young, they're angry people. Your question was not provocative. It's on point. The problem is getting average, non-involved people to understand that the DSA isn't just about filling potholes. It's a complete reorganization of society consistent with the urban planning of not a free market system. Nithya calls herself an urban planner. Maybe she is. I've never seen any urban planning, frankly, in any in her district. But if she is an urban planner, she's not an urban planner in what we would consider good urban planning, free market. Leave us alone, use our taxes appropriately, and stop spending it to get votes, because this is what they're doing. They're buying votes with our tax money. There's a man named Howard in that neighborhood. He showed me the what the builder of that vacant lot paid to build a home that he was eventually going to build. More than half of the registration fees were for some line that was hidden, but more than half of that money was going to go to pay for affordable housing. Half the cost of breaking ground is for money transferred to the city so they can then build affordable housing. That's unbelievable.
0: Let me ask you one more question. We're running out of time here, so we only have about a minute left. We have been watching the news reports from this neighborhood in Studio City. Obviously, when you watch the news, people mind their P's and Q's, or at least they try to. There was one moment this morning when one of the homeowners who was on his last nerve let Nithia have it on live television. But I assume most of the homeowners who were there when the cameras were there were trying to be on their best behavior. When you talk to them when the cameras weren't there, how much anger exists at the city government in that neighborhood?
2: That man's name was Nestor. He expressed what everybody else, it's a very polite neighborhood of people, okay? Classy people, educated people. The lady that lives right next door is a highly educated lady, maybe about 85. Her name is Helen. Literally next door on that street. The fire happened in the next door to her. He expressed what they all express. He just had less control over his state of mind. But it was nice to hear her getting that earful from him, because he expressed word for word what everybody else in that neighborhood thinks of Nithia Raman. Not to say that they are happy with Karen Bass, but I was one of the recall people of the Nithia Raman recall in 2021. And one of the most common things that people complain about with her is she is completely unresponsive except to her supporters.
0: All right. We're going to have to leave it there. Scott Allen Myers, candidate for the United States Congress. He's running against Laura Friedman in a seat that includes Hollywood, Burbank, Glendale, and Mid-Wilshire. You can follow him on X at Scott A. Myers, L.A. Scott, thanks so much for stopping by on this Friday.
2: Thanks, guys.
0: It's the John Phillips.
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1: Well, last I checked it during the break, we were at over 314. Let's see where we're at right now. The like button means that YouTube gets a notification to push us out to new people. We're at 322, and it's only been 2 hours. That is fantastic. More people are checking out this show and subscribing every single day. It is. I can't believe we didn't do this sooner, because you know what? We've been doing this show for 8 years, but to have YouTube actively marketing us to new people every single day, and it's all happening because of you, and it's completely free. It is a beautiful thing.
0: And we're going to be in the San Fernando Valley next week.
1: A week from today, Friday, September 4th. I know September's already here. From noon to 3, we'll be at the legendary Pineapple Hill Saloon and Grill from noon to 3. Come out with us, have a drink, have a sandwich, and make sure you walk home with a yard sign for Prop 43. The local Taxpayer Protection Act will be there with Susan Shelley from the Howard Jarvis Taxpayer Associations. And we'll be there with lots of other special guests. So make sure you come on by the Pineapple Hill Saloon and Grill Friday from noon to 3.
0: And next hour, Randy, we have a real treat for you.
1: We have two of our biggest interviews that we've had this month back-to-back for you, two of our most requested interviews. A lot of people loved when Heather McDonald came on to talk about the dismantling of the homeless encampment policies. And we got a lot of feedback from Richie Greenberg talking about the tire policy. That's all coming up next.
0: It's the John Phillips Show.
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6: No verdict yet on Lisa Brady. Fox News. After 2 days of deliberations, the Lindsey Clancy murder trial in Massachusetts, the judge sends the jury home for the weekend.
7: Don't talk about the deliberations. Don't listen to anything, don't read anything. And just put this out of your mind as best you can.
6: Clancy is charged with killing her three young children. The defense says she had a psychotic break and should not be held criminally responsible. The Trump administration just filing notice it will appeal the latest ruling blocking new limits on mail-in voting, with time running out for changes ahead of the midterms. The theme of this year's March on Washington is defend the vote.
8: We have to vote in such massive, overwhelming numbers that the results are clear and convincing, and no one can steal it from us.
6: American Federation of Teachers President Randy Weingarten among those joining top Democrats in Congress at the Lincoln Memorial, saying they can win back control of Congress. The president argues that would put the country on a path to socialism. President Trump visiting the Johnson Space Center in Houston to award the Congressional Space Medal of Honor to the Artemis II astronauts for their historic trip around the far side of the moon. Also signing an executive order aimed at creating a U.S. Space Academy.
9: And he touted in announcing this how much his administration has relied on the contributions of the Space Force he created during his first term for military operations from Iran to Venezuela.
10: We're getting so much of our information from Space Force, as an example. makes us a much better military.
9: The president said he'll be announcing the location for the new Space Academy soon. While in the Lone Star State, the president also took time to speak with the astronauts aboard the International Space Station, marking the first time a U.S. president has made that call from NASA's Mission Control Center.
6: Fox's Jackie Heinrich at the White House. The Space Academy would be the first new federal service academy since the Air Force Academy opened in the 1950s. 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
13: Road work in San Jose has got you running behind schedule. Northbound 87 between Alma and before 280. It's taken away the right lane. Your stop and go from Kirtner. Also in San Jose, southbound 880 at 101. Two stalled motorcycles on the shoulder. In Fairfield, eastbound 80 before North Texas Street. A four-vehicle pileup on the right-hand shoulder. CHP on the scene. That's
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0: It is our pleasure to welcome our next guest to the program. 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
23: Thank you, John, so much.
0: Well, thanks so much for stopping by. So we have a big mayoral election going on in Los Angeles where we have, I guess, two different brands of the same flavor of ice cream, where we have Karen Bass, the incumbent mayor, who wants another 4 years, and then we have a DSA member of the city council, Nithya Raman, who was chair of the homeless committee, who now wants a promotion, and she wants to be mayor of Los Angeles. What was interesting to me is we just had new homeless numbers that came out that showed that the number of people living on the streets in Los Angeles went up, despite the fact that we are spending a record amount of money on homeless services. What we are doing is not working. I should add, it wasn't just Los Angeles. We saw the same thing happen in Long Beach. While other parts of the country are experiencing a decline in people living on the streets, big cities here in California are going in the opposite direction. What was interesting to me was the reaction to these numbers. Because no one, whether it be Bass or Rahman or anyone on the council that I can think of, looked at these numbers and said, for heaven's sake, what we're doing is not working. Maybe it's time to try something new. What they did was they looked for ways to assign blame to other people. They blamed the federal government for cuts in funds. They blamed the state government for cuts in funds. And they said, what we need is more money to spend on the programs that we're spending on money now. This is a housing problem first, and we need to double down, triple down, and quadruple down on what we're doing right now. And I thought to myself, okay, well, that's hopeless. Your thoughts?
23: It sure does look hopeless, John. I mean, we have the best opportunity in years to end this charade, this farce, this absolutely dangerous public condition in the primary. And voters in LA showed that they're simply not willing to speak the truth, to put the blame where it belongs for the homeless, the vagrancy problem, which is squarely on public officials' shoulders. This is not some naturally occurring phenomenon or the result of bad economy, lack of funding, that the poor government officials are simply trying desperately to solve with more money. It is the result of public officials' decision to allow street vagrancy, to not keep the streets clean for the people who are paying taxes, who are contributing to the city, and instead government officials place all of their attention, all of their funding on the most dysfunctional, dangerous, antisocial members of society. It is a complete abdication of government responsibility. But the narrative is that street vagrancy, street drug addiction, street mental illness is a result of inequality, racism, poverty, the usual housing lack, which is the biggest fiction that was ever generated by any kind of poverty industrial complex, and it was wildly successful. And so the solution is to throw more good money after bad. We just haven't been spending money enough. And that's a lie, but it seems like voters are simply not fed up enough with seeing Los Angeles change its character in such tragic, radical ways from what we who grew up in Los Angeles took for granted decades ago.
0: This attitude that it's a housing problem and not a drug problem and a mental illness problem, do you think they're so wed to that because so many of their contributors are developers who profit from housing that is subsidized by the government? Or do you think they honestly buy into it? Because if they buy into that, then it's clearly not their permissive attitude about drugs that's causing this. It's clearly not their permissive attitude about retail theft that's contributing to this. It's clearly not their attitude about shutting down the prisons that's contributing to this. It's just a housing issue, and we need to build more.
23: Well, I think it's both a financial self-interest, because, yes, there are huge lobbies' interests that are have enormous profits on the line with this phony narrative about it's the lack of affordable housing. I think it's also an ideological interest, where I think for the advocates and for many of these left-wing politicians, having vagrants on the streets is visual proof that America is a heartless society, that capitalism doesn't work, that the free market in housing doesn't work, that we need government housing, that we need more transfer of wealth from the hardworking to the non-working. And so, you know, I think there's a investment politically in the status quo. But, you know, let me just reinforce what you're saying, John. Anytime there's a brief whiff of honesty in the mainstream media, occasionally you get sotto voce reporting on the shelter resistance phenomenon, which I have witnessed numerous times. I've done reporting on the ground in Skid Row, in the Tenderloin in San Francisco, you know, you name it, in Santa Ana Civic Center. And I've witnessed the vagrants be offered housing and services by these feckless outreach workers who, again, they have a stake in keeping the status quo as bad as possible. You can offer the vagrants all the housing you want, and they're going to turn it down because they would rather be on the streets where they have easy access to drugs, easy access to food. You know, I remember there's been programs that delivered pizza to people's cardboard boxes in North Face tents on Skid Row. And I've talked to people that have told me, Skid Row is known across the country as a party scene. People come from as far away as Iowa to just be able to hang out, do drugs, sex traffic, and get away with, in some cases, literally bloody murder.
0: Popular culture glorifies the use of drugs, whether it is marijuana, whether it is some of the harder drugs. You go into any comedy club in America, and the quickest way to get a laugh is to do jokes about weed, to do jokes about marijuana, to do jokes about being high, whatever the case may be. And if you are someone that doesn't embrace that, if you're someone who doesn't think that that's cute, if you're someone who doesn't think that that's good for society, you kind of, you're like the dad in Bye Bye Birdie. You know, you're looked at as one of these stodgy people who just can't get with the times. You're from a different era. And I think that there are so many politicians who can intellectually connect the dots that a permissive attitude about drugs has been bad for homelessness and bad for the culture, but they are so afraid of the blowback and of looking like a relic from a previous generation that they will not publicly acknowledge that. But the permissive attitude about drugs, to me, was original sin when it comes to homelessness, because that's when the dominoes started falling.
23: Absolutely. The vagrant population has two overwhelming characteristics: mental illness and chemical addiction. The sort of medical industry refers to this population as the MICA population, mentally ill chemical abusers. And you can see them on the streets of San Francisco, these scarecrow white addicts that were absolutely destroyed in the 60s. And now here they are living off the public dime, stealing, destroying any hope for urban renewal. I don't know quite, though, why you think, John, that politicians know the truth and yet are simply too cowardly to act upon it. I'm not sure. I think they may still believe that this is somehow a right and was a release from bourgeois norms. But all this did begin in the 1960s with the elevation of youth culture and the abdication of adult responsibility that used to say, if you want to succeed in life, you need to embrace certain bourgeois norms, above all abstinence, or at least temperance, deferred gratification, self-discipline, working hard. And the 60s, with the flower power and the tune in and drop out, we were such a wealthy generation, more wealthy than any time in human history, that parents were able to subsidize their teenagers to go to Woodstock, to dance as flower children. And somehow a good portion of those kids were able to somehow get on their two feet. The very poor that also had no more moral support in the culture at large to be, you know, abstinent, temperate, and self-disciplining. They're the ones that had a very hard time keeping up and surviving in this new celebration of Bacchanalian, Dionysian, self-destructive behavior. And a lot of these people are on the streets. I mean, frankly, let's be honest, the vagrant population has a strong racial divide. You've got the white Haight Ashbury vagrants that are, you know, overwhelmingly stealing from Starbucks and Whole Foods in San Francisco. And then you've got the even more dystopian situation of Skid Row in Los Angeles, which is almost exclusively Black, different drug of choice. And that has even more causes than the white washed up hippie addicts.
0: If a county sheriff or a police chief were to come to you for advice and say, Heather, it is illegal to have drug paraphernalia. That is something that is a violation of the law. And if we find it on you, in theory, you're breaking the law and we can take you in for something like that. We have county public health departments that are passing out drug paraphernalia on a daily basis as part of their harm reduction idiotic idea that they all buy into. And they are taking items that are illegal and they are giving them to people who they know are struggling with addiction, and they're giving them the tools that they need to kill themselves with. What should I do about these county public health departments that are technically doing something illegal in my jurisdiction?
23: That is a great question. And I just want to put in as an aside that harm reduction is almost as brilliant a Madison Avenue rebranding as homelessness. because, of course, it's not reducing harm. It is perpetuating harm. The only possible hope for people, and Louisiana has instigated this, but these have been around for a long time, is homeless courts. And Louisiana is using a block grant from the Trump administration that is finally moving federal funding away from the Housing First charade and travesty towards. No, your city obligation, if you want federal funding, is to enforce laws against public camping, against public drug use, and get people off the streets. That is number one priority, off the streets, into treatment, ideally as far away from urban centers as possible. But the homeless court idea is that you say, okay, you've violated the law, by camping in public or drug use, you have a criminal conviction hanging over you. But if you enroll in treatment for a year, we're going to give you treatment, we're going to give you services, we're going to give you job training, we're going to give you housing access. If you stay in our program for a year, we will wipe off your criminal record. And you can go about your ways with you know, no serious consequences. That's the way to get people clean. Giving them more paraphernalia, literally guarantees that they're never going to get clean and that they will stay on the streets and the cycle will just continue to the enormous benefit of these anti-order nonprofits and the for-profit providers that are taking luxury housing, creating $80,000, $1 million units with taxpayer funding to allow, you know, addicts to have a crash pad every so often.
0: Let's shift gears here for a second and talk about the street takeovers, because we cover these on a regular basis here. They happen in Southern California. They happen in Northern California. Vallejo is a community that has experienced a lot of these. When people hear street takeovers, they think about the movie Fast and Furious. They think about donuts. They think about teenagers having a good time. What they don't know is that frequently pedestrians get hit. frequently after the street takeover is completed, they go loot an AutoZone or they go loot a liquor store or some strip mall gets obliterated by the crowd that's there. They overwhelm the cops, so the cops frequently don't even show up until the street takeover is over because there's no point if you have two black and white show up and you have 500 people there. There's not much the cops can do. The cops just write a report after it's over, and many times zero arrests are made. There are some cities in the Central Valley, however, that are getting very aggressive at impounding cars that are found at the scene of these takeovers. And oh boy, is that working. What do you make of what they're doing right now in the Central Valley compared to Los Angeles and the Bay Area?
23: It should be zero tolerance. This is simply, I'm not even going to give them any credit and say, oh, well, people think this is just fun, teens doing donuts. It was never fun. It was never okay. You cannot colonize public streets. Unless, of course, you're Black Lives Matter activists or you're vagrant encampment or you're engaged in this extraordinarily reckless behavior that, you know, what if you're an emergency service worker, you're an ambulance or a fire truck having to get through an intersection and there they are careening around in circles. It's absolutely unacceptable. And yes, the solution has to be declaring an emergency curfew and emergency impoundment. This is going on in Florida as well. There's a very tough sheriff, Mike Chitwood, at Volusia County that has sent out the same message. There has to be zero tolerance for this. But, you know, we saw as soon as the Sixth Avenue Bridge in L.A. opened up, everybody was glorying in its wonderful bridge and different communities of Los Angeles. Not only was it immediately graffiti ridden, but it also became the site of more of these takeovers. So there is nothing fun about, or should be nothing that the public regards as fun and acceptable about this assault on public order, on the thoroughfares, the ability of law-abiding people to use cities for what they are for, which is getting around, being able to get to work safely, without fear, being able to take your children to school safely and without fear, without having to witness people shooting up drugs, masturbating in public, defecating and urinating in public. We have simply given up the ghost in Los Angeles on maintaining a civilized society.
0: Heather McDonald, author of the book When Race Trumps Merit, available online at Amazon.com or wherever you buy your books. 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Great to see you on video.
23: Great talking with you, John. Thank you.
0: All right.
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10: 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And make sure, if you haven't checked it out yet, you've got to watch the live stream of this show. It is the ultimate way. 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I bought a domain name, so it was really easy to find the show. johnnydontlike.com. That's Johnny with a Y. You can watch us, react to the news story, see our guests. The vast majority of our guests now are on video, which is really cool. And not to pat myself on the back too much, but you don't see any of the other competition doing that. Just saying. There's another big radio show in the Los Angeles market, John Cobalt, that does a YouTube stream, and it's just him looking at a camera talking to people on the phone. We have upgraded our game here, and I'd appreciate it if you check it out. Subscribe and hit that like button, which tells YouTube to recommend us to more people. That's johnnydontlike.com. Coming up next, another one of our biggest interviews this month, John's interview with Richie Greenberg about California's crooked tire regulations. So keep it right here. It's the John Phillips Show.

0: 880 off-ramp at eastbound 237. A crash taking away the off-ramp in San Francisco. It's a slow migration on the upper deck of the Bay Bridge from the Santa Rank Ridge to 101. That's
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1: A bird's eye view is showing a sea of red lights on the Richmond San Rafael eastbound 580 approaching midspan. Bridge crews are assisting a conked out pickup truck in the right.

0: It is our pleasure to welcome our next guest to the program. He is a political commentator and co-host of the Really San Francisco podcast, who you can follow on X at Greenberg Nation. Richie Greenberg, welcome.
1: May, it's great to be here, John, to see you in person, per se. After being a guest on your show for so many years, I really appreciate it, and I appreciate everything that both of you do for the community, for the listeners, and for reasonable, you know, not psychotic, crazy, you know, policies and calling on everybody. This is great, and I'm really thankful for having you on the show today.
0: Well, thanks so much for stopping by. So let's start out with the big news of the week here in California, where the California Energy Commission has decided, in their infinite wisdom, they are going to limit the amount of tires we can buy by 70%. And they say, don't worry about it. We're going to save you money by limiting your consumer choices.
1: Yeah, yeah. I don't see that happening. And even the tire manufacturers, the industry themselves are very doubtful of that. And, I think, though, we need to look a little bit quickly at the backstory. How does this all happen? Who is the commission? Because we hear across the country now, this is one of the top stories. And they're saying, well, California is now limiting, and the state has now decided to, and it's not really true. It's a 5-member commission. And those 5 individuals were either appointed and approved or reappointed by one individual, and that is Gavin Newsom. The California Energy Commission actually started the idea of this commission, which exists outside of the California Constitution, right? This was set up back in 1974. It was a bill that was creating this commission. It was signed by then Ronald Reagan. And ever since, it's gone through its ebbs and flows of what's good policy, bad policy. But we've seen things that are completely haywire, like the light bulbs, right? We can't have certain kinds of light bulbs anymore in our homes, or the Diablo Canyon, the nuclear plant decommissioning, and energy efficiency and removing and banning gas-powered appliances and natural gas and heating. Things like that is what has been regulated now by this commission. And so when they make a decision, when they say we're going to make a ruling on this, including now the tire fiasco, the Newsom's wrecking crew, you know, this is the result, that we have this rule and Newsom himself can't veto it. This is not something that's being presented to him and say, do you want this? Do we like this? This is what we're proposing. And now what do you think? He's outside of this. This is all existing outside of Newsom's pen, his veto pen. It's also outside of what the state legislature in Sacramento can do immediately. If they want to remove any of these really highly controversial rulings and restrictions and regulations, Newsom or the legislature will have to come up with some way of voting to remove it, to cancel it, to ask it to be modified. And chances are, knowing who's in the legislature now in Sacramento, I don't think that that's going to happen. I don't think that they're going to change that.
0: It seems to me as if the legislature and the governor play good cop, bad cop with these commissions, where they appoint them with the expressed, I guess, understanding that they're going to vote a certain way when these controversial topics come up. And when they do vote a certain way, Newsom can go, well, it was the California Energy Commission that decided to do it. It wasn't me, if he gets enough blowback, the same way they do it with the California Public Utilities Commission, with the parole boards, with other independent bodies that get to vote on matters that sometimes create a public backlash.
1: Yeah.
0: And
1: perfect. Yeah. Yeah. Exactly.
0: Even though they're doing Newsom's bidding, and even though that Newsom is ideologically on the same page, if a newspaper prints Newsom limits the number of tires in California, he'll go, that's fake news. Where are my fact checkers? Don't print that. That's not true.
1: Yeah, right. And that's why they're all together on cahoots with this. Newsom can appoint and has appointed among the most radical green agenda people as you can find. And this is the result now. We see that Nancy Skinner, who has a long track record of serving in city council in Berkeley and then in the state in Sacramento, in the Senate and in the Assembly, and now on this commission, she was just brought on to the Energy Commission last year. This is a big problem for our state because we have this untouchable, per se, untouchable group of individuals that are making massive, massive policy and rulings that affect our lives. Now, you know, getting back to the subject with the tires, right? Who is this going to hurt the most? Who is it going to benefit the most? Well, you have the group down in, you know, the Tesla and EV drivers and owners that are in Palo Alto and certain cities in California. They're not going to care at all. They're just going to absorb all the extra cost. But you have the students, the low income earners. You've got, families that are on a tight budget. This is who is going to hurt the most because they have a limited budget. And now they're being asked, or not even asked, I'm sorry, they're actually being commanded that they can't get equally inexpensive tires just to drive, you know, across town. And so what I think of is, first of all, are you going to see something like a 1971 brown Chevy Vega with really expensive tires on it, right? And so are we going to see now a rash of tire thefts as a result of this? Because you're going to have cars where the tires are worth more than the car himself. Secondly, are we going to find people potentially driving out of state, cross the border up into Oregon, to Nevada, Arizona, and get cheaper tires because it's it's just cheaper over there. It could be hundreds of dollars cheaper per set of four. Are people going to be not allowed if they're in their cars and they happen to be in Vegas or Phoenix or what have you? Are they not going to be allowed to get a pair of tires installed on their cars when they're driving over there? What if someone breaks down? They have a flat tire. They can't replace it with if they don't have the stock. They don't have the stock on hand. That could also delay their repairs and stuff. So there's so much implications with this. I think it's ridiculous, and I'm wondering what kind of additional blowback there's going to be against the commission, against Newsom. We have to be hitting Newsom hard on this to let everyone know, yeah, you can try and blame the commission, but it's your commission. It's your wrecking crew. You have to own this, Newsom. And is this something that he potentially is going to want to bring nationwide should he decide to run for president, which we just see more and more is what looks like it's going to happen.
0: Well, I've talked to some people in the tire industry about how this is going to impact the market. And the answer is it's going to take the affordable tires out of the stores. Those are going to be illegal. The very expensive tires are going to be available for purchase, but the ones that are cheaper are not going to be available for purchase anymore. If you just take the tires out of it and try to compare it to a different sort of industry, this would be like them saying, okay, we're going to regulate what kind of hotel you can stay at, and we're going to get rid of the Hampton Inn, and we're going to get rid of the Best Western, and we're going to get rid of the Doubletree and the Motel 6. But don't worry, there will still be hotels in California. We're going to leave the Ritz-Carlton, the Four Seasons, the high-end Marriotts, the high-end Hiltons, and you can stay at those properties, but we're going to get rid of all the economical properties. And you'll save money because you just won't go on vacation anymore. So we're doing you a favor.
1: I like that comparison. I do like the comparison. And then the madness that came out of Nancy Skinner the other day with her saying that this is going to save money at the pump. We're actually saving car owners money. I don't understand how that could even have come out of anybody's mouth. I mean, they're apples and oranges. The reasons why gasoline is expensive as it is right now with all the regulations here in California and the air quality blend and all of this is what has driven the costs up, plus all the taxes. Compare that to a commodity, a particular item that is used in concert with it, but one does not affect the other. So it's completely disingenuous. I just hope that we have more and more pushback against this, whether or not there can be federal action, if there's supremacy or the federal government to try and do anything with this, because international interstate commerce, I don't know. I mean, it didn't work with light bulbs. I don't know how many times you have tried to order replacement light bulbs on Amazon online for your home or your office, and then find that they won't ship it to California because it doesn't meet California regulations.
0: As someone who remodeled a house not that long ago, I can't tell you the number of items that I had to ship to an address in Texas.
1: There you go.
0: And then have it brought to California through commercial airliners because, for example, I like coffee in the morning. So I have a coffee station at my house. And I have a pot filler next to the coffee machine. So that way you don't have to bring it over to the sink every time you fill it up. Pot fillers are illegal in California. I could not buy a pot filler.
1: That comes out of the wall over your stove?
0: Yeah, it's just essentially another sink.
1: Yeah, it's another faucet thing, right?
0: Yeah. Cold water. But I guess coffee drinkers are causing the drought here in California, so we can't have a pot filler at a coffee station. Yeah. And these regulations just don't make sense, but that doesn't make them slow their roll one bit. And that leads me to the next question, which is term limits were supposed to prevent these sorts of people from accumulating huge amounts of power and treating the state like it's their own HOA. And Nancy Skinner is the perfect example as to how term limits don't do what they were intended to do. Instead of moving on to the private sector and living under her own ridiculous regulations, she just moves from public office to public office to public office. And when she terms out of one, she finds another place to land and she just keeps it going.
1: Yeah, I agree. The thing, though, if you're looking at specific you'll find that these individuals don't just show up one day on the job. Like, where did you come from? Where did you fall out? And now you're in this job. Someone had to recommend, someone had to approve. And that's what happened here with Skinner and anyone else in that same situation. Newsom appoints these five members, but they have to go before the legislature. I think, I'm not sure if it's the Senate or the Assembly, probably the Senate. In Sacramento, the state senators, and they're the ones that approve his nomination, his appointments. So if we had rational, reasonable people, which we don't, in state assembly, in the state senate, there would have been rejection, say, sorry, we don't want this person. So as I said earlier on in our talk, they're all in cahoots, the media, the executive branch, the legislature, and they're doing what they all think is best for their agenda. And if it's a green agenda, which it is, right, they're going to appoint and they're going to approve and they're going to enact as much as they can, as radical as they can, and hope that it goes through without federal supremacy or until, and this is something that has come up recently also, you've got candidate Steve Hilton, who says he would be looking to reform, to reorganize some of these commissions and incorporate and absorb the CEC, the Energy Commission, with Skinner and others elsewhere, bring them into other, rein them in a sense, and not have them have that kind of power.
0: In terms of Gavin Newsom's presidential aspirations, one of the states that's going to vote early this time around on the Democratic calendar is the state of Michigan. And the state of Michigan exists because of the auto industry. And if you are seen as anti-car, as Gavin Newsom is, to the point to where Debbie Dingell, the longtime Democratic member of Congress from the Dearborn area, said she wouldn't even meet with him when he was there visiting the state this last time. If you're seen as not only hostile to cars, but hostile to tires, you're going after the jugular of their economy. That's not a good look for Gavin Newsom as a candidate in a Michigan Democratic presidential primary. And I don't think he's thought this through. I don't think he understands how much this is going to hurt him in a state like that that depends on that industry so they can eat.
1: Yeah, yeah, I agree. And I have family and friends, and I go to Michigan often. All my in-laws are all from the Detroit, Dearborn area and suburbs. So, yeah, this would be really embarrassing to try and push this through in the state of Michigan to Newsom and any other similar candidates that would have that kind of agenda that would be anti-car. And it's not just because of the manufacturer base that's there and the employment base, but it is a car-centric town, a car-centric state as well. So you can't force people to go into public transportation because it's non-existent, but it is so low, so minuscule usage. And every time I go there, I love seeing all the latest cars that are there on the freeways. And it's not just Michigan. It's any other state that has similar kind of ties to the auto industry, auto production, and any of the adjunct pieces that go into the cars and the steel, all of that. So I think right now that Newsom is going to learn very quickly that his policies are not popular across the country, and trying to impose what he thinks that his green agenda is going to really fall flat. And I hope it does, because we really need to move on from Newsom when he finishes his term this year.
0: Richie Greenberg, host of the Really San Francisco podcast. You can follow him on X at Greenberg Nation. Richie Greenberg, thanks so much for stopping by.
1: My pleasure. Thanks. Have a great day, then.
0: If you want to watch us live, go to johnnydontlike.com and click that like button. We're just below 400 likes. Let's get that number as high as possible today. It's the
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It's the John Phillips Show. Make sure to watch us live and hang out in this chat room every day from noon to three. It is such a fun, interactive experience. During the break, I'm getting all kinds of restaurant recommendations for the next time I go up to the Bay Area. And that's going to be very exciting. Oh, and a recommendation for Anaheim as well. We're here every single day from noon to three, and you can actually see us live in person, as the kids say, IRL, when we go to the Pineapple Hill Saloon and Grill next Friday from noon to three. And it might be our last remote ever at the Pineapple Hill. If you didn't hear our interview this week with Angela Marsden, who is the owner of Pineapple Hill, their new landlord is kicking them out. And I think they have until maybe the end of September, maybe the end of October. But make sure you come down and support Angela, support the Pineapple Hill. It is such a great bar. I go there every week for trivia night. I'm going to miss that place so much. And I don't know if there's anything that can be done. But at the very least, let's all go meet and greet and hang out together at the Pineapple Hill on Friday the 4th from noon to 3. I'm literally flying back from Santa Fe the night before to do this remote and then flying back to Santa Fe right after the remote. But I'm so excited to be there and support Angela and support our friends with the Howard Jarvis Taxpayers Association with Prop 43. The Local Taxpayer Protection Act is on the ballot. You get to vote on it this November. You can even get a yard sign. Someone emailed saying that they live all the way down in Anaheim. They can't make the event. We're also going to be on October 9th at Gladstone's in Long Beach with HJTA and talking about Prop 43. So we got two big remotes coming up in just the next 6 weeks. It is very, very, very exciting. And of course, we're always trying to figure out at some point, we will get to doing a remote in the Bay Area. I don't know how, I don't know where, but it's going to happen. We're going to find a venue, we're going to find a sponsor, and it's going to work out great. Thank you all so much for being a part of our show every single day. It is such a pleasure to bring this to you. And for all you KABC listeners, tune in at 5 p.m. for the final edition of the News Blitz with Randy Wang. My show is going away to make room for Dan Bongino, who's coming back to the KABC airwaves 3 to 5 starting Monday. Then Frank Motek from 5 to 6, and Guy Benson will be on from 9 to 10. So we'll have one last celebration with my little local show here. 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But Johnny and I will be back on Monday at noon right here on the live stream and on KABC and KSFO. 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
6: They filed an appeal. I'm Lisa Lucera, Fox News. A legal back and forth continues over an executive order putting new restrictions on how the Postal Service delivers vote-by-mail ballots.
7: Democratic-led states are suing to stop the implementation of the order ahead of November's midterm elections. A federal judge in Boston agreed to issue a temporary injunction. That ruling is now being appealed by the Justice Department. Earlier this week, the U.S. Supreme Court allowed the executive order to continue while it's litigated, but stopped short of deciding whether or not it's legal. The executive order allows the Postal Service to refuse to deliver ballots in states that do not submit a list of eligible voters to the federal government.
6: Fox's Jared Halpern in Washington. The National Park Service backs the proposed arch for Washington, D.C., proposed by President Trump, despite what it says are adverse effects to the sight line between many D.C. landmarks. A report from the Park Service says the same characteristics that make Memorial Circle sensitive from a preservation perspective are also the characteristics that make it the historically appropriate location. Jurors in the Lindsey Clancy trial will resume deliberations Monday. The Massachusetts mom is charged with strangling her three children. Then authorities say she jumped out a second floor window to try to kill herself.
8: The defense says Clancy's attempt to take her life is proof that she was suffering from postpartum psychosis, made worse by taking 13 different prescription medications. Prosecutors say Clancy was not over-medicated and argue her suicide attempt is proof of a motive. She wanted to die but couldn't go through with it unless her three children were gone first.
6: Fox's Brian Yenis in Plymouth. Wall Street stocks dip, but not by much, after economists said a speech by Fed Chair Kevin Warsh helped strengthen faith the central bank would do what's needed to bring inflation down. Dow lost 9, the Nasdaq minus 138. 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
5: The Bay Area Chevy Dealers Traffic Update on KSFO.
22: New crash on the peninsula has got your foot tap dancing on the brakes up at southbound Bayshore approaching Millbrae Avenue, a three-vehicle pileup on the shoulder. Sonol Gray checking in with a problem northbound 680 out on Andrade, a three-vehicle pileup blocking the shoulder. Sonol southbound 680 approaching 84 east, an SUV versus a car on the right shoulder. That's traffic. I'm Steve Smith.
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30: Separating good and evil passes not through states, not between classes, nor between political parties at all, but right through the heart of every human being. What's up, America? I am Rich Valdez, Valdez with an S, at Rich Valdez on all of the social media. Welcome to the Friday night edition of the Mark Levin Show. Happy to be here with you. It's truly a blessing. Mark is alive and well. He's doing fantastic. He's got the night off as America mourns the death of Dolly Parton. And he'll be back with you on Monday. I'm going to keep you company for the next 3 hours because, after all, these are still the best 3 hours in talk radio. And we're going to get into a number of things tonight. By the way, some of you guys know me as Mr. Call Screener from this show for many years, where I was Mr. Call Screener, Richie V. And working alongside the great one and Rich Cementa. And I'm happy to be back with all my Levinite family. It's always a pleasure. And I want to, you know, while I'm going down memory lane over here, I want to talk about a couple of different things, right? I want to encourage you to listen to my show, right? I do a show called This Is America with Rich Valdez, and you can find that wherever you get podcasts or wherever you stream your stuff, and I'd appreciate that. And we're going to talk tonight about a bunch of interesting stories about what's going on in America at night, right? Tonight, what's happening this evening? And there's a lot that's happened throughout the week that we're going to recap. Plus, I want to hear from each and every one of you, right? The Levinites, my amigos, my familia. If you want to join our national town hall conversation this evening, give me a call, 877-381-3811, 877-381-3811. If you're a lib and you want to have a little discussion, I'm happy to do that as well. And, of course, I encourage you to follow me on all of the social media at Rich Valdez with an S at the end. Now, have you heard about this one? This is a story I saw that I was like, oh, man, they're getting closer and closer to home with the drug boats. A boat with 7,000 pounds worth of cocaine was found off of the coast of Puerto Rico. And I think it got blown up, but not before they grabbed the good stuff. I think we have a report on this one. Mr. Producer, go for it.
2: The U.S. Coast Guard seized $54.5 million worth of cocaine off the coast of Puerto Rico. The agency captured a suspected drug smuggling boat about 50 miles off the coast of the island. More than 7,000 pounds of cocaine was on board there. The Coast Guard blew up the boat. They say it posed a navigation hazard. The five people on board were arrested.
30: Good Lord, that's a lot of money. And a lot of cocaine, a lot of everything else. And this stuff is always going around, right? Around Colombia, around Venezuela, all over the Caribbean. And, of course, you know, 50 miles south of Puerto Rico, you're talking about, you know, right around the Dominican Republic, not far from Cuba. And I can't help but think to myself, this stuff seems to be getting closer and closer to the U.S. mainland. So kudos to President Trump, who I've nicknamed El Trompito Donaldus Magnus, the 45th and 57th president of these United States. Because he does a great job at making sure that these things get interdicted and that, you know, they destroy these boats. And that's what happened in this scenario. But speaking of Puerto Rico, as many of you guys know who've listened to my show in the past, if it's your first time, you know, bienvenido, welcome. My parents are born in Puerto Rico, and I was born in Brooklyn, New York. And I expect to be in Puerto Rico really soon, so I'll let you know if I see any drug boats while I'm, you know, visiting San Juan. But a couple of months back, I met with the governor of Puerto Rico at a fundraiser in Teaneck, New Jersey. Shout out to the governor, Jennifer Gonzalez Colon. And she's facing a lot of backlash right now. A lot of things happening in Puerto Rico. Their water is all jacked up. Not all, I should say, right? I think 90-some-odd percent of the island has water and it's working perfectly fine. And there's a small percentage of the island that doesn't. And taking a lot of heat. But anyway, that's not really the point I was making. That was a ADHD digression. The story here is I was thinking of Puerto Rico, and I'm going to be in Puerto Rico next week because I'm on vacation this week. But when the great one, Mark Levin, calls and says, hey, Richie, can you do the show tonight? I say, absolutely, sir, yes, sir, no problemo. So I'm happy to do it. But I brought up the governor because I saw this story. And if governor, if you're listening, Madame Gobernadora, please, she had invited me to be her guest at the governor's mansion in Puerto Rico. She said, if you're ever in Puerto Rico, let us know. And, you know, we'd love to host you at La Fortaleza, the governor's mansion. And I reached out through the unofficial channels that I was given. And lo and behold, nobody got back to me. I felt dissed and dismissed. And I can't help but think, is that part of the reason why her popularity isn't going well? Not because she's not getting back in touch with Rich Valdez. No. But more so because people not keeping their word. And that's something to be debated. So we'll talk about that because I'm a big fan of hers, but not a big fan of not visiting La Fortaleza on my trip. But needless to say, we're going to talk about a lot of things, not necessarily about Puerto Rico, but about all sorts of things going on in America tonight. And one of the things that we're going to get into, maybe not right now, but speaking of Puerto Rico, is AOC, all-out crazy, my least favorite congresswoman from the Bronx and Queens, Alexandria Ocasio-Cortez. And AOC, all-out crazy herself, she was speaking at the anniversary of the, is that the march, Mr. Producer, the march of Martin Luther King's? March on Selma, Alabama, and she had a lot of things to say. So did a lot of her Democrat colleagues, and we're going to get into some of that in a little bit as well. We also have Hassan Piker, right, the Twitch streamer, who's a huge fan of Abdul El-Sayed. Now, a couple of weeks back, he said, if you can't say my name right, Abdul Rahman, Abdul Rahman, Abdul Rahman, right? He said it just like that. He said, if you can't get my name right, get my name out your mouth. So I said, I will say Abdul Rahman, Abdul Rahman, Abdul Rahman, just like you said it, to make sure I'm doing it right. Right? I'm not trying to mock him or his name. I'm just, you know, trying to get it right. Anyway, Mr. El Sayed, we've got some audio on him. We're going to get into that. I also want to get into this commentary from Congressman Josh Gottheimer. Now, he's moderating his position on a couple of things. I'm just setting the table here, right? I'm throwing a lot of things out there. We're going to break all this down as we go through the show tonight. But he's in a district that has been, for a long time, rather conservative. Now, you think, how do conservatives vote for a guy like that? Well, you know, they didn't get it right that day. But this was historically a district that was run for a long time by Scott Garrett, who at the time was one of the most conservative members in the entire House of Representatives. And that office was run by a very talented now broadcaster who back then was a very talented state director, a guy named Rich Zeoli. And guess who worked in that office about 25 years ago? Me, right? When I was about 23 years old, I worked in that office with Rich Zeoli and Congressman Scott Garrett in Paramus, New Jersey, on Route 4. So I know the 5th district in New Jersey very well, and the 8th district in New Jersey very well. And there's some controversy around Congressman Scott Gottheimer. Is he genuine? Is he sincere? He happens to be my congressman. Every 4th of July parade, which passes right in front of my house in Bergen County, he's always in that parade. And never, he never fails. He always shows up for the parades. But the question is a congressman like Josh Gottheimer, is he being sincere when his voting record isn't that different than AOC's? But yet he's trying to say he's not. Well, we're going to play some audio on that in a little bit, and I'm going to let you guys be the judge of that, because I'm not buying it, honestly. So we will get into that. Let's see what else we have here. Oh, of course, that's hour number two, hour number three. Hour number three, as you know, here on the Mark Levin Show, is the Power Hour. You do not want to miss that. I've got a couple of tricks up my sleeve for that one, so make sure you keep it locked right here for that. For everybody listening from overseas, marklevinshow.com is the flagship. You know how to get us for that one. And again, I just want you to be ready to go, locked and loaded for this broadcast over the next 3 hours. We're going to really do a great job, not because I'm here, but because you're here, right? The audience, probably one of the most committed audiences in talk radio besides my own. So thank you for that. It's always it's a pleasure. Plus, I want to get into the Democrats, right? There's a lot of Democrats right now that are upset with President Trump. They want to, they're beating him up because he wants to put an end to mail-in voting. Now, all over the world, mail-in voting is recognized as something that promotes fraud. So why would that be a bad thing? Well, maybe because we have the former vice president of the United States, Kamala Harris, who I like to call Kamala Harris. Kamala Harris herself, which in Spanish means how bad she is. Kamala is out here saying that, obviously it's racist, it's wrong. How dare you? How dare you ask someone to prove who they are and vote in person and show an ID? Well, now you got a congressman named Bonta. He's saying the same thing. Now he's saying it's unconstitutional. Unconstitutional to have somebody vote in person and prove who they are. I mean, this stuff gets crazier. They like to say the comedy writes itself. Now, we're also going to touch a little bit on what's going on in Iran in the Strait of Hormuz. Right. And there's been some audio reporting that we have from Admiral Bradley Cooper. He's the leader of United States Central Command. And a lot of people think that Iran is the biggest issue on the table right now. I'm not totally convinced that it is. I still think that illegal immigration might be a bigger issue. And the reason being is the issue of Iran was predated by affordability issues, well before President Trump decided to, start this conflict in Iran. We had these issues already. And I think a large part of the affordability crisis, if that's a word I'm allowed to use here, I don't really like that phraseology, but I'll use it, really, to me, has stemmed from Joe Biden's introduction of that minimum 20 million new people in the United States who came by way of illegal immigration. Guess what happens when you have all these people that are going to hotels in New York City? Right? I don't know what they do in your part of town, but I can tell you what they do in my part of town. Right? I have a studio, 47th and Broadway. It's on the 9th floor. I look outside the window. I could see the red stairs in Times Square. And when you walk around there, you see these beautiful hotels, some of which in that area have been exclusively dedicated to housing illegal immigrants. And, of course, they get food and they get clothing and they've got, you know, we got to be, right? You got to be a good host to your guests. That stuff isn't free, right? So I would say the hidden tax on America really comes by way of all of the aid that's being given to 20 million new people. In the years that we've had illegal immigration problems, we didn't have problems in one or two or three given years where it was 20 million new people. Lamentably, that's exactly what we have now. So we're going to talk about that as well. I want to get your thoughts on everything as well. 877-381-3811. It's Friday night, so we're going to do calls. We're going to have a good conversation. I do have a lot to say. Plus, everybody's favorite Christian from Tennessee. I'm sure you could fill in the blank on a lot of those, but I'm talking about the Nashville country singer Jelly Roll. He's taken some heat for blasting El Trompito, Donaldus Magnus. And what's interesting here is that Trump is both taller and lighter than him, he's still taking digs, even though he's not in better shape as 80-year-old El Trompito is, which I thought was pretty funny. And kudos to Jelly Roll for losing his weight, but I don't know. I'm not totally sold, you know? I'm not totally sold. I'll get into that in a little bit, because my brother had gone to Nashville and came back, my big brother Lou. And Big Brother Lou came back and said, oh, I love it. It's a great town. It's beautiful. You're going to love it, blah, blah, blah. And it was, and I do. I love it. The only complaint I had was, you know, I'm just not head over heels about country music, right? I could do a few country songs, some Morgan Wallen, some of this, some of that. But eventually you got to mix it up with some other stuff, right? Anyway, all that being said, what happens here is that Mr. Jelly Roll, he's one of those people that, you know, I saw him kind of emerge, right? I'm sure a lot of people followed him for a long time, but he kind of popped on the scene a couple of years back in a major way and didn't go away. And good for him, right? He's a talented guy. He's a good singer. But there was something about him. I just said, I'm not quite sold on this. And then little by little, you hear more things, and now forget what you hear. It's what you hear him saying. If you haven't heard those clips, and I'm sure you have from a couple of nights ago, where he was filling in, the way I'm filling in for the great one tonight, he was filling in for Jimmy Kimmel. And man, it wasn't what I expected. Let's just put it that way. And I'll get into that in a little bit as well. So we're going to talk about that. And ultimately, you know, this stuff kind of opens my eyes a little bit. You know, the late Reverend Dr. Joseph A. Santos from Gospel Tabernacle Church in North Bergen, New Jersey. He was my first pastor. He's originally from the Bronx. God rest his soul. When I was about 19 or 20 years old, I heard him say in a sermon, he said, if I haven't let you down yet, it's because you haven't been here long enough. Because it's God that's infallible. All men are definitely fallible. And I was always prepared to be let down by men. So when I see these things with Jelly Roll or others, it doesn't really mess me up. But when I see things like what happened with this woman, Lindsay Clancy, that stuff does mess me up. So, of course, it's disappointing, and for some it may be surprising, but it's a wicked world. And we're going to talk about all of that because, like I started in the beginning, this is about good versus evil. And we're going to continue in that vein when we return. I am Rich Valdez, in for the great one.
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0: Oh, yeah. Welcome back. Rich Valdez filling in for the great one, Mark Levin, tonight. You know the phone number, 877-381-3811. I see a couple of calls from Texas, from Georgia, from Colorado. We're going to get to your calls momentarily. I want to remind you guys that the great one, Mark Levin, has an amazing lineup this weekend on the Fox News Channel. Chris Rufo and Rebecca Heinrichs are joining Mark Levin on Life, Liberty, and Levin on Sunday at 8 p.m. Then, right before that, on Saturday at 8 p.m., don't miss this, Steve Moore, White House economist, Congressman Mike Lawler from New York, good guy, joining Mark Levin again on Life, Liberty, and Levin on the Fox News Channel this Saturday at 8 p.m. Eastern. Make sure you set your DVR, right? Don't miss it. Record it. Watch it. These are those deep dives that you do not want to miss, right? That's all I could tell you. You've been warned. You have been told. Make sure you lock it in. Now, there's a couple of things I want to get into. We're going to get into, like, the things I said, right? And there's a few things that aren't on there, right? Did you know, and this is an old story, this is not breaking news, that they have a certain level of care that they offer through tax funds in Denmark for people that have developmental delays and different challenges. And I think you'll be floored when I tell you all about it. Now, I am going to leave that for a little bit later in the show for our Power Hour, hour number three. We're doing it live, we're doing it national, and we're doing it with me, Rich Valdez, sitting in for the great one, Mark Levin.
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3: A new crash in Berkeley has got your foot pumping. The brakes westbound 80 before University. A conked out car blocking the left lane. In Milpitas, northbound 80 off-ramp at eastbound 237. There's a crash at the off-ramp involving a spilled load of construction debris. It's heavy coming off the San Mateo eastbound 92 from Industrial Boulevard to 880. That's traffic. I'm Steve Smith.
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1: All right, amigos, welcome back. It's Rich Valdez filling in for the Mark Levin Show, for the great one himself. And I want to get some of your thoughts on what we've been discussing thus far before we continue. We got a few people on the line. Let's go to Castle Rock, Colorado. Phil, go for it. You're on with Rich Valdez, Mark Levin Show.
2: Hi, Rich. Can you hear me okay?
1: Yeah, go for it.
2: Okay. So 3 weeks ago, I was at the Jelly Roll concert in Colorado, Colorado Springs. And I got to tell you that he's got one of the worst voices I've ever heard from a live singer. Now, he might be good in the studio, but he was horrible. But anyway, I'm thoroughly, and I was a big Jelly Roll fan, and I'm thoroughly disgusted. I don't watch Jimmy Kimmel, but I saw the tape of it on YouTube. And I'm shocked. For a man that talks about God and talks about loyalty and all that stuff, for him to talk the way that he did and to alienate probably half of his fans, to me, is just stupid. And I don't get it. I'm so confused by it. You know, I don't know if somebody else wrote the jokes for him and he just decided he was going to run with it. But it thoroughly disgusted me, and I will no longer listen to his music. And I do believe that you've got an awful lot of country fans and an awful lot of Jelly Roll fans that were just kind of shocked by that.
1: Yeah, well, I was surprised, to tell you the truth. And again, I don't expect everyone to fawn over Donaldus Magnus El Trompito, right? But I also don't, and I think it's fair game if you're hosting a late night show to take shots at the president. But I just thought it was a unique position for him to be in where, like you said, I think it wouldn't play well for a lot of people in his own audience. So, Phil, thank you for that. I appreciate it. Thanks for sounding off on that. And I don't know if you're right or wrong, but I guess we'll see. We'll see how that totally ends up. Quick shout-out to our friends in the FBI. I got a couple of messages coming through the transom over here, as the great one would say. Friends at the FBI, shout-out to you. Of course, you know, I don't listen to Jelly Roll, but I do listen to all sorts of music, right? I listen to some country, especially those mashups with Morgan Wallen and the, you know, a couple of rappers that he's. I'm a big hip hop fan. You know, I grew up in the golden age of hip hop. I like Spanish music, salsa, merengue, right? I got a little Oro Solido in my playlist. I was just listening to some before I came in, this old track with Fat Joe on it, believe it or not. And, you know, it made me think, that particular band, Oro Solido, a friend of mine, Raul Acosta, who is a business partner of mine, but he was recently in the news, which was interesting. He's making headlines for being a write-in candidate for the congressional seat that was formerly held by Adriano Espaillat. And this is an interesting story, because you may have heard the new nominee for that is a Democrat socialist named Daria Lisa Chevalier. And Daria Lisa is, I would say, she's to the left of AOC, right? AOC is like the Puerto Rican communist sympathizer. Well, you got a Dominican communist sympathizer in Daria Lisa, who's endorsed by New York City Mayor Zoran Mamdani. And it's almost like her and AOC are birds of a feather, right? And AOC... Speaking of AOC, who I like to call all out crazy. By the way, if there's time, I will share with you a story about AOC and a parade, right? And if you've listened to me before, you've heard it before, but the anniversary of that was just recently. So I'll share that with you. But it's a funny story about her running away, and you can Google it if you want. But I want to get into some AOC because she was at the 63rd anniversary of the Reverend Dr. Martin Luther King's March on Washington. Forgive me, I thought it was the March on Selma, Alabama, but it was the other way. And this March on Washington, earlier today, they were celebrating this, and she says, look, we have to have all of these things in order to be Americans. Listen to this.
3: We, the people, demand guaranteed health care for every American as a right and not a privilege. The people of the United States of America demand that one job with no need for overtime should be enough. for our most basic needs, which also include rest. And we must recognize that that can only happen in an economy where black women are not the first to be pushed out and the last to be brought back in.
1: What? What does one have to do with the other, right? She's talking about guaranteed health care for every American as a right and not a privilege. Now, I know where she gets that. She gets that from her communist-sympathizing grandfather, Bernie Sanders, right?
4: Bernard Sanders. Senator Sanders. Health care is a right. Health care is a right.
1: Now, Bernie Sanders and his health care is a right stuff, we've been over this many times, right? Can we sit here and just start asking for everything to be a right? Because this seemingly will get out of control very quickly. As soon as health care is a right, guess what's going to be the next right? Housing. And I'm going to pick what kind of house I want, right? I'm not talking about just basic shelter. No. I'm talking high ceilings loft, preferably in the Brickell area of Miami. That's the health, the housing right that I would like allotted to me. And it's fascinating to me that the left and you know, one of their leaders, AOC, all out crazy herself, think that somehow this is okay. It's okay that the idea that we're just going to demand health care for every American as a right, it's not a privilege. We the people, right? Tries to get all patriotic with it. Every basic need should be met by the government. Now, listen, I'm here taunting her, and I'm taking shots at her philosophy for sure. But one thing I could tell you is she doesn't hide behind things like some of her colleagues. AOC, Daria Leza, many of the other, Democrat socialists, they're in your face about what they believe. They're letting you know, look, you know, I'm communist light. Don't get it twisted. The rest of them are like, no, listen, no, come on, no, take it easy. But they're full of it. So I don't know, do we give her credit for being honest with her crazy? Or, you know, do we criticize her for being crazy? I don't know. But I will say, ultimately, it doesn't end until the final sentence, right? Where she says, we have to recognize that all of this can only happen in an economy where black women are not the first to be pushed out and the last to be brought back in, right? So it's not just about health care. It's about now throwing in the race card. It's about trying to muster up whatever grievance you can. And this is not me trying to minimize the plight of any black woman, right? The other day I was visiting a friend in the hospital, and she herself is leftist term. I love to use the leftist terms. We'll call her BIPOC, right? She fits into black, indigenous, person of color. She's Puerto Rican. Right. And my friend tells me, you know, and she means it from a good place, not from a political place. She's not even a political person. But she says, you know, did you know that more black women die in hospitals and especially while giving birth than others? And she found it shocking and thought that this had to do with something racial. Right. And I've seen these stats. Right. Remember, I used to work in the government and. We analyzed stats like this when I worked in the state government about maternal child health and how it differed by race. And the overwhelming data that I looked at, the peer-reviewed data, was always showing that the reason that women of color, in particular African-American women, were dying during childbirth was because of undiagnosed pre-existing conditions because they neglected their prenatal care. Or because they didn't have a habit of going to the doctor every 6 months or once a year for a physical. It wasn't part of their routine. So their pregnancies were oftentimes marred by different types of ailments. And this could not be more evident than I told you in the beginning. My parents are from Puerto Rico. I was born in Brooklyn, but we had one big, happy Puerto Rican family eating pernil, rice, arroz con habichuela, you know, all the good staples that one eats. And while this food is delicious, and I will never not eat it, but you have to eat it in moderation, and you've got to make sure that, you know, you're exercising, and we can't normalize obesity, right? Which I think the left will say, stop fat shaming. No, it's not about fat shaming. It's about telling people the truth that you're going to die if you're fat. You're going to get diabetes. You're more susceptible to cancer. It's not good, right? It gives you a bunch of different comorbidities. So my point is, when AOC makes a comment like this, clearly she's trying to make it incendiary. She's trying to make it seem as if there's someone or something always against this person or that person because of their color, because of their status, because of their this. So I'm going to play the same game and say that there's always somebody against me because I love America. There's always somebody against me because I believe that we should have a free market. I believe in capital. And it just is shocking. Again, another ADHD tangent for you. The other day I was scrolling on the Instagram, and I saw this post, and it was about a fight that broke out somewhere in New York. And I put some sort of comment, you know, something snide, something silly, whatever. Someone replied to me saying, "This is capitalism at work." Now, clearly they were trying to bait me. That's what the trolls do. She wanted to bait me into a conversation saying that people are fighting in the streets because they're so damn greedy. No, one has nothing to do with the other. But again, the leftist is stuck in this world. So it all comes back to that initial question I had, good versus evil. And truly, people might say this upcoming midterm is a battle over capitalism versus socialism. I would step back and say this upcoming battle is a battle over good versus evil. Because it's truly that simple. Mr. Producer, how am I doing? All right, we're going to pause right here. Going to come right back. Going to go to your calls and more. Don't go anywhere.
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1: All right, family, welcome back. I'm going to grab a couple of calls here just because they've been there, and I love talking to people. But we are going to get to everything I said we were going to get to, because there's a lot to talk about. A lot happened this week. Plus, that whole Lindsey Clancy thing. Man, that was a doozy. Anyway, let us continue. Where do we go? We're going to go to... Let's go to Rod, calling us from Atlanta, Georgia on Sirius XM. Go for it, Rod.
19: Hey, what's going on?
1: Wonderful, thank you.
19: Can you hear me?
1: Go for it.
19: I just had a quick question. I just looked up the U.S. Customs and Borders, and it says like 11 million illegals cross. But my question is, if you're not from New York, California, and probably Texas, I don't feel like the illegal immigration problem, which I was 100% in favor of closing the border, because you got to get control of it, right? Mm-hmm. And I'm in favor of deportations, which that's the law. You're just enforcing the law. But I'm trying to figure out, how does it affect me, Georgia, Southeast, anybody that's not from New York, California, and we'll say Texas?
1: Sure.
19: How does it affect?
1: Well, the point that I was making, Rod, was really exactly that I think most people don't realize. I think people are walking around kind of, I don't want to say misunderstanding, but being misdirected. Right, I think a lot of people right now are saying, you know, this war in Iran, oh my goodness, this war, it's costing us an arm and a leg, billions of dollars a day. And then when they go to buy a steak and it's, you know, $10 a pound, they're like, yeah, you see, that's because of that damn war in Iraq. And I'm going to say that, no, that steak has been $9.50 and $10.50 a pound since well before this war. And what really sparked this increase in cost? Now, we could talk about the cows, and there was an issue with cows, and a lot of them had to be killed, and I get all that. But nobody can argue that it's more expensive, way more than the government's planned 2% inflation, right? So where does this hidden tax come from? Some will say, well, that's Trump and his tariffs. He's killing us. They're passing it on to the consumer. And I would say in some degree, but when you really dig into it, you see that it's really not there either, right? It's not in large part. And all I could say is when I see my taxes going up, why is my, let me ask you this, Ron, why is my auto insurance going up like I'm having an accident every renewal when I'm not? I'm 48 years old and I haven't had an accident in years. And I can tell you why. Because people are having accidents like crazy with uninsured drivers who, in many cases, don't even have a legitimate driver's license. That's the number one factor that's pushing these things up. And it's going unnoticed. People are pretending like the cost of living is going up and it has nothing to do with the 11 million or 20 million by other people's count, illegal immigrants that are in the country. So when I look at all of those things and I say, man, we have a big problem. Thank God Trump closed the border. Thank God he's enforcing immigration laws. But the reality is a lot of the damage is done. And until we have 20 million less people in our country, we're going to continue providing welfare for families that are here that are not supposed to be here, but we can't watch their kids starve either. And this is an issue. The fact that we had to put all this money into ICE to even address this problem, that's another hidden tax on these things. So I would say this is one of the biggest fires that I think Trump is putting out. And just because the border's closed and we're not seeing the influx that we once saw doesn't mean that the problem's gone forever. At least that's my thought. Thank you, Rod. I appreciate your call. Shout out to SiriusXM and everybody in the A, Georgia in the building. Hot Atlanta. Let us continue. I want to go to, let's see. Let's go to Andy calling us from Richland, Washington. Andy, go right ahead.
20: Hi. Yeah, I just wanted to comment on AOC's comments. Somebody should remind her that this last hired, first fired rule is a union rule. In non-union workplaces, it goes by
1: merit. Right? It goes by whoever's better at their job. They don't use seniority in most places. Yeah, it's a great point, right? Seniority and what they call LIFO, right? Last in, first out. These are union rules, and the unions were the number one target of communists 100 years ago, right? Workers of the world, unite! Vita Perón would be proud of AOC. Thank you, Andy. I appreciate it. Very good point. And with seconds to go on the clock, let's go to Catherine Ann calling us from New York. Go for it.
21: Yes, hi. I thank you so much. I think you are beyond brilliant, and
1: you were
21: made perfectly by God, our King.
1: Oh, amen to that, especially my hair. Go right ahead.
21: Well, listen.
1: Oh, I'm sorry. Catherine, if you don't mind hanging on, they played the music, and that means I got to go, but we're coming right back. It is Rich Valdez. Hour number two coming up straight ahead. The Mark Levin Show. Keep it locked right here. Don't go anywhere.

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8: Be at the Remembrance in Virginia. I'm Lisa Lacera, Fox News. President Trump will not travel to New York City to mark 25 years since the 9/11 attacks.
9: President Trump will remember victims of the September 11th, 2001 terror attacks at a service at the Pentagon, he says, and will not travel to the site of the World Trade Center in New York City. But the White House is strongly pushing back on reports. The decision to skip New York is because the ceremony would not include a speaking role for the president. An administration official says Vice President J.D. Vance is attending the memorial service in New York, and other administration officials will attend an event in Shanksville, Pennsylvania, where United Airlines Flight 93 was brought down. President Trump attended a ceremony at Ground Zero in 2024, standing alongside then-President Biden and Vice President Kamala Harris.
8: Fox's Jared Halpern. The Trump administration is appealing a judge's decision that blocked an executive order limiting mail-in voting before the midterm elections. This comes after a federal judge in Boston blocked the order for 2 weeks. The legal battle drags on as the first states prepare to send out mail-in ballots. Day two of deliberations and no verdict in the trial of Lindsay Clancy, the Massachusetts mom charged with killing her three young children in 2023.
10: The jury sent its first note today, less than an hour into deliberations, asking to see evidence. Two bags of prescription pill bottles found in the home and the bloody knife Lindsay Clancy used in her suicide attempt. The defense says Clancy's suicide attempt is proof that on the day she killed her three children, she was in the throes of postpartum psychosis, made worse by 13 prescription medications. The prosecution says she was not over-medicated and once suggested the suicide attempt at the home was staged.
8: Fox's Brian Yenis in Plymouth. 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
15: Drive safe, San Jose. Northbound 280 approaching Stevens Creek Boulevard. A vehicle broke down with its hood up in the second lane for the left in Kentfield. Eastbound Sir Francis Drake Boulevard at Wolf Grade. A four-vehicle pileup is blocking the eastbound lanes in the intersection. In San Mateo, southbound 101 connector to westbound 92. A two-car fender bender on the shoulder of the connector. That's traffic. I'm Steve Smith.
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20: 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And it does the greatest job on steaks. I'm going to do some flat irons this week. It does a great job on chicken, including chicken breasts. I have a video on my social media at Randy Wang Radio on Instagram and Facebook. You can see me doing some sausages on there. 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Even does a great job on shrimp, on veggies. 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
25: What's up, America? 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I love to take calls. After all, I was Mr. Call Screener on this show for a long time. 877-381-3811, 877-381-3811, right? That's how it goes. And if you want to join us, I'm happy to chat with you. We're talking about a number of things tonight. Not the least of which is your opinions, but I mentioned a little jelly roll. I mentioned a little bit of what's going on in the Strait of Hormuz. Some couple of stories that are regarding China this week, and we're going to get to all of that, plus everything I mentioned in the previous hour. If you missed that, make sure you check out the podcast of this show, Mark Levin Show, and you got to tune in for Life, Liberty, and Levin. Life, Liberty, and Levin is going to be kick butt this weekend on Saturday. You got Steve Moore, former White House economist to both President Reagan and President Trump. How about that? And Congressman Mike Lawler out of New York. They're joining Mark Levin on Life, Liberty, and Levin, 8 p.m. Eastern Time this Saturday on the Fox News Channel. Then Sunday, you got Chris Rufo, Rebecca Heinrichs, joining Mark Levin on Life, Liberty, and Levin on Sunday at 8 p.m. Eastern Time on the Fox News Channel. So make sure you set your DVRs for those. Do not miss that. Again, my name, Rich Valdez, Valdez with an S. I host a show called This Is America with Rich Valdez, and I encourage you to subscribe to it for free wherever you get podcasts and whatnot. And follow me on social media if you can, because I try to be active there. Probably not as much as I should be, but I do give that a shot. And we were talking earlier about this backlash, right? There's been some online backlash about some criticism of someone I like to call El Trumpito, Donaldus Magnus, the 45th and 47th president of these United States, Donald J. Trump, El Presidente. And the artist known as Jelly Roll, this guy was filling in for Jimmy Kimmel, and he took aim at the president. Again, listen, President Trump's got thick skin. He's a tough guy. He's a big guy. Matter of fact, he's a taller guy than Jelly Roll and a lighter guy in terms of weight. And yet Jelly Roll wanted to pick on his weight, saying he gained 14 pounds, this and that. You know, I guess maybe it hit a nerve for me because I used to be pretty fat myself. I lost a bunch of weight with the keto diet, and then I started exercising and got into my health a lot more and did a bunch of other things in order to stay, you know, in good shape. But after my birthday this year, in May, my birthday Cinco de Mayo, by the way, I started eating like food was going out of style. And I didn't meet a carb that I didn't love, and I ate them all. And I think I gained 30 pounds, like May, June, July, and I just started losing weight again. I think I'm down 20 now because I've been hitting the gym every day. But we shouldn't have 30-pound, you know, swings in our weight, but sometimes that stuff happens. And Jelly Roll wanted to beat up President Trump for putting on 14 pounds. And I think we have a clip of Jelly Roll also taking shots at President Trump on how he waves the race car flag and a couple other things that, you know, didn't necessarily make me laugh, but made me think, come on, you can do better than that. Listen to this.
1: And there's Donald Trump, who apparently has never held a flag before. What a job that. How do you up waving a flag? But the president seemed to enjoy the IndyCar race, which was a real switch up for him because normally he only likes his own race. Trump also drove around the track in his motorcade doing what they call the lap of honor, which sounds like a loyalty program at a strip club. 5% cash back in the champagne room for all lap of honor members. Sadly, those are the only laps Trump's been doing lately. According to the Washington Post, a lot of doctors are worried about the president's weight. After his last physical, we found out Trump gained 14 pounds, which means he's now tipping the scales at almost 240. It's crazy. Think about this, y'all. In the last few years, I've lost 300 pounds. That means I've lost an entire Donald Trump. And let's be honest, based on his approval ratings, it seems like most of the country wants to do the same thing.
25: So, again, I played as much of it as I could there. He was on a roll. I guess some people in the audience thought that was funny. It's Jimmy Kimmel, right? So a lot of people who are there are already Trump haters, right? I think that's Jimmy Kimmel, I feel like, stopped being a comic, along with a few others, a while back. Now, there's a couple that are funny, like Trevor Noah. I do find Trevor Noah funny. But, and Colbert. I think Colbert, he goes down this same rabbit hole, right? The anti-Trump, I hate Trump. But he makes me laugh, or at least he used to make me laugh a lot on the Colbert Report when he played a conservative. I thought that was so funny. But going back to this one, and this is really, you know, I guess there's no right or wrong here, right? You're free to not like whoever you don't like. A lot of people don't like me. But why, if you're a Nashville country singer, would you take this position that might piss off a lot of your audience, right? And I'm wondering, am I looking at it the wrong way? Is this one of those things where I'm the last one to find out? Like, is Tennessee not a red state? And last I checked, it was. My nephew is a state trooper in the state of Tennessee. And when I've been there, it looked pretty darn conservative to me. But Nashville is a different beast, right? It's kind of like the New York of Tennessee. That is, you know, down the middle at best, I would say. And I'm wondering, am I putting too much stock in the conservatism of Tennessee? If you think I'm right or wrong, give me a call. If you're in Tennessee, I want to hear from you on this, because I'm not sure. And I would think that it takes a lot out of an artist to do this, right? Dolly Parton, a couple of days ago, you may have seen this clip of her doing an interview, and she, you know, she's being goaded, G-O-A-D-E-D, baited, B-A-I-T-E-D, by the interviewer to say something anti-Trump. And she doesn't take the bait. And she's adamant about it. And she's like, look, man, I'm an entertainer. I'm not here for that. And good for her, right, for taking that position. And again, if you're an entertainer that wants to be outspoken about your conservatism or your liberalism, that's on you too. But my question is, I guess you've got to know your audience well enough to say, do I have an audience after I out myself as a whatever? Now, for me, as a talk show host in the radio space, in the podcast space, even in cable television, many of you see me on television occasionally, this is one of those things where I've always been upfront about my conservatism. Pardon me. So, for me, the other side of the coin is, do people that hate me because I've been so honest about it? I don't know. But I'm curious to know how this hurts or helps an artist, right? Because you've seen, you know, interview after interview of people in Hollywood and other places. They come out and they're like, hey, I like this or I like that. And for many, it hurts. Now, I think for those that are in Nashville, usually it doesn't hurt them at all. Right, because there's still a conservative bastion in Tennessee. But is that changing? Right? Is there a rift amongst the folks in Nashville? I don't know. I don't think so. I think Jelly Roll might be the exception to the rule. But I'm curious to know your thoughts on this. And I want to hear from you on it. Now, a couple other things I want to get into before we move on. One of the things that gets under my skin is when people try to invoke the name of the Constitution, right? They start talking about this is a violation of the Constitution. And in Cut 12, we've got the Attorney General of California, Rob Bonta. I think I called him a congressman earlier. That was probably a compliment. Or maybe it was an insult. I don't know. Depends on how you look at it. But General Bonta, he was on CNN today. And he says that President Trump is violating the Constitution because he wants to restrict mail-in voting. Listen to this.
2: He is trying to violate the U.S. Constitution. That's par for the course for him, unfortunately. He has trampled over the U.S. Constitution time and time again, at least tried to, and we've stopped him multiple times, whether it be birthright citizenship or his unlawful, unconstitutional tariffs or other actions he's taken, and he's doing it here. There's a part of the Constitution, a clause in the Constitution, right on point, the Elections Clause. It says the states and, to a degree, Congress determine the time, place, and the manner of elections, and the United States Postal Service and the President of the United States have no authority in that regard. So he is violating the Constitution, and rightfully and appropriately, a federal judge has blocked him from implementing this unlawful and unconstitutional action.
25: Now, Rob Bonta is doing his victory lap here. But the bigger question here is, what is Rob Bonta missing? I think he's missing the will of the people, right? Because while it is the state legislatures that do this at the behest of we the people, right? The we the people of whichever state. Americans, by and large, whether you're looking at the polling or anecdotal evidence or just honest common sense, don't want crooked elections. None of them do. That's a fact. I'm pretty sure that it's kind of irrefutable. Unless you're in a very blue county and a very blue state, then they're like, oh, no, we want this. But by and large, right, roughly 3,000 counties across the country, roughly 3,000 counties across the country want fair elections. I would be, you know, remiss if I didn't count a couple of blue ones, like I said. But for the most part. So, okay, they take this legal action against the president, but they're missing the bigger point. Trump's just played them. This guy's now on television saying that it's Trump that's violating the Constitution because he's saying he doesn't want ballot fraud. You don't have to be a rocket scientist to realize that this guy, who happens to be a Democrat, is advocating for ballot fraud, trying to wrap it in the patina of Trump hatred and Trump derangement syndrome and Trump's all things bad and it's anti-constitutional. Guess what? I think even the Democrats look at this and say, yeah, you know, come on, let's be honest here. This isn't really what's going on, right? I mean, come on. It's when people of all walks of life, from all stripes, when they see these videos that James O'Keefe puts together or others that are showing people how blatant it is when people refuse an ID, it makes people scratch their heads and think and say, hold on a second. Why? Why are you so adamant about making voting so easy to be rigged, making it so susceptible to fraud? And that, to me, is a losing position. Anyway, I want to know what you think about that as well. 877-381-3811. 877-3811. I'm Valdez, in for the great one.
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0: states do not have to comply with it. And then we're going to have a preliminary injunction, a hearing next week, and hopefully we'll get an order that goes even longer all the way through the election to make it clear that this order from the president will not be implemented before this election.
1: That is Attorney General of California, Rob Bonta. And Mr. Bonta argues that the states have the time, place, and manner. They control the time, place, and manner of elections in their state. And this is a right given to them in, you know, or enumerated in the Constitution. Okay. And I will say this. That same Constitution says that the plenary power that the executive has, that of the president being the entirety of the executive branch, I don't think is going to be undone by him saying, I control USPS. I don't know how the state, in controlling their time, place, and manner, is going to overrule the POTUS controlling the Postal Service. Now, forgive me for being an ignoramus, right? When it comes to issues like this, I'm not a learned man like Attorney General Bonta. But if you are a learned man of constitutional law, get Mark Levin on the phone, right? I don't think I'm wrong here. I don't see this man going to the Supreme Court and the Supreme Court.

0: General Bonta. I don't think this is a long-lived victory, right? Because Clarence Thomas and Alito and even the late Justice Antonin Scalia, they all spoke a lot about executive authority and the idea or the theory of unitary executive theory. And this, to me, slam dunk, and it's not for Bonta. Right, it's going to be a slam dunk for John Sauer if he argues this case, for Attorney General Blanche. It's going to be a slam dunk for El Trompito. Now, that's my thought on that. Mr. Producer, do I have enough time to go to calls? I have 1 minute. That means you're going to say, hi, my name is so-and-so, and the music's going to kick in, and I'm going to cut you off, and we won't be able to do it. So what I'm going to do is I'm going to remind you about what Mark has going on this weekend, which is Life, Liberty, and Levin. And you do not want to miss Life, Liberty, and Levin this weekend. Amazing guests. Check this out. Saturday lineup. Steve Moore, Congressman Mike Lawler out of New York, joining Mark on Life, Liberty, and Levin this Saturday, 8 p.m. Eastern Time on the Fox News Channel. Make sure you set your DVR. And guess what? Set it twice. What? Sunday. Mark is back. Same time, same channel. Chris Rufo and Rebecca Heinrichs are joining Mark on Life, Liberty, and Levin on the Fox News Channel, Sunday at 8 p.m. Eastern Time. So make sure you lock in for that. We're coming back. I'm going to do your calls. We got more to discuss. We're talking about Lindsey Clancy. We got a couple of other things up our sleeve. The rest of this hour, plus the Power Hour coming up in the third hour of the show. Do not miss it. I am Rich Valdez, at Rich Valdez on all the social media, sitting in for the great one.
1: The IRS, the world's most aggressive collection agency. They can seize your property, bank account, and garnish your wages. 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
3: Getting first word of a crash on the Golden Gate southbound direction after the toll plaza. A car and a flatbed tow truck involved in this one. Not sure what lane it's in. In Hayward, it's slow and go southbound Nimitz before Winton. A motorcycle versus an SUV taking away the right shoulder. San Francisco tied up on the upper deck of the Bay Bridge from the SF Centering Bridge to 101. That's traffic. I'm Steve Smith.
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11: All right, familia, welcome back. Rich Valdez still here, filling in for the great one, Mark Levin. And I want to get to your calls. You know the phone number, 877-381-3811. Let's see, where do we go? We're going to go to Grace in Nashville, Tennessee. Grace, go for it.
12: Hey, I got to confess, I am a refugee from New York, but I'm loving it in Tennessee, where we have voter ID, and there are plenty of conservative-thinking people in Nashville. They have the log cabin Republicans, young Republicans, and all over the state, and I think we're going to get a Republican elected in Memphis this election and get rid of Steve Cohen.
11: Well, you know what? I'm happy to hear that. All hope is not lost. I've only been to Nashville once, and I had a great time. And that was my consensus, right? I thought, man, this is a pretty conservative town. And, you know, I talked to my buddy Sean Farish. He tells me the same thing. It's a pretty conservative town. And I love it. I will say, though, you know, I start to look at things from afar, and I go, man, is what's happening in New York happening over there? And I'm glad that's not the case. Thank you, Grace. I appreciate your call and your thoughts on this. Let me see. Let us continue. We also have Catherine on the line. We're going to go to her right now. But Kim, I think, was still hanging in there. Let's go to Kim in Hebron, Indiana. Kim, you're on with Rich Valdez, Mark Levin Show.
13: Hi. So, you know, I listen to all this crazy madness about the Democrats, and whatever Trump does, they just try and stop him, right? He wants to, you know, put a ballroom, and they file, you know, legal action against him for everything. Well, Trump was a Democrat, and I would like someone to ask the Democrats, politicians, or the news, the fake news, or a Democrat voter, if Trump would have run in 2016 as a Democrat with the same policies, would they have voted for him?
11: Yeah, you know, that's
13: because
11: a great question. I think some would. And I'll tell you this. I think the MAGA coalition is broadly made up of Democrats in many ways, right? The blue-collar steel worker, plumber, electrician, carpenter, all these different union trades. steam fitter, pipe fitter, you name it, auto workers. There are so many that Teamsters that even if it wasn't outright endorsed Trump and voted for Trump. They're with Trump. That is a given. He was the MAGA movement is a broad coalition that really brought people from many different places, including Bobby Kennedy, right, and everybody that he represented in that race. So I think you're right that there is a lot of support there that goes across the aisle. Whether the media would admit that or not, oh, of course not. I don't think that would happen. But Kim, let me ask you a question because, you know, I've had a couple of women on the line, and, you know, women are always the deciding factor in elections lately, at least according to the fake news media. And I want to ask you, what is the number one issue for you heading into the midterms right now?
13: The number one issue for me is the economy. And I'm very nervous about this Iran war and people associating the prices to it. So mm-hmm. I've been driving around. I drive around Chicago for work, and they have signs with Trump, billboards with Trump's picture on it, and gas prices at $2.98 before the war, and gas prices at, well, in Chicago, in Illinois, they have all those state and state taxes at $4.98. Yeah, $4.98. So I'm nervous that people are going to associate this war with the state of the economy, which was inflated by Biden.
11: Yeah, and honestly, that is what they do best, right? They use misdirection and all of their media assets to try and pull that off. Now, on the other side of that messaging battle, you've got the Republicans and conservatives that are out there trying to explain the major difference between socialism and capitalism and really draw the contrast between the influx or growth, right, of Democrat socialists that are winning elections in key parts of the country. And again, feel free to be honest. Nobody knows what you look like, where you live. We just know you're from Hebron, Indiana, and your name is Kim. But tell us your thought. Which one of those messages do you think is the winner? Trashing Trump over the economy or trashing the socialists over being socialists?
13: Unfortunately, given that the Democrats have media dominance, I think that the trashing Trump is going to be the larger or the more winning message, even though I personally think capitalism over socialism is. Now, I also have a 17-year-old son,
11: mm-hmm.
13: and I just want to tell you this. I'm in a little small town, 17-year-old son. Him, he said 95% of his, he's in high school, they are Republican. So the next generation coming up, I have that I'm raising, although, well, I should be raising grandkids now. I had a child old. But this next generation coming up, they're seeing through the BS. And, you know, he's 18. He can vote. So they're all seeing through the BS. And that's the one saving grace I have. But the millennials.
11: Well, I love it when all hope is not lost. Kim, I thank you for that. I appreciate your candor. Let's go back to Catherine Ann calling us from New York. I left you hanging before. Forgive me. Catherine, go right ahead. I know you wanted to bring something up about a current bill that was signed. Go right ahead.
6: Americans, pray the rosary every day to our Blessed Mother Mary because Maura Healey, the governor of Massachusetts, signed a bill allowing mothers to get abortions in the ninth month of pregnancy. And this is not only a disgrace to the aborting a baby in the ninth month, but it the chances of the mother dying are about 70%. Mm. And I want to say one more thing. I love Trump as a person, and I love Trump as a friend and as a president. And Trump is absolutely correct about the voting, mailing votings.
11: Yeah.
6: It is so easy. I could send out 20 envelopes from my house. Who's going to know? Who's going to know? Who's who?
11: Who's going to know if it's you sending the envelope, right?
6: Right. I mean, listen, I'm a paralegal for 30 years, and mail is my thing. Trust me.
11: 30 years? You sound like you're 18.
6: Well, you know what? That's because I believe in God and I pray my rosary every day of my life and I live a Christian life and I love Trump. What more can I tell you? But
11: Catherine, let me ask you the same question I just asked in Indiana, which was she said that when she's driving around, she sees these ads that they're trying to attach Trump to the increased spending and blame it on the Iran war. And when it comes to gasoline, clearly that's a given. But when it comes to everything else, not so much, at least in my opinion. What's your thought on who's going to win the messaging war come this this fall with the midterms? Will we win with our message that capitalism beats socialism and how dangerous that can be? Just look at Zoran Mamdani in New York City. Or do they win saying, look at Trump and his horrible war in Iran and what it's doing to the country? Your thought.
6: Okay, we will win because the war in Iran was needed and necessary because they believe in killing women for any reason. They're not civilized. Okay, we had to do it. Every war that Trump has done so far and won, it's amazing. He's amazing. He's a superstar. He hits everything out of the park. I love Donald Trump. I love you. I love your faith and I love your intellect and I love your instincts. And we are going to win because the inflation and the prices had nothing to do with Trump whatsoever. And no matter who was president, the prices were going up because that issue is due to corporations versus mom-and-pop businesses. That's why the prices are high. It has nothing to do with Trump, nothing to do with war. It has to do with corporations. We need to get corporations to donate more food and resources to the little people. The people who can't get jobs in the corporations who don't have the perfect college degrees are the little people. But other than that, I love America. I love corporations. I just think we should use corporations to our benefit. You know, just listen, everybody help out.
11: And what I'll say is, I don't know that we can, we can ask for anything, right? We could say, hey, you need to give food to the little people. But I think that the counter to that is going to be we need the economy to be robust so that the little people can move forward, just like they did in the first Trump administration. And I think Trump is facing an uphill battle with so much of what he's trying to do economically, A, because of pushback from the left, but mainly B, the damage that was done in the last 4 years where we didn't have him, right? I mean, it's an incredible yeoman's task to undo so much of that damage. So I agree with you. Listen, I love Trump, and I think that he's the man for the job, and he's doing the right job. And this action in Iran is absolutely necessary, and that job must be completed. My compliment to the president is his steadfast commitment to making sure he does the right thing. Because this is, a once-in-a-generation opportunity to right the wrongs that were done in Beirut and by so many other things that have come at the hands of the mullahs. Catherine Ann, thank you for your call. Shout out to everybody listening in New York. And I take a pause right here. We come back. Your calls and a couple of other things I got up my sleeve. Remember, in the next hour, we're going to get into a bunch of things. And maybe this hour, maybe next hour, I'll tell you a little bit about that story, that time that AOC ran away from me on Fifth Avenue. Don't go anywhere.
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11: Back. Now, by now you've heard the name Hassan Piker, right? Hassan Piker is this Twitch streamer. He's very, very famous, especially on the left. He said a lot of very incendiary things. And he's known for palling around with a lot of the extreme left in our country. Most recently, Abdulrahman El Sayed, right? And I say it like that again, at his request. So, Abdulrahman El Sayed, he says he's not moderating his position on Israel. He's just trying to pull the wool over your eyes, right? He's basically saying that El Sayed is a fake, phony fraud. Check this out.
0: There are going to be a lot of people who are already questioning Abdul El Sayed's sincerity on these issues that will then turn around and say, oh, he's moderating his position on Israel, all this stuff. I don't think he is. Okay, I will say this. I am literally the person that is being dangled. And I'm going to tell you once again, he's not moderating on his perspective on Israel or anything like that.
11: So he's not moderating his position on Israel or anything like that. Now, I took aim at Josh Gottheimer, the congressman, earlier, because he happens to be my congressman. And I think that he's nothing more than a pro-Israel AOC. And I guess that scores him a couple of points. But he says there's no place for Piker or the DSA in the Democrat Party. And I wonder, is he doing the same thing, not moderating his position, just talking a lot of jazz like El Sayed? Listen to this.
2: I think the pressure is real on El Sayed. He said he's not going to campaign with them. I think the next step is to condemn him. And I think we just all have to be clear as Democrats that there's no place for this kind of hatred in our party, this anti-American hatred. And we've got to stand up to it. And frankly, just like I've said very clearly, we've got to make it clear that the DSA, the socialists, are not Democrats. They're attempting to hijack the party, but they're not welcome in the party. And they're welcome to go do their own thing and have their own views and have their own party. But you know what's clear is some of their views and their approach is not welcome in the Democratic Party, just like the fact that frankly Hassan Piker and his views are not welcome in the Democratic Party.
11: Now, no offense to Congressman Gottheimer, but can you pick out the truth that was spoken in anything he just said? He just said that the Democrat Socialists of America are not welcome in the Democrat Party. Forgive me, aren't they the ones running the Democrat Party? Isn't Hakeem Jeffries beholden to these people? Don't they primary and beat every last traditional Democrat? Let me get this straight. Josh Gottheimer, who is a pro-Israel Democrat, he says that they, the DSA, have no place in the Democrat Party. Yet the entirety, minus Gottheimer and Fetterman and four other guys, are anti-Israel. How make that make sense, sir? You yourself know that El Sayed hates Israel and so many others. Yet you're here trying to normalize him, saying that, no, he's not going to be with Piker. How dumb do you think people are? You don't think they could see through that? Come on. Por favor. That's all I could say to that. Please. That's one of the silliest things I've ever heard. It really is. I was going to play the other Gottheimer, but honestly, you see, this is far-fetched effery, for lack of a better word. It's Friday night. I can't. Right? I mean, this is a nonsensical argument, saying that the DSA has no place in a Democrat Party. You're one of five people that think that. The rest of your party is rolling out the red carpet for them. Have you heard of Ilhan Omar and Rashida Tlaib and the rest of the squad? You lost a handful, right? You lost Crockett. You lost Jamal Bowman. But those were newcomers. But the core of your squad is there. Oh, well, we lost. Did we lose the bald one, Mr. Producer? I forget her name. Forgive me. Ayanna Pressley. Is she out? No, she's still there, too, right? So, yeah. Yes, Cori Bush. Another newcomer, though short-lived. So, listen. they rolled the dice in some areas, and they were able to beat them. And thank God they were. But let's make no mistake, right? Let's make no mistake, right? In Virginia, Spanberger, the governor, 2 years ago or 4 years ago when she ran, she said, I don't want any help from AOC. Her and her defund the police is going to be hurtful to my campaign. This time around, she said, hey, let's do a fundraiser with AOC, a rally. So forgive me, Congressman Gottheimer. Forgive me, truly. I think the words you said, that they didn't add up for me. Anyway, I'm not here to beat up Josh Gottheimer. I'm here to make sense of this, right? We need 100 guys like Josh Gottheimer to bring some normalcy to the Democrat Party. And saying that the DSA has no place is a start. But it's got to make sense. They're running the show. All right, amigos, we've got calls. Jimmy, Curtis, Joy, and so many others. Keep it locked right here. The big golden hour is coming up. I am Rich Valdez. We're going to be talking about my showdown with AOC on Fifth Avenue in New York City some years ago. For those of you who haven't heard that story, I'll share. Plus, breaking news about Trump, United States, and Venezuela. Don't go anywhere. Valdez in for the grid.
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13: Verdict yet. I'm Lisa Lacera, Fox News. Jury deliberations will resume Monday in the trial of a Massachusetts mom accused of killing her three children.
22: The nine women and three men will determine whether Lindsay Clancy is guilty of three counts of first-degree murder. The 36-year-old former labor nurse admits to strangling her three young children, ages 5, 3, and 8 months old, in 2023, before throwing herself from a second-floor window in a suicide attempt. But she's pleaded not guilty. Her attorney argues she was experiencing postpartum psychosis and shouldn't be held criminally responsible, telling the court she lived for her kids, but over-medication and lousy medical care made her mental health issues worse. Prosecutors allege the killings were premeditated, calling Clancy a functioning mom who knew right and wrong.
13: Fox's Kristen Goodwin. Clancy faces life in prison if convicted of first-degree murder, but jurors have the option to consider lesser charges. Defend the vote, the theme of this year's March on Washington.
26: I'm confident that we will win the day, win the week, win the month, win the year, win the hearts and minds of the American people.
13: House Minority Leader Hakeem Jeffries says Democrats mark the 63rd anniversary of Martin Luther King's address. The march comes just months after the Supreme Court weakened a key provision of the Voting Rights Act of 1964, setting off a redistricting battle in several states. This as the Trump administration appeals a judge's decision that blocked an executive order limiting mail-in voting before the midterm elections. This comes after a federal judge in Boston blocked the order for 2 weeks. President Trump says the U.S. has entered into an agreement with Venezuela to take control of 65 billion barrels of that country's oil reserves. This coming nearly 9 months after the U.S. military carried out an operation to capture Venezuela's President Nicolas Maduro. Secretary of State Marco Rubio calling the deal a huge win for both the American and Venezuelan people. 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
1: everyone. This is Ainsley Earhart. Thank you for joining me for the 52 episode.